0: shop toward first. Easy play for Jonathan Aranda. He'll take it to the bag, touch up.
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0: And that is four hitless innings for Shane McClanahan.
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2: Bienvenidos a Miami. That's what the Rays are thinking after they beat the Marlins 6-0 to begin this final Citrus Series of 2026. And welcome into the Rays Radio postgame show, everybody. My name is Chris Adams-Wall. Santiago Rodriguez is our engineer here in the booth at Lone Depot Park in Miami. And Cody Haynes is back at our network studios. 6-0, though, the final score, as the Rays just flat-out dominated the Miami Marlins tonight in the series opener, and in the process, they do snap a three-game losing streak. Tampa Bay now 37-23. They drop the Marlins to 29-35. But the story of the night was Drew Rasmussen. Just unbelievable tonight. In fact, he was really close to perfect. 7 shutout innings, no walks, 9 strikeouts. That was a season high. He allowed just 1 base runner on 1 hit. A one-out single off the bat of Javier Sanoa all the way back in the second. He ended his night by retiring 14 in a row. And then Cam Boozer ended up retiring the next 2. So it actually was, 17 in a row retired by Rasmussen from the second inning until he was done in the 7th inning. I mean, he was just on tonight, folks. He was unreal. Definitely his best start of the season, and maybe one of the best starts of his career. Again, just 1 base runner surrendered, and then the offense came alive right out of the gate against the opener Ryan Gusto for Miami. It started with a one-out double from Junior Caminero. Then after Jonathan Aranda walked, Yandy Diaz reached on a fielder's choice. And then Richie Palacios hit a screamer to the oncoming right fielder Owen Casey, who dove, but it appeared to go off his glove, maybe the heel of his mitt, and deflected into the gap in right center field. That scored a pair for a 2-out, 2-run triple. And then Ryan Vallade added to that 2-0 lead with an RBI single in the first. And that's all the Rays needed tonight. They added to it with a Jonathan Aranda RBI single in the 5th as he snapped out of his own funk, going 0 for his last 11 coming into this ball game. Hitless against the Detroit Tigers, but he does come through with that RBI single in the 5th. And then Cedric Mullins went deep for the 5th time this season, a solo shot in the 6th to right center. Ryan Vallade added to the lead with an RBI single in the 7th. And that was it. Drew Rasmussen, 7 scoreless innings. Cam Boozer, a scoreless 8th inning in which he fanned 3. Cole Sulcer, a scoreless 9th inning in which he allowed a hit and struck out 2. And Rays pitchers had 14 punchouts tonight. They walked just 1 batter, and they held the Marlins to just 2 hits, and they were both singles. That was pretty close to about as dominant as you can get. And the Rays certainly appear to be back on track after their 6-0 win over the Marlins here in the series opener in Miami. But we will go to our first break here on the program. When we come back, we will hope to hear from Rays manager Kevin Cash and others. You know we're going to hear from Drew Rasmussen, hopefully Junior Caminero as well, who had a terrific night. Caminero 3-for-3. He was on base 5 separate times with a pair of doubles and a couple of singles, or 1 single rather, and 2 walks. Jonathan Aranda, he went 1-for-3. Yandy Diaz extended his on base streak to 19 games with a 3-for-5 performance. Ryan Vallade, a couple of hits. Chandler Simpson did leave the game with left thumb discomfort in the 3rd inning. So hopefully we'll get an update on Chandler Simpson when we come back. We also want to hear from you on the Spectrum fan line at 1-888-388-0957. The postgame fan line is presented by Spectrum, built for big moments here for game day. We'll go to that break, but we'll be back right after it on the Rays Baseball Network.
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6: 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Chris Adams-Wall with you here at Lone Depot Park with Santiago Rodriguez and Cody Haynes back at our network studios. The Rays, they won pretty handily tonight, 6-0, and looked like a completely different team than the one that we had seen over the last 3 games, and maybe even 10 games, you could argue, because the Rays had just 2 wins since that epic come-from-behind victory in the Bronx in their series opener against the Yankees a couple of weeks ago. And the only 2 wins that they had come against the Los Angeles Angels. That wasn't until tonight when they got the 6-0 win in their series opener against the Miami Marlins. Drew Rasmussen was simply outstanding. 7 scoreless innings, 1 hit allowed, no walks, 9 strikeouts. That one hit was the lone base runner to reach in the 7 innings against Drew Rasmussen, who retired the last 17 hitters he faced tonight. So the Rays improved to 37-23. And the Marlins fall to 29-35. And very soon, we will hear from Rays manager Kevin Cash. But we also want to hear from you on the Spectrum fan line at 1-888-388-0957. That is 1-888-388-0957. And so, I think we are ready to hear from Rays manager Kevin Cash. So let's head down to the clubhouse and hear from the Tampa Bay skipper. 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
7: Strikeouts and 1 hit for Drew Rasmussen. How much of it was fun to watch, but also something he needed to have after that last outing?
8: Yeah, well, we needed it, but it was a lot of fun to watch. He had everything going. You know, we got swing and miss on an offense that really puts the ball in play, so that just speaks to how good his stuff was. But the strike throwing was pretty elite, just attack, and then got him to chase later on in the at-bat.
7: You guys shut this team out. What was just working for you guys, especially defensively?
8: We played good ball behind him, but, I mean, Rass set the tone, and with the tempo that he creates, I mean, the guys are into the game, certainly defensively, and whatever play needed to be made, felt like we were doing it.
7: For Junior, what have you noticed about the growth from him, just being able to kind of see things like the 2 walks he had and being able to take advantage of that? What are you noticing from him?
8: Yeah, I mean, he's been really great for about a month now for us. I mean, he's had a great season to start off, but over the last 30 games or so, it's been really good. And the maturity to take the at-bats, not trying to do too much when pitchers are not giving you anything to hit and kind of hand it to the next guy. He's got a couple pretty good hitters hitting behind him, let them come up and do some damage when they got to throw the ball over the plate.
9: You said before the game, it'd be great to take an early lead. Richie coming up with that big hit there.
8: Yeah, it was huge. I mean, to give, you know, that we saw that happen against us for 3 straight games. For it to go our way was big. And Richie came up, smoked the ball that I don't. I might have hit him in the wrist or something. I'm not sure, but happy that we were able to just get one, and then three across, and then Blade comes up and gets that other one. So a lot of big at bats early in the ball game to give Rass some room to work with.
9: Ronda had a pretty good at bat. He'd been going through it a little bit, kind of just took the soft swing and knocked.
8: Yeah, found some space in between the center fielder and second baseman. Kimmy did a nice job reading that play right there to be able to score.
9: Ryan Valade, you probably knew this, but he's fourth on your team at RBIs right now with 22.
8: He's come up with some big, big hits, and seems like he really locks in with guys in scoring position.
10: Good.
9: Thank you. Chandler, sorry.
8: He's got like a little bit of a bruised thumb, glove hand, with kind of day to day.
6: And that was Rays manager Kevin Cash with perhaps the biggest news right at the end there. Chandler Simpson, a bruised left thumb on the glove side hand, and he is apparently day to day. So hopefully Chandler will be all right. And how about Ryan Valade? Now with 22 RBIs, and you heard that correctly, now fourth on the team in RBIs with 22, Ryan Valade. Let's get him to the All-Star game also. Get those votes in, everybody. We'll go to another break, though, here on the show. When we come back, we'll get to your calls on the Spectrum fan line, 1-888-388-0957. That's 1-888-388-0957. And we will be back after these messages on the Rays Baseball Network.
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6: 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It's been a long time since I did that read, but I'm able to do it because the Rays did win, and they won convincingly 6-0. The final score tonight here in Miami as they take game one against the Marlins. Let's hear from Drew Rasmussen, though, and by the way, we heard from Kevin Cash in the previous segment, and today's Kevin Cash postgame interview was presented by Central Florida Behavioral Health Network. But let's hear from Rasmussen, who was just amazing tonight. 7 shutout innings. He allowed just one base runner on a single to Javier Sanoa in the second. He ended his night by retiring the last 17 batters he faced and struck out a season-high 9 in the Rays' 6-0 win against Miami. So here he is, Rays righty, Drew Rasmussen.
10: Drew, 7 scoreless innings for you, only 1 hit, 9 strikeouts. Just what was working for you well, and what did you like about this bounce back for you?
17: Yeah, I mean, it was as simple as getting ahead early. I don't know what the final tally was, but I feel like I did a really good job of throwing first pitch strikes. And I mean, that's a good lineup that makes good decisions, but hitters often expand more when they're behind in counts. And so I think just getting ahead early was really the key.
10: For you, the defense, too.
17: Yeah.
10: What did you like about how they performed behind you? And those guys really just setting the tone as well.
17: Yeah, they made every play. That's sick. You know, I mean, our group's so athletic and they're so good that there's never really a whole lot of concern with whoever's behind you, just because, like I said, the athleticism is off the charts, and I mean, day in and day out, they make great plays. And so it was awesome. Balls found them, which, you know, is huge. But then, you know, they made every play when they had an opportunity.
10: On the other side, offensively, when you see them continuing to get going, how much does that also pump you up to continue to do what you're doing?
17: Yeah, I mean, it allows you, I mean, the more the offense scores, the more aggressive you get to be on the mound. You don't have to necessarily, you know, throw balls to the edge of the strike zone. You get to attack the big parts of the strike zone. And if you happen to give up a homer, you know, so be it, because, you know, the score is what it is. And so I'd say that's ultimately, you know, your margin of error becomes significantly larger when you have a lead.
18: There were a bunch of big hits and big at bats tonight, but Richie giving you guys that lead before you had to go out there.
17: Yeah, I mean, that's awesome. You know, you just think about the night some guys had. Richie hit the triple. I mean, I don't even know how many hits Junior had, but he was on base so much. Yeah. You know, and so you see that. Yandy had a pair of hits, I think. You know, it was just an incredible night offensively, and we were able to, you know, cash in Cedric with the big homer. You know, it was just, you know, a lot of positives, that's for sure. And, you know, coming off the series at home, I think tonight was such a big, you know, such a big game for us to come out and play well. And I think we did that in all three facets of the game.
18: Is an early lead, is it, I mean, obviously you're aware of it, does that help you at all? You try not to like think about it, or
17: yes and no. You know, maybe 1-0 might be a little bit different, but you know, 3-0 in the top of the first, like I said, just gives me the opportunity to be more aggressive in the strike zone than I might have otherwise been.
18: What was working tonight? Was there a specific pitch? It seems like you had everything going.
17: I don't know if I'd say I ever have everything going.
18: You do never say that.
17: I mean, we were just able to change speeds a lot and change shapes, so. Yeah, I mean, I think, you know, 40 called a great game. It's just one of those things where, you know, we were able to push and pull guys by changing speeds and changing shapes and locations, and then, you know, we're able to create some weak contact with it, create some swing and miss late in counts, yeah, no, I really think, you know, like, the ability to push and pull hitters was what led to success tonight.
18: Just one other question. You alluded to the strike throwing early on, getting behind in your last couple starts or three starts. How did you make that adjustment during the week?
17: I mean, we just got, yeah, we talked about it. I talked to 40 going in, hey, you know, let's just sit in the bigger part of the plate. We don't necessarily need to work to the edges right now because my command's just not where I want it to be. And, I mean, he did a great job back there. And so, yeah, I think we just put in place a plan of hey, we're going to be more aggressive to the big parts of the zones, and we're just going to use unpredictability to be our strength, and we change speeds a lot.
6: And that was Rays right-hander Drew Rasmussen with, I think, inarguably one of the best starts of his career. I know he had that one where he almost had a perfect game. I think he took it into the ninth inning a few years ago at Tropicana Field. This was not a perfect game, but again, seven innings and allowing just one base runner, that really is something else. But let's open up the Spectrum fan line for the first time tonight, 1-888-388-0957. That's 1-888-388-0957. And there are a number of you, so I just ask that you make it brief, because I do have to catch the bus back to the team hotel. So let's start with Casey in Bradenton tonight. What's up, Casey?
19: Hey, Chris, I'm on my way back to the hotel after going to the game here. The game was great. Rass was great. There were so many Rays fans. It was awesome. Diaz was great. Caminero was great. Really a great game to watch. Great bounce back after that really bad Tiger series. I will be brief. And listen, this is a great game. If we play well tomorrow, I'll be there tomorrow. And again, thank you for taking my call. Have a good rest of your night.
6: You got it, Casey. Hey, that's just about as brief as it gets, but hopefully you enjoyed your time at Lone Depot Park tonight, and it was a great win for the Tampa Bay Rays. There's no doubt about that. Let's go next to Brian in Cape Coral. Brian, what's going on?
20: Nothing much, Chris. Really great game, really great bounce back. Rasmussen pitched a gem, and Solser did really good closing out despite the struggles he had. I forgot the guys, the other guy we had in the bullpen, but he did pretty good too. That's two straight starts where he came in and gave out a pretty good inning. So
6: Cam Boozer's the guy you're thinking of. Yep.
20: Thank you, Chris. Yeah, I'm like, I had his name, but I forgot it. But yeah, he did fantastic. Junior was really great today. 3 for 3. Nice to see him adjust. Aranda did good. Valade did good. So it was contributing all around. We did what we needed to. We struck early and then gave more runs up. Or gave Rasmussen some more runs for him to cruise right through. So that was something that we didn't have in Detroit. So hopefully we can continue this pressure and pull off a series win tomorrow. But keep going, have a good one, man.
6: You as well, Brian. Yeah, everything was clicking tonight. Absolutely. Junior Caminero, by the way, on base 5 times, went 3 for 3 with the 2 walks, 2 doubles, a single. He is now hitting .288 with an OPS of .907. Oh, yeah, he loves playing here in Miami. We'll go to another break, though, here on the program. When we come back, we'll hear from Chandler Simpson about his injury, and we will continue to take your calls on the Spectrum fan line at 1-888-388-0957. And we're back after this on the Rays Baseball Network.
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5: 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Rays win tonight 6-0 in Miami. They take game one of a three-game series and to snap a three-game losing skid in the process. And a big reason was because of how Drew Rasmussen pitched. Just about everybody hit tonight, but Chandler Simpson did leave the game in the third inning with an apparent thumb injury, so we do want to hear from him. He is standing by down inside the Rays clubhouse. So before we get to your calls on the Spectrum fan line, let's hear from Rays outfielder Chandler Simpson.
6: For starters, Chandler, can you talk a little bit about just that discomfort you were feeling in your left thumb, and when did it start for you? What's going through your mind when you're feeling it, I guess?
7: Yeah. Happened in Detroit, when we was playing Detroit. And when I took a swing, got jammed real bad. And then happened today as well. Just felt it flare up, inflame a little bit when I hit a foul ball.
8: Remember which game? Detroit?
7: Wednesday.
8: Mm-hmm. And then is it just like throbbing a little, or pinches a little bit when you swing? Or
7: I mean, it's just discomfort, like just in the joint area. So.
8: What's your thought on playing tomorrow, playing Sunday?
7: It's just day to day, see how I feel.
8: Mm-hmm. Been a tough week.
7: Yeah, for sure. For sure. But we all good though.
6: Tough week, but then also to see this team bounce back the way that they have. What does it say just about the offense and the way they performed today?
7: Yeah, I mean, love to see it. Big nights. Cammy, Sam with the homer, Richie with a triple, Rhino with two hits as well. So just all around, and can't forget about a great performance by Rass as well. So all around, great win, and glad we were able to bounce back.
6: You guys have that tough series, and does it feel also like no one's raising concerns really in here? Everyone just understands, like, this is the game of baseball and ebbs and flows with the season.
7: Yeah, for sure. I mean, baseball is, I mean, you're going to have ebbs and flows. It's going to go up and down, but as long as you stay together, stay level-headed, take it one day at a time, it all come together.
8: You feel like you had ground out twice tonight. Do you feel like you're seeing the ball any better? I know it's been a tough couple weeks.
7: I mean, I was feeling good. Just got to stay in my approach, just continue to know who I am. Continue to make adjustments and continue to take it one pitch, one AB at a time.
8: Like when you hit those Andre at the third the other night, and they were just keep catching them.
7: Yeah, I mean, those are great swings. I got to take them as wins. So, like, if I keep doing that, keep getting out, I mean, just got to tip my cap, they'll fall at some point.
8: Thank you, Chandler.
5: And that was Rays outfielder Chandler Simpson. Sounds like he first sustained that thumb injury, that thumb discomfort, in Wednesday's game against Detroit. Took a swing and got jammed real bad, he said, and then it flared up after he fouled off a pitch here tonight in Miami. Just general discomfort, he says he is day-to-day. Hopefully, he will not miss an extended period of time. He is going through a 1-for-21 slump, but who knows? That might have a lot to do with the thumb, and hopefully he will be back in the lineup tomorrow. But let's open up the Spectrum fan line for the final time tonight and hear from Todd in Tampa. Todd, you got to make it quick, though, buddy. What's going on?
9: Let's get down to business and start winning some ball games, okay? Martinez and Rasmussen can't pitch every night. Snyder, you need to talk to these starters and get more out of them. Let's go. All you got to pitchers do is keep the ball in the ballpark. It's a huge win tonight when we needed it most. Aaron Judge is down. Chandler is down. We got to keep winning ball games. And way to go, Caminero. Way to go, team. Way to shut them out. I just want to say to the starters, it all hinges on you. Got to throw strikes, keep the ball in the ballpark. Way to go. Raise up. Peace.
5: All right, Todd. Quick and easy. We like it. And as you would say, no complaining after a win. And there's really hard to complain about anything tonight with how the Rays played with a 6-0 win over the Marlins. We'll go to our final break, though, here on the program. And when we come back, we'll get you all set to go for tomorrow's second game of three between Tampa Bay and Miami. That's right after this on the Rays Baseball Network.
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5: And welcome back to our final segment tonight on the Rays Radio Postgame Show. Tampa Bay wins pretty easily tonight, 6-0 over the Marlins. We'll see if they can win the series tomorrow. First pitch of Game 2 of this 3-game set can be heard right here on the Rays Baseball Network at 4:10. And we'll have the pregame show for you beginning at 3:30. And then Neil Solons and I will bring you all the play-by-play at 4:10. Rays and Fish. Shane McClanahan will go for Tampa Bay. He's 6-2 with a 2.45 ERA. We do not know who will start for Miami, but we're certain it'll be somebody. And before we let you go, we do have to give you, once again, tonight's Dreamfinders Homes play of the game. And it goes to Richie Palacios for his two-out, two-run triple. 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Richie, no doubt, watching the Knicks, who do lead the Spurs at halftime by 4, 56-52. We'll see if the Rays can make it back-to-back victories tomorrow. Again, pregame show at 3:30. And first pitch between the Rays and Marlins at 4:10, and we hope that you will join us. Special thanks to Santiago Rodriguez for all of his help here at Lone Depot Park in Miami. Plus, thank you to Cody Haynes for all of his hard work. 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And additional thank yous in store, as always, for Andy Fried, Neil Solons, Chris Miller, Becca Carney, Austin Platt for all of his help on site today. Tim Rapone also. But my name is Chris Adams-Wall saying goodnight. We hope you enjoy the broadcast, everyone, and we will see you again tomorrow.
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17: 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A two-run homer! Yandy likes the cleanup spot, and the Rays have tied it up!
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18: And everything are still there, the historic structure. And once you get in, it's fine. But the outside is just an absolute train wreck. And it is impossible to get in and out of there. A lot of walk with walking back down towards the subway and whatever else. So people complain about that. Not a lot of easy in and out for your cars or Ubers or whatever else. But in the end, you can't expand it. Right. And they've already done the, hey, we're renovating. We'll be down in Champaign once. And when the McCaskies, it's like we talked about for years with the Chargers, like there's rich and then there's NFL rich, right? Of, hey, I can do whatever I want. The Stan Kroenkes, the Jerry Jones of the world, whatever. I can pay the freight. Bears, all the money is actually in the team. So it's not like they could just say, hey, we're going to go spend $5 billion to go build this ultra luxury stadium. And if the city of Chicago doesn't want to give them money, well, then you move on. You go find someone that will and give you something more amenable.
19: You know, the thing is that, and we talked about this at the beginning. Hey, the Jets and Giants both moved to New Jersey. Teams move and it's not that big a deal.
18: San Francisco's right? in Santa Clara.
19: Right. It's not that big a deal. But the more time goes on, there just feels like it's something different about this compared to the rest. We never really talked that much about San Francisco moving to Santa Clara. I mean, the Jets and Giants both moved to New Jersey in the 80s, but that was never that big a deal. Football generally is not that big a deal because it's 8 Sundays a year rather than if an NBA team moved or an NHL team or a baseball team moved. But the way this is gone, this just strikes different at this point. It's not where, hey, okay, they moved. They're only moving 20 minutes from Chicago. Mm-hmm. They want to build a light rail to go from Chicago and there and all these different plans. Like, oh, that's all great. And it should be fine because again, we've seen this all the time, but it just seems to be like this is more embarrassing and it's more of a big deal and it's more of a shock and it's more a complete failure by Chicago and by the state of Illinois than it is for anybody else.
18: Well, you talk about the Bears being an identity of the city, right? I mean, that's the difference. Like 49ers are great, but when you say San Francisco, is that the first thing? It's like, no, you talk about Chicago to anybody, you're from Chicago. The first thing they ask you about mobsters or they say Bears and then you move on from there. So like it is that identification. So certainly it's frustrating. There's no question about it, but it's long gestating at this point. And it's one of those, all right, you watch the politics. Now, if the dailies were still in charge, if this is the Chicago politics of 30 years ago, they get a deal done. They figure something out. They don't have this impasse and back and forth. And you find the money, and redistribute, you get your partners involved, whatever. But when it's been just such a difficult even getting to the table, right? The Bears brass wasn't going to meetings with any regularity. And you had so many people from up and down the chain there in Springfield who basically were like, yeah, we haven't met for 4 months on this. Like we haven't talked to anybody. It's like, all right. So there's no sense of urgency. It's like anything. It is. Procrastination is a wonderful thing until you realize it has a $5 to $10 billion price tag at the back end.
19: Exit out by the Fresca exit, Swollen Dome. Jason Smith, Mike Harmon, live from the Fox Sports Radio studios. 9:37 to go in the third quarter. The Knicks lead is now 7, 61-54. A couple of turnovers by the Spurs to start the second half. The Knicks lead is pushed out now, a 61-54 lead. It's a 3 from the Knicks. Jalen Brunson, maybe he's heating up. It's a 10-point lead. Oh, get a timeout, Mitch Johnson. Oh, get a timeout. Get a timeout. 64-54. Knicks with the lead. We have more on this coming up next, as well as other big stories out of the NBA. And maybe the Bears will have moved in the next 20 minutes. I mean, maybe. Maybe.
18: I hope so. It'll be breaking news. It'll take me away from Dick Vitale's.
19: Oh, get a timeout, Mitch Johnson. Get a timeout.
18: Do something, even if it's wrong.
19: It's coming up
18: next. Get Pop on the sideline. Let him coach.
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27: Well-dressed hobo.
26: 6.5 to go in the third quarter. Knicks have a 70-61 lead over the Spurs. Things are getting a little nerve-wracking for the Spurs here. Wemby looks frustrated, just committed a really bad foul, running over Mikal Bridges. Jalen Brunson just made a couple of nice passes, getting out of a double team, and it's a 9-point Knicks lead. The Spurs look like they're really on the ropes right now, and this is where they can get finished, and the Knicks can finish this game because this is a really difficult time now for San Antonio. I'm sure they thought coming in here, second half, we're going to be able to make a big push, and instead it's Karl Anthony Towns elbowing his way to the hoop for another bucket, an 11-point lead for the Knicks. Like, this is like your season is right here, right now for the San Antonio Spurs.
28: I like the way you said elbowing, because that would be a foul.
26: Yeah.
28: But well, no foul.
26: Elbows up for him, though. Elbows
28: run
26: up
28: right
26: for,
28: through
26: for
28: guys.
26: Karl Anthony
28: yeah.
26: Towns.
28: Well, the Wemby game foul was one of those where I don't know that he saw Bridges until he tried to split between him and another player, right? Because I think it was Cat behind him. And then Bridges tries to get into the lane and ends up taking
26: this wasn't, hey, Caruso, I'm going to send you a message. But still, you got to see where you're going.
28: No, yeah,
26: and
28: exactly.
26: See your guy. And it's, look, the Spurs are careless. They're really, they're very frustrated right now.
28: They're really bad on the lobs, too.
26: Yeah.
28: Like, they've tried to feed it to Wemby. They did this a couple times in the first half. We certainly saw it in game one, where it's like you're hitting the bottom of the backboard. Like, you're not, the timing's just not there
26: as well. And it's been a very physical game so far. The referees, for as many times as they've put guys on the free throw line, they've let them play. A lot of aggressive play has been able to stand. And quite honestly, the aggressive play that stands out to me more than anything is, boy,
0: Steph Castle is allowed to get, is basically allowed to punch whoever has the ball with the Knicks. Like, his hand checking is really overly aggressive. And I'm like, sometimes like, okay, you can't just punch at the guy, right? Like they're allowing him to just do whatever he wants with Brunson bringing the ball up. And I'm like, wow. Okay. That a couple of times, I get the aggressiveness and I get that, hey, I want to get my hand in there and I'm physically bigger than you and I'm a little bit more. I would say playing a little bit more freer because I'm the bigger player over a guy like Jalen Brunson. But sometimes, a couple of times where I'm like, oh, the dude's just like, you know, throwing punches. I think one whistle on that might be okay. But
28: well, this if he game, gets any part of the ball, though, it counts, right?
0: Yeah, but there's plays he doesn't get anything. And I'm like, wow, ooh, that punch just missed.
28: Well, we've had that. We've had fouls called on guys getting hit in the hair.
0: Yeah. Well, hair fouls now are a new thing.
28: No, it's a big thing.
0: Yeah.
28: No question about it. But yeah. The physicality is certainly there. And that's the frustrating part, I think, if you're the players too, though, is that there's been no continuity as to what constitutes too much contact. Even going to those first 5 minutes, right? Knicks get called for a couple of fouls, and you're looking around going, all right, is that what we're doing? We're going to have this quick whistle?
0: Yeah.
28: And then by the end of the first quarter, what did they have, like five straight whistles on the Spurs to kind of even things up?
0: Yeah.
28: Same thing, where it's like, all right, what's the level of contact you're going to allow? Because they're beating the hell out of each other down low with nary a whistle.
0: And now things have just gotten really interesting because now Karl-Anthony Towns, who's been the Knicks' best player, 21 points, 9 boards in 24 minutes, now just committed his fourth foul. He got tied up with Steph Castle, who also is in foul trouble. And it was one of those plays where the foul could go either way. And both guys had their arms wrapped around each other. The foul goes to Karl-Anthony Towns. So now Cat's got four fouls. And this is could be a great big equalizer for the Spurs. A big three by Castle cuts the lead to 5 now with 5 minutes to go. Like sometimes you see the momentum of a game change on a big foul. We saw it kind of change in the first half when Castle went to the bench with his third foul, and suddenly things got a lot easier for the Knicks and for Jalen Brunson. And now you're seeing it again for Karl-Anthony Towns now going to the bench with his fourth foul. Things suddenly have gotten a little bit easier for the Spurs in the last couple of minutes.
28: Yeah, that seemed like another one of the, you know what, we don't need to call this foul kind of situation, right? Some body, some arms locked up, but trying to adjudicate and decide which guy was truly the instigator of that. We've seen several of those instances over the course of the game. It's like, all right, are you just tossing a coin at this point?
0: Yeah. So we'll keep you updated. A 74-67 lead now for the Knicks. Mikal Bridges with a big hoop. He has been huge since the midway point of the second half. Now he's got 16. But time now for the play of the day. 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Well, the play of the day comes to us. This is kind of like an Abbott Elementary story, but a big internet phenomenon today was a guy who tweeted out video of his kids at school, and he says, hey, I just got a phone call, might have to pick up my kid from school because he's leading his class in Knicks in 4 and Let's Go Knicks chants. And the video's out there, the kid's running around like a kindergarten classroom wearing a Knicks jersey, other Knicks fans are there, our kids are all cheering about the Knicks. So here's the play of the day. Here's what went on in this classroom earlier today.
28: You're all suspended.
0: Like, how do you get any work done? Like, the teacher's got to go, it's just going to be one of those days. It's just going to be. Well, how long till summer vacation? How many more days do we have? I got to get there, man. Like, first, this is like early in the morning. You walk in before they even sit down. Everybody's yelling, let's go, Nixon, Nixon 4.
28: Got to take control of your classroom. What are you doing there?
0: Dude, I don't know that there's anything. Isn't anyone in New York is in control of anything with the Knicks right now? Like the Knicks run the city. It's like one of those TV shows where you find out like, oh, you want to run a business in this place? Well, you gotta, you know, the real,
28: well, you gotta,
0: you know,
28: pay tribute.
0: You
28: absolutely
0: know, the real guy who owns the town, you gotta go make sure. Like, it's like Yellowstone or whatever. It's like, yeah, you know, like the Knicks basically run the town right now. You gotta go through them for getting anything done.
28: Yeah, I feel bad for the teachers to a point. But that means you've already, you probably had some instances over the course of the year where you'd lost control.
0: Sure.
28: This doesn't
0: sure.
28: just come out of the blue.
0: Yeah. Oh, no, no. Yeah, but
28: that night, I mean, well, the I fact know, the that Knicks it's taped too.
0: Yeah.
28: It's like, come on.
0: Well, the fact that the Knicks, I mean, this has been a late breaking phenomenon where suddenly it's, you know, it's like 28 days later where you get bit. Okay, I get bit. How much time do I have? No, I'm turning right now. I'm turning. Like, that's kind of what it is. That's kind of what it's been. It's been that, hey, this slow, I got, okay, I'm kind of getting Knicks fever. And then before you know it, I got it all. I there's nothing I can do.
28: What do you think it would take to, how much would you have to pay a guy to walk around with like Nets gear right now?
0: Ooh, people didn't walk around with Nets. Even when they had KD and Harden.
28: No. They had that cool striped uniform. So those went over for a minute.
0: No, nobody in New York are Nets fans. There's no Nets fans. Even when they moved to Brooklyn, there were no Nets fans. It was still the
28: That
0: Knicks.
28: Was too bad. They,
0: when
28: they
0: the Nets
28: moved
0: were good,
28: to Brooklyn. Yeah.
0: Right, when the Nets were good and then you thought, okay, maybe they could, you know, here they are building this new dynasty and KD wants to go play with Kyrie. Oh, the Knicks won like 18 games a year and it's still a Knicks town. It's like, what are we doing, man? The Nets aren't even the Clippers in New York. The Nets are like the Angels, right?
28: Wow.
0: In New York. That's what the Nets are. Nets should, I mean, I get going to Brooklyn. Hey, everything's great. Right,
28: I mean, it's a nice facility.
0: Yeah.
28: No, it's really nice. Yeah.
0: You know, New Jersey was yours.
28: You can get a nice ticket.
0: Everything was legal in New Jersey. You're going to NBA Finals.
28: Everything is legal in New
0: Jersey. You're going
28: Jersey.
0: To NBA that Finals. You were New Jersey Nets. Jason, you were a New Jersey
28: That's
0: team.
28: A long time ago.
0: I mean, yeah, it is, but you still have, yeah. That's the history of the
28: I
0: Nets.
28: I mean, that
0: right
28: is
0: there.
28: A history book yeah. kind of moment right
0: yeah,
28: there.
0: It
28: wait,
0: is.
28: It's like, wait,
0: it
28: wait,
0: is.
28: They went to a Finals? Yeah.
0: It's funny, like, when I got to explain that to, like, stuff that happened in the early 2000s that, like, my younger cousins or relatives I know, like, wait, they did? Yeah, Jason Kidd was it? Jason Kidd? Yeah. Oh, wow. Okay. All right. Let me backtrack now a little bit here and tell you about the early 2000s.
28: Let me tell you about the days back of yore. I like that.
0: So we got more coming up, but first, special delivery Steve DeSager, who people say he's the Carl Anthony Towns of Fox Sports Radio, because he's not in the game right now either. He's got what's trending in the wide world of sports.
3: I thought certainly it was a comment on my foul trouble currently. It is late third quarter. Game two of the NBA Finals. The Knicks holding on to a lead at San Antonio, 76-72. This could be another comeback win in the play-by-play era of the NBA. So the last 30 years. No team in the finals has won the first two games of this best of seven finals after trailing each by double digits. And the Knicks were down 14 and came back to win the opener. They were down 12 in the first half tonight and had the lead by halftime. It's now a four-point advantage late in the third. In fact, it's rare at any point in a finals for a team to blow at least an eight-point lead that they held after the first quarter. And twice in history that it happened until last year, and now the Spurs might be doing that in back-to-back games to open the series. Karl Anthony Towns with 21 points, 9 rebounds, 4 fouls for New York. Starter Josh Hart scoreless with 4 fouls. 46% shooting right now for the Knicks, 44% for the Spurs. Spurs led for much of the first half and were past tenth shooting well. Victor Wembanyama, their leading scorer now at 17 points. De'Aaron Fox, 15. Knicks now 78-72 leaders at San Antonio with about 2 minutes to go in the third. Knicks already up a game to none in the best of seven. The Knicks have won 12 straight games. Their last loss was well over a month ago in April at Atlanta.
0: The Knicks have more wins since April 23rd than the Angels do. I feel like I want to keep saying that.
3: Is that true?
0: That's true. That's absolutely true. Absolutely true. They have more wins since
3: wow.
0: April 23rd than the Angels.
3: Wow.
0: And they've had two stretches of being off like 10
3: yes,
0: days.
3: Exactly. Yeah. The Angels are playing just about every day. Playoff record, Golden State, 15 straight wins in 2017. For the Knicks, this would be 13 straight if they can hold on. New York will be hosting games 3 and 4 next week, Monday and Wednesday. A game 5 would not be until Saturday the 13th in San Antonio, by the way. The finals opener drew nearly 17 million total viewers, the largest audience for finals telecast since 2019. So more viewers than Game 7 of the finals had a year ago. Game 1 got more viewers than Game 7 a year ago. Remember the West Final got big numbers when the Spurs won Game 7. That was nearly 16 million viewers, the most watched conference finals game in a decade. Former coach Paul Westhead has won the Chuck Daly Lifetime Achievement Award from the Coaches Association. Westhead with a 38-year coaching career at various levels. Three WNBA games, one final at Chicago. The Sky beat the Connecticut Sun 85-80, Connecticut 2-10. Stanley Cup Final Game 3.
0: I gotta be honest, you love giving Connecticut's record. The WNBA, you always give their record.
3: It's the definition of news.
0: Nobody else, though. But like,
3: because they are far and away the worst.
0: You don't say the Fever improved to 5-4 or the Liberty or this.
3: It's middle of the pack.
0: Connecticut, now they're 2-10.
3: You're aware the definition of news is man bites dog.
0: The future.
3: Dog bites a man anytime. Man bites dog. That is news. Wait, someone's 2-10 and nobody else. Absolutely. This may go on for a while. They can't move soon enough.
0: Yeah.
3: If Houston would take them earlier, can we start next year, summer?
0: Would they take them now, though, at 2-10? I don't know. They may say, hang on. No. Maybe we'll get an expansion team.
3: Get some sort of discount based on this summer's record, yes, please. Lose every game.
0: They get a discount. Hey, that price has gone down a few million now.
3: Because, the Fertittas could use a discount. They don't have, cash in pocket whatsoever. Stanley Cup Final Game 3 is Saturday night. Vegas hosts Carolina. Series tied at a game apiece. Former NHL GM Cliff Fletcher passed away at the age of 90. He's a Hall of Famer. Fletcher ran the Atlanta and then the Calgary Flames and then Toronto as well. Broncos linebacker Jonathan Cooper and his girlfriend were each arrested for domestic violence. Bucks quarterback Baker Mayfield is unsigned after this year. He considers the start of camp this year as his deadline for an extension, saying the sides are not close. And yes, the Bears board of directors voted to advance their stadium development plans across the border in Indiana, not naming an exact site. The Bears current lease at Soldier Field runs through 2033. The UFL spring football playoffs are this weekend, Sunday on Fox TV. It's Louisville at St. Louis. Among the MLB games tonight, Boston beat the Yankees. Tampa Bay shut out Miami. At Wrigley today, San Francisco 18-3 over the Cubs. Cardinals lead 10-3 against the Reds, bottom of the sixth inning. Rockies ahead of Milwaukee 3-1 in the bottom of the seventh. The Mets are shutting out the Padres in San Diego 2-0, bottom of the fourth. Boy, the Padres have been bad in the last 2 weeks. Updating, the Knicks lead is 84-75 at San Antonio at the end of three. Back to you.
0: Thank you, Steve-O. I'm so nervous, right? Like the NBA Finals, the championship is 12 minutes away. It's a 9-point lead. Bridges has hit a couple of shots, a lob to Mitchell Robinson. 9 points, 12 minutes. I am outside my mind right now. I don't know. I don't know how I'm going to do. I don't know. I don't know how many words I'll be able to string together.
28: No, it's good that I brought in my complete Shakespeare works. Oof. I'm just going to do some dramatic reading of some sonnets.
0: The death scene from Lear. Hard.
28: Maybe do it in a musical form.
0: Again, 84-75. Mikal Bridges now up to 20 for the Knicks. He is 8 out of 9 from the floor. Meanwhile, for the Spurs, Wemby leading the way now with 19 points and 7 boards. Again, fourth quarter on the way. It is a 9-point lead for the Knicks. 12 minutes. That's going to tell you, do we have an NBA final still, or is it going to be a Madison Square Garden party for the next couple of games?
28: Oh, garden party. Ooh, nicely done.
0: Garden party. I mean, I'm telling you, man, be a tougher
28: That's
0: ticket
28: all
0: for
28: cultured.
0: That. Tougher ticket for that than it would be for a Taylor Swift, Travis Kelce wedding. Tougher ticket.
28: Certainly is. People continuing to complain for these watch parties that went on sale at like 10 bucks and were scalping for 200.
0: Yeah,
28: I sent you a picture that they were lined up around the block to get into the Hustler.
0: Mm-hmm. Oh, yeah. Club. Yeah. I mean, well, look, the Knicks watch parties are legendary.
28: So you're watching and watching.
0: Yeah. Knicks, I mean,
28: you got eyeful.

0: happening. That's next. Jason and Mike, Fox Sports Radio.
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18: Hobo.
14: So De'Aaron Fox just shoved Jalen Brunson, shoved Mikal Bridges, got in the face of the official, and he's still in the game.
18: He shoved everybody. The little stare down between he and Jalen Brunson was pretty funny.
14: Still in the game. Wow. Okay. 8.5 to go in the fourth quarter. It has been all Wemby the last couple of minutes for the Spurs. They have cut the Knicks lead to 5, 87-82 with 8 minutes to go in the fourth quarter. The game is getting chippy now. This is where, if you are the Knicks, this has got to get to be Brunson time. Like, if it's been Cat most of the game and he's back in the game with four fouls, Mikal Bridges has been terrific. Landry Shamet keeps hitting three.
18: Shamet.
14: He just hit another three right now for an 8-point lead. But this is going to have to be Brunson getting back to closing in the final 4 or 5 minutes of this game. It's a very familiar script for the Knicks. And I feel like, okay, the other guys have carried the load the first 42 minutes or so. And this is going to have to be Brunson in the final 5 or 6 minutes.
18: Bridges have been fantastic off the bench. You look at the what Shamet's been able to do. But Shamet. Like, we just keep talking about Shamet. Defensively, yeah, he gives up a little bit there, but finding the open look. And right before that shot, through the first three and change of this quarter, the Knicks were 1 of 8 from the field. Wow. But a couple of those were second chance opportunities. So still getting the tap back, still getting the extension of the play. Now just need to maybe draw out a few seconds on that shot clock before firing up another three.
14: So timeout on the floor right now, 90-82 lead. Landry Shamet's three. Wow. Again, 8-point lead for the Knicks. 8 minutes left to go. Now, earlier today, big rumor that got all over social media. Jason Whitlock, longtime NBA, NFL, insider talkers, been
18: agitator,
14: everywhere. He's been at Fox, been everywhere. Set out that he heard that the Fever are ready to ship Caitlin Clark to the Los Angeles Sparks. And so many people got in his face about it. This is not real. This is not happening. I can't believe that. And it's been debunked in the last few hours. But, you know, he stuck with it and said, look, the league did this. You know, Shaq got to LA and I understand the point he's trying to make. But the thing is that I can't say I can't see Caitlin Clark ever getting traded. I can't say that will not happen. Look, Angel Reese got traded and she's someone that came into the league and was what? She was someone who seemed to be bigger than the league. Not as big as Caitlin Clark, bigger than the league, but bigger than the league. And what happened in just a couple of years? It's not working. And now she's on another team. Caitlin Clark, it's been nothing but she's had great publicity. She's had horrible publicity. It doesn't seem like the other players in the league like her. It doesn't seem like they're thankful for what she's been able to bring them in the last couple of years. But no, but overall, you get the sense of you wonder how great of a teammate she is. You see her arguing with the officials all the time, arguing with her head coach, and they have to continually try to tamp down. No, nothing happened. Everything's fine. I think this is going to happen sometime in the next month. No, but can I see a big seismic Caitlin Clark trade at some point? Yeah, I could see it, just simply because the league doesn't seem to be as grateful to its superstars as it should be. People are watching. We're talking about the NBA because of Caitlin Clark and Angel Reese and all the players who you have come in the last couple of years, and Paige Bueckers. And I feel like, yeah, they just don't like the people that have come in the last couple of years. So yeah, oh, this person wore out their welcome. I don't know why. I've never seen a league bite the hand that feeds it more than WNBA does, but I can't tell you for a second. Look, it's easy to Jason Whitlock saying what always said. Look, as you said, he's an agitator, but I can't say that I can't see this happening at some point. I can see Caitlin Clark as a spark. I can see her on the Liberty. I can see her somewhere else because it's better for everybody involved. There's a trade for whatever reason. I can see it.
18: Well, it gives it some extra juice, and it's always the question, not just with the trade rumor, but just in general with Caitlin Clark, her teammates, coach, front office, obviously the commissioner has had the comments of, hey, she doesn't she's not grateful for the platform that she's been given. It's like, well, you got to meet part of the way there, to your point earlier, right? If the growth of the league these last couple of years, take nothing away from the years of laying the groundwork and the women that busted their asses to build the league. But most of our professional sports leagues aren't exactly great in taking care of the veterans and those that came before them. Here, it's just a little more agitated and more animus to it than you normally see. But could she be traded? Yeah, would it inject an extra huge storyline back into the league?
14: It's like, I can't understand. How can you not enjoy the best time your league has had since it came into existence? Everybody's getting more money. The organizations are worth more money. The TV contract is worth more money. It's relevant. Everybody's talking about the W like we talk about other leagues. And no, not good enough. I don't understand how this has continued to be able to permeate itself over the last couple of years.
18: Yeah, she also needs to look in the mirror, I think, a little bit too, and maybe tamp down. It's what made you great, but it's also what's holding you back in some respects.
14: 7-point lead for the Knicks. 8 minutes left to know. We have more on what could be the definitive game of the NBA Finals next. 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

0: What you need to know.
1: The New York Knicks are looking to go up 2-0 in the NBA Finals, leading by double digits in the fourth quarter at San Antonio right now. Also looking to win a 13th straight playoff game. Knicks 95-83 in the lead at San Antonio. 6:45 to go. Each team shooting 44% from the floor. Knicks led by the 21 points of Karl Anthony Towns, 20 points for Mikal Bridges, 22 points for the Spurs' Victor Wembanyama. Games 3 and 4, the Knicks will host next week, Monday and Wednesday. To Major League Baseball, the Cardinals are up 10-3 on the Reds, top of the 8th. San Francisco won 18-3 at the Cubs today. Boston beat the Yankees in New York 5-3. Tampa Bay shut out Miami 6-0. Baltimore 13-3 winners at Toronto. Adley Rutschman went 4-for-4, 5 RBIs, including a homer. I'm Steve DeSager.

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3: Yeah, look, my teams exist for you to just laugh at, and that's absolutely the case today.
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0: Now, live from the Fox Sports Radio studios, here they are. Jason Smith and Mike Harmon.
1: Oh, Gian Unobi has just posterized Wemby. Wow!
3: In slow motion, no less.
5: Six and four.
1: Slow motion move on the baseline.
3: That was a very slow drive, but a very well. Maybe he was doing it because I knew my picture's going to get taken for the poster, and I want to be able to smile.
1: Well, because Cat got him earlier, and then MF'd him every way till Sunday, and now OG with the big dunk here. Wemby, we finally saw some fire on the bench, though.
3: Yeah.
1: No, good. Finally, maybe the smelling salts and the realization of what you're actually playing for have settled in.
3: Well, right now, yeah, and I said, OG Anunoby has just posterized Wemby. Getting the ball in the corner, he drives by him, goes in for the dunk, 97-84 with 6 minutes left to go. We just watched Wemby on the sideline, very emphatic, yelling to his team, exhorting them on, and I don't know. Okay, now maybe Wemby thinks they're in trouble?
1: He's been activated.
3: I don't know. After game one, Wemby said, hey, we got all kinds of time. Everything is cool. We don't worry about it. We got all kinds of time. Now maybe there's not time. I mean, I don't know. I mean, maybe Wemby's just realized, oh, we could go down 2-0, but I thought they had so much time.
1: Well, they did.
3: So much time, Mike.
1: And then three and a half quarters slipped away. Like sands in the hourglass, man. And suddenly that sense of urgency. But I mean, you look at the contributions and that pass leading to the OG dunk, cross court pass by your guy Cat.
3: Yeah, Cat
1: fired it over the top like it was like he was playing long toss.
3: Yeah, I mean he has been the MVP of the finals so far. We are one game and three quarters, a little more than three quarters in. He has been the Knicks' best player. Look, Jalen Brunson had a terrific fourth quarter. He's been playing very well in the last few minutes, not turning the ball over, getting the ball out, not trying to force too many shots, and getting his guys in position for big buckets. But Karl-Anthony Towns has been doing everything for this team. 21-13-3. Timeout on the floor right now. A three from the Spurs has cut the lead to 97-88. But again, the Knicks still with a 9-point lead here and 6 minutes left to go. A big three by De'Aaron Fox who comes through. So this is it now. This is where you hitch up your belt and understand if you're the Knicks, this is the last great punch the Spurs are going to throw, and you have to be able to contain it. This is it now. Now, here we are, 5.5 to go. It's everything you can. You know Steph Castle's going to be punching at that ball and not going to let Jalen Brunson get anywhere. If you can have your grace under pressure and hit a couple of shots, everything's going to be okay, and you're going back to MSG for a garden party. But still, the Spurs, this is a team that relies on energy and big plays, and it becomes a flowing down the mountain kind of thing for the Spurs, because that's been who they are. You know, their youth, their energy, their defense that makes everything happen. You give them a little bit of runway here, and this can suddenly become a close game really, really fast.
1: Sixth man of the year, Keldon Johnson's had another miserable slog tonight, 16 minutes, just 3 points. And Champagne, who hit a couple of shots early, had eight points for them pretty fast. He still has 8 points. He's played 31 minutes.
3: I mean, Kelton Johnson's had 6 points in the first two games so far for the sixth man of the year.
1: Yeah.
3: I mean, that's
1: go back to the last series. He showed up in game seven, but otherwise was pretty quiet throughout. So, looking to see some more urgency, right? De'Aaron Fox up to 18 on the night. Wembanyama, at least taking shots. This second half, he's now 8 of 15 for the night, 22.7 boards, but can't say enough about what Bridges and Shamit and, of course, Cat. But we did a lot of superlatives for Cat after game one, so let's give the others their shine.
3: Yeah, I mean, look, what the Knicks have done tonight is, and this is showing you just how well they're playing and how good of a team they are. It's been Karl-Anthony Towns all night. Karl-Anthony Towns goes to the bench with four fouls. What happens? Mikal Bridges starts hitting shots, right? A guy that will have a big game one out of every three games. It just so happens this is the game he starts hitting shots. Landry Shamet, who has been in every other game, great player for the Knicks tonight. Another night where he's hitting threes and continuing to give them a lead and playing crunch minutes. Like, the Knicks are seeing their support players step up, where the Spurs are kind of still looking for their guys to step up. Hoping De'Aaron Fox is going to carry the ball most of the time the rest of the way, hoping he's able to be that next guy, and he and Wemby can be a great 1-2 punch here in the final 4.5 minutes. But you've seen the Knicks support players play really well. They just need to close now in the last few minutes, where support players are great. And Karl Anthony Towns has been, and Landry Shamet's been great, and Mikal Bridges has been great, but this is going to have to be Jalen Brunson time here as the Spurs cut the lead to 5, 97-92 with 4 minutes left.
1: Yeah, always waiting on that turbo time for Jalen Brunson. The other thing, we haven't mentioned it in this particular block, Josh Hart, 16 minutes tonight, 0 for 4 from the field, 5 boards, 4 assists, 5 fouls, has been playing out of sorts and not impacting the scoring column. And really, you've watched the defense bogged down in the minutes he's there, right? Just seems it's one of those nights, I think, would be the easiest way to categorize it, because he never got into a flow.
3: No, and he's one of those guys where a bad game from him, I know the next game's going to be great, right? And he's had a bad night all night, and it was really punctuated by his flagrant foul in the first half when a ball was getting kicked out of bounds, and he put his hand out.
1: He hooked him
3: to trip one of the Spurs
1: 2 minutes
3: players
1: for hooking.
3: Going after the ball. They went and looked at it, and it turned it into a flagrant one. Like, you can tell it's just not been his night. But that's the thing, is where, okay, it's not Josh Hart's night, but this is where Shamet's got 13 off the bench, or Mitch Robinson comes in when Karl Anthony Towns is sitting with 4 fouls, and suddenly he gives you a really good 14 minutes, right? Even made a couple of free throws tonight.
1: Mm-hmm. Yeah,
3: Mitchell Robinson.
1: No, yeah.
3: At one point, you had in the first half when Mitchell Robinson came in and they did hack a Mitch, they put him on the free throw line 3 times. The third time up there, he hit both free throws, and you could see Mitch Johnson telling his guys, don't foul him anymore.
1: All right,
3: don't foul
1: it.
3: Him anymore. Don't foul him anymore.
1: He's found the radar, and he's now battled up. Jalen Brunson, 5 of 18. From the floor, but it is that time where we have those grand expectations of him trying to carry this himself.
3: Yeah, look, the first two games, the Spurs have done a great, for Jalen Brunson for a second, as great plaudits as he has had and as great a player as he is, the close that he had in game one takes away from the other 3.5 quarters where he has struggled. He struggles when you look with Steph Castle on him right away. You can tell their strategy at the beginning of the game was, we're going to make Jalen Brunson work bringing mm-hmm. the ball up. And Steph Castle is bigger. He's more athletic, and allowing him to get away with a lot of hand checks, that certainly helps. But you can see Brunson's had a really bad final so far, and he's one quarter of clutch quarter, that's kind of saved him so far. But I mean, really, like if he can't close at the end, which is where the Knicks really need to be, and he's the guy they rely on, like I can see the Spurs coming from behind and making this a series. Like, this final 3.5 minutes has to be Jalen Brunson time.
1: Got to be able to get his shot off, and as you say that, he misses a 3 to the side of the rim. Spurs coming back the other way. But it's curious, like, go back to game one, right? He had that 13-point closeout fourth, finishes with 30 on the night, and if you were just box score reading, you would have thought both he and Wembanyama had great games.
3: Yeah. Oh, yeah, yeah.
1: Right? See the field goal, you know, percentage, and you didn't see some of the possessions that were quizzical. At best, that you would have thought they'd both just dominated. But now we got ourselves a game here, Smith.
3: A 14-0 run by the Spurs. Dylan Harper, who's the guy I told you I was most afraid of on the Spurs, was Dylan Harper, punctuates this run to tie the game at 97. The Knicks had a steal, and Jalen Brunson had as wide open a 3 as you could ever expect him to get, and he missed it. And the rebound goes right down the floor, and the Spurs go in for a bucket, and now it's tied at 97 apiece. The Knicks have not been able to break the seal the last couple of minutes, and it has been a big comeback by the Spurs so far. 2.5 left to go, 97-97. The Spurs, I told you, you got to withstand a big punch, and so far the Knicks are not withstanding that punch.
1: Spurred ability, 14-0 run. Now you got a play that looks like it may be challenged here. Looking for a foul on an Obi went up getting banged up a little bit, but it's off him. Like, if it's just an out of bounds question, there's no question.
3: Oh, it's out of bounds. No, but it looks like he got. If they're looking at this, it looks like the Knicks will get free throws because he got his arm hit, and that's how the ball got knocked out, went out of bounds. But you know, Tony Brothers, you never know. Tony Brothers, you never know. But
1: you hate all referees now.
3: But look. It's not like the refereeing, the officiating tonight has been fine. They've let both sides play. Okay, I get it. You know, Cat's been in foul trouble. Okay. But, you know, this is one of those plays where you see it. He gets hit on the arm and the ball winds up going out of bounds and OG knocks it out of bounds. The foul obviously is going to predate the ball going out of bounds. So this should be three free throws for OG Anunoby. Again, they went to commercial. Look at it right now. So it should be the Knicks on the free throw line coming back from break. Should be. The Knicks at the free throw line.
1: I was just going to make sure you triple underscored that one along the way. Knicks with a 10-point margin in terms of fast break points. Meanwhile, 42-34, your points in the paint, as you would expect, a little more from the Spurs in that regard. Foul line, 10 extra trips for the Spurs in this one, but they've missed 8 of them.
3: Yeah.
1: They missed 8. They're 18 of 26. So comes down to the end of this game. I'm circling that and just pointing that out.
3: Yeah,
1: get in your free throw line.
3: It's hard to look at anybody and say, boy, they've shot well, they've played great. Like, it's not been that way. I mean, look, the games have been close, the games have been fun, but you can't look and say, boy, outside of Karl Anthony Towns, you can't say, boy, this guy shot great for two games, this guy hasn't done. But again, you can't ask for more. 97, I mean, I want to ask for, I want to win every game by 20.
1: Well, I mean, you liked it when they had that 14-point lead.
3: But upon further review, it is a foul. OG Anunoby at the free throw line for three shots with 2:37 to go in the fourth quarter to potentially give the Knicks the lead, put them back on top here with 2.5 left to go.
1: Crazy. Since the six-minute mark in the fourth quarter, 0 for 6 from the field, 0 for 4 from 3, 14-1. Spurs.
3: I'm so nervous right now.
1: I can see you twitching a little bit right now.
3: My hands are absolutely shaking.
1: Well, at least it's not Mitchell Robinson at the foul line.
3: No, stop. Don't put that out there, Ricky Bobby. Don't you put that out there. Mitchell Robinson at the free throw line.
1: 2-point lead.
3: Don't you put that out there. Come on, man.
1: Still 2.5 left.
3: Stop saying that.
1: I only said it once.
3: No, you said it once. All you need to say it. That's enough, man. That's enough. OG Anunoby hits all three free throws. So it's a 3-point lead for the Knicks. Again, 2.5 left to go. Coming down to it, this game has been an absolute classic so far. The Spurs blowing a big lead, the Knicks blowing a big lead, both teams coming down to it. Wemby's been playing great the last few minutes, really. You know, since the timeout where he started yelling at his team, he has been Hulk Wemby.
1: No, right? Like, he just had a lob dunk.
3: Yeah. He has been Hulk Wemby. That's been what I was afraid of. I said, as long as you can stop him from being Hulk Wemby, I think you'll be okay. But he's been Hulk Wemby.
1: He gets tired fast, though. It's like Grogu.
3: Yeah.
1: He can use the power, but he gets tired.
3: I need a nap.
1: Right? I mean, when he was hanging out with Giancarlo Esposito and it was the dark saber, right? It's like, great power, little one. But it tires him out.
3: Exit out by DeFresca, exit Swollen Dome. Jason Smith, Mike Harmon, live from the Fox Sports Radio studios. 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
1: and rip that knob off.
3: Jalen Brunson in for a reverse layup. It's a 3-point lead for the Knicks with just under 2 minutes left to go. Coming up next, are we talking incredible Spurs comeback? Are we talking the Knicks 2 wins away from the title? Are we talking overtime? Happy Friday from the NBA Finals. Keep it here, Jason and Mike. Fox.
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3: 104-104, 9.5 seconds left to go. Knicks with the basketball. Jalen Brunson missed a jumper. Spurs had the rebound, and going up court, there was some kind of miscommunication with Wemby, and I think it might have been Steph Castle. Wemby's dribbling the ball up court, and he passes to Castle, who was still running up the floor and had not turned around.
1: Yeah, he turned back up court to go try to get a break.
3: The Knicks get the basketball, and Brunson is fouled. He's at the free throw line. He has made the first. What a meltdown by San Antonio. Wemby's dribbling up and somehow chucks it up the floor to, and he's on the sideline, and he tries to get the ball up the floor, except Castle's not even turned around. He is not even turned around, and the ball bounces off of him. Brunson gets it, foul at the free throw line. It is a 105-104 lead for the Knicks. 7.5 seconds left to go in regulation. Jalen Brunson made the first and missed the second. The Spurs get the ball off the rebound. They call a timeout. So we are coming down to one play, 7.5 seconds left, where somebody's going to win this thing or somebody's going to lose this.
1: Unbelievable. Wow. Like, we're watching it live. DeSager shot out of his chair, the arms up, guys on the other side of the glass. What am I watching? Because you get the rebound from Wemby. It's like, all right, 12 seconds left. Go in, get a good shot, get that last shot. And instead, he tries to go up to Castle, who turned back. He'd look back at him for a second, but then it turned to start running up the court. Yeah. And he hits him squarely in between the numbers.
3: Like, he throws it to him. And he's not, it's not like Castle had turned, saw Wemby with the ball, and turned back around. It's Castle saw Wemby with the ball, and Wemby brings the ball up.
1: Yeah.
3: So, I mean, it's like he was just running and had no idea the ball was coming.
1: Figured Wemby was going to bring it up. He was going to run to a spot going up the court. And instead you get the turnover. Brunson hits one of two free throws. Now we got a timeout on the court with 7.5 remaining.
3: Yeah, Brunson kind of needed both those free throws there, buddy. Kind of needed both of those free throws.
1: We talk about free throws a lot on this show.
3: Kind of needed both of them there, man.
1: Seems like that's kind of a
3: I'm just saying.
1: You need punctuation mark there.
3: You need both of those free throws.
1: What does he shoot for the year? What's his free throw percentage?
3: He's
1: pretty
3: usually
1: high?
3: Pretty good. Yeah, he's usually like 75%. You know, like but man, needed both from there. Man, really needed both of them. I got to tell you, that was where when I thought, okay, we're going to get two, and now the Spurs have to decide whether they're going for the tie or the win. So 105-104, 7.5 seconds left to go. The Spurs, obviously, they could get to the free throw line, potentially hit one to potentially tie the game. Wemby misses. Go New York, go New York, go! Go New York, go New York, go! Wemby misses a mid-range jumper. Clyde Frazier and John Starks got their hands in the air, and the Knicks are up 2-0 in the NBA Finals. Oh, give me Jay-Z and Alicia Keys. Give me the song. Yeah, buddy. Woo! 105-104 the Knicks win it in San Antonio. Wow, I'm shaking. I need coffee, I need coffee, Mike Harmon. I need more coffee, I need sugar, I need donuts, I need coffee and more sugar and more donuts because today is National Donuts. It is National Donuts. So let's figure that out. We'll make that happen.
1: Wembanyama, they show him going back to the locker room. To your point, when they show John Starks, what did his hand immediately do? He just put those fours up like we do going into the fourth hour of our show every night. They get the ball to Wemby. He gets a pretty good look. Again, a little further out than I want him to be, but you know, Robinson gets a hand in it in the way, and the last second reheave out the rebound is short. And the Knicks win.
3: The inbound comes out from Castle to De'Aaron Fox, who controls the ball near the top of the arc. Gets it to Wemby. Wemby, a mid-range jumper, a 15-footer, and bounces out. The rebound is loose. The clock hit zero. And now the Knicks go back home. I can't, Mike Harmon. I'm going to watch the Knicks win the championship at Madison Square Garden.
1: I'm going to watch the Knicks win the title. Look, you got to take one game at a time.
3: Oh, my goodness.
1: You got to pace yourself. Can't get ahead of yourself here. It's a one-point win.
3: Why? Doesn't matter.
1: No.
3: Doesn't matter.
1: This might have crushed their souls.
3: It doesn't matter.
0: If we win the finals, we're burning the city down.
1: Yeah, we're one win closer to that. Only two more. 13th straight win these playoffs for the Knicks. Karl Anthony Towns doing the post-game interview and getting the love he so richly deserves. But, you know, Johnny on the spot, Jalen Brunson, for everything we said about it. Yes, he missed one of those free throws, but you know what? Made the other one. Margin of victory, one.
3: I mean, really.
1: He was there when the ball hit Castle in the back. That's all that matters.
3: Yeah. And really, this is what it's going to come down to. And you know, all the different angles we have with this game. The play of this game happened before Jalen Brunson got to the free throw line, right? The Knicks had the ball with a chance for a 2-point lead, and the Spurs would have last possession because there was 30 seconds left on the clock when the Knicks had the ball. Brunson misses a shot. Wemby gets the rebound, and dribbling up court, he tries to pass to Steph Castle, who is not even facing Wemby. Castle is running up court because there's 10 seconds left, and okay, we got to get up there and get a shot. And for some reason, Wemby decides, I'm going to pass to Castle, and the ball hits him in the back, hits him in the numbers. Like, what, Wemby, what are you doing? What is happening, Wemby? And so the ball is now loose. Jalen Brunson picks it up. The Spurs have no choice but to foul. Brunson gets the line, hits one out of two, and then Wemby misses the shot there from 15 feet away. But that is a cataclysmic mistake by Wemby, who brings the ball up. It's not like, hey, I need you to come get the ball. We've seen Wemby bring the ball up.
1: We see it all the time. Absolutely.
3: The Spurs are a team, and this is where you talk about youth and inexperience and what can happen. They've never felt like this series so far. They've been in sync. They've had runs and spurts. They had a spurt there midway through the fourth quarter where they came back to tie the game. But this is one of those grace under pressure moments in the final 10 seconds. Wemby throws the ball off the back of his teammate.
1: Yeah, like, I think that's one of the great way to describe these two games, though. I mean, it's been two games of ridiculous runs, right? Knicks in game one, we saw that a bunch. We saw that tonight. And then you saw the Spurs battle back from 14 down to make it a game, to give themselves a chance. And then that play Man, that's on the Sportsflix card, man. You want to see all the images of that. Just one of the most improbable circumstances and changes of events. To your point, Wemby brings the ball up all the time. And Jalen Brunson just happens to be there. I think Castle looked like he wanted to just be a sprinter and go sprint past Brunson, maybe to get himself an easy layup or a dunk. And instead, he gets hit in the back.
3: But I mean, but that's when you see the two teams, right? And we talked coming in when I said, why do I want the Spurs over the Thunder? And the one reason I gave you was because I thought, okay, the Spurs are going to get tired. Spurs are a tired team. You can see them. They were tired at the end of the series against Oklahoma City. Okay, that's one thing. But the other part was, this is a young team. And you can say, hey, oh, you win when you're young, right? This is how you get through the big playoffs. It's a marathon. You have a young team. But the pressure, I don't think teams and players understand the pressure that goes from the conference finals to the NBA finals. Everybody think, well, I play big games all the time, big playoff games, national TV all the time. I get it. But that pressure from the conference finals to the NBA finals is immense. And the Knicks, even though they haven't been there, they've been close, right? Whereas if they go into that series against the Thunder, all of a sudden the Knicks look like they're the newbies, right? There, boy. Hey, the Thunder just did it all year last year. It's the same crew. It's the same guys, the same everything. Hey, this is the Knicks are going to be at a deficit here because they haven't gone through it. But now you compare them to the Spurs team and the Knicks look like the veteran team, and they have made all the veteran plays. They have made all the, you know, Brunson being Johnny on the spot, being able to grab the ball and the Spurs foul him rather than give him a breakaway path to the hoop. The Spurs youth, they have struggled, and they have struggled with not only what to do in certain situations, but when it comes down to the end of a game, it's where do you want to go with the ball, right? Wemby, why didn't Wemby want the ball in his hands? Why didn't Wemby want to take the ball all the way up the court? No one's stopping to try to foul Wemby in the backcourt. Wemby, you could take the ball all the way up and figure something out. Why is Wemby looking to pass? But you get a situation where the Spurs don't have a closer and you get jittery because, hey, you're a rhythm team. You play off your defense and off your energy. And when you're not quite there, mistakes like this happen. And now you're looking at the Knicks going home with two games potentially to win the NBA championship. And we'll look back and say, what were the biggest plays of this series? And right now, the biggest play is Wemby throwing the ball off of Steph Castle's back.
1: Think about it. We almost had 2.5 hours here on a Friday night of how the Knicks gacked away a game. And instead, it's Wemby hitting Steph Castle in the back. And Jalen Brunson, who looked like he was at least going to challenge Wembanyama in the backcourt, right? Just flash in front of him for a second. Instead, he ends up with the steal. And here we are talking about a 2-0 Knicks lead. But yeah, the point of trying to find that closer, right? De'Aaron Fox played a much better game. Game two than he did in most of a disappearing act for game one. Once again, Keldon Johnson didn't offer you much, sixth man of the year, but really didn't offer you anything offensively over the course of the night. But for the Knicks, big spots, big shots from the secondary players all having their moments.
3: I mean, really, this was an unbelievable end to a game. And how we reacted in the studio when Wemby threw the ball off of Steph Castle was just, we all threw our arms up going, did we really just see that? Did he really just throw the ball off of Steph Castle's back? And not that they would have gotten a hoop, but you're out on a fast break and you're getting
1: back
3: down
1: the floor. You're at least
3: going
1: to get a play.
3: And you have the basketball. Right. So at the very least, it's you're getting the last shot before overtime.
1: Yeah,
3: right?
1: There's 10 seconds left. Wemby's got the ball. Castle's running up looking like he wants to dust Jalen Brunson. All right, we're going to get some action. And instead, square in the back.
3: But instead, it is, a cataclysmic mistake for Wemby, who now is going to have to wear that for however long. Right now, if you're the Spurs, the only silver lining you're taking away from this is that, well, maybe now we get Hulk Wemby for the rest of the series because he feels responsible after throwing the ball off his teammates' back, right? He made a couple of bad mistakes, couple of bad shots in the fourth quarter, but he also willed them all the way back.
1: No,
3: right?
1: but that's the thing, so, right? You got the good and the bad with the fourth, because he finally got aggressive, finishes the game 11 of 21 from the field. He'd only taken 4 shots in the first half. We started the show. I went off on the lack of production, the lack of effort. There's a viral clip of Barkley saying, you know, I don't think he's used to getting his ass kicked. Probably hasn't happened in a while.
3: Yeah.
1: Right? Cause you're getting bodied up by Robinson and Cat. Everybody getting a dunk on him, right? OG got one.
3: Mm-hmm.
1: and mm-hmm. and Kat got one. So those will be poster dunks and maybe posters for the little boys and girls of New York City and those folks living in their parents' basements. But all of them will celebrate it just the same. But, yeah, Wemby did some magnificent things in the fourth quarter, but still also had two really curious looks at the basket, right? Being as far out as he was, and he'd found the stroke a little bit from mid and deep late, but that decision to try to pass the ball to Castle there, I can't wait for the post game.
3: Now look, you want to get into it, and that's what I mean when I say young teams not being ready for the moment, because Wemby didn't know where the ball should go, who should have the ball. Should I have the ball? Steph Castle should have the ball. He's the point guard. But there's 10 seconds to go, and you're dribbling up court. And I'm throwing the ball because I'm nervous, and I throw the ball to a teammate's back. Like that, again, this is a young team that is not ready to handle the pressure moments at the end of games. The Knicks have been their closest to anybody. Look, they have the pressure of conference finals and big games and they're veterans, and Brunson's been around a while, and so is Karl Anthony Towns, so is Hart, so is Anunoby. The Knicks understand the moment. And I know the Knicks understand the moment because they've closed these first two games as well as you possibly could. The Spurs don't get the moment because that's a pass you make when you are unsure of what to do with the basketball. You're unsure of what the final moment should be. Because if you're the Spurs and you're saying, we have the ball with 10 seconds left in a tie game, what do we do? Is it De'Aaron Fox because he's hot? But you want to give it to Wemby. But, okay, how do we get the ball to Wemby? Well, Wemby's got the ball in the backcourt. But now Wemby didn't want the ball. So I'm going to give it to Steph Castle, who's not even turned around looking for the ball. Mm-hmm. Like, this is a young team that completely blew it. And mentally, I don't know where they are at the end of games. And I don't know that they're ready for the moment. Because that should have been a much easier final possession. Or at the very least, let's get it and call timeout. They could have called timeout. We got the rebound. Let's call timeout. Because we have 10 seconds, right? It's not like you have 2 seconds. We call timeout and we can. None of those things happened. None of those things happened. So again, I don't know how ready for the moment the Spurs are. I don't know how ready Wemby is. I don't know how ready, but I know the Knicks are because I watch them make the plays they need to make to win this game.
1: They did let the Spurs back into this one, up 14, and you saw the big run. But yeah, when you needed a play, when you needed a stop, you needed a shot, the Knicks time and again come away with one, and they're going to replay that Wemby toss to Castle's back a million times, right? Mm-hmm. I don't know what the timeout situation was, but I certainly know that there was the panic in the eye, right? You're trying to get out on the break, and maybe you're not calling a timeout thinking you've got an advantage, Wemby being able to look over the top and find someone going up the court. But I also don't think you expected him to not dribble it up.
3: Yeah.
1: And try to create a play.
3: And you know what I like the most now to make it that then they get the final shot with a chance to win. Wemby absolutely flops on this shot. Again, this is a shot to win the game. And Wemby flops coming down. The Knicks do the right thing, and they don't get close to him.
1: Well, it was Mitchell Robinson, right? And he was in his vicinity.
3: He doesn't get close to Wemby, and Wemby flops on the final shot. Now, yes, flopping's a great strategy. You're looking for that, but you're looking for the flop if, hey, there's tight coverage, and I'm getting body to body, and because there's a big part of me that gets that when you go up there and you try to flop on the way down, is your follow through where it should be? Is mm-hmm. your confidence where it should be? Where I'm just going to shoot and then try to fall to the floor, right? Like it's kind of how you look at it when you're playing golf, right? There's a school of thought that when you hit a drive, and oh, you have a bad follow through. How much do you really put into the follow through? Because once you hit the ball's gone. So is the follow through a big deal if you slice it or if you hook it? Mm-hmm. But I really, you know, in the NBA, when I see a guy go up for a shot and you're looking for a flop, I see a guy that is looking for you got to bail me out. I don't know that I can make this. And if you're Wemby, you want to expect to say, I have a wide open 15 footer. I'm going to bury it. I'm not touched. The Knicks even try to get close. That was a great.
1: He had space.
3: And that was a great decision by Mitchell Robinson. Because I think Mitchell
1: Robinson
3: closed
1: out late.
3: Yeah, he decided if you're going to take this jumper from 15 foot, we're going to give it to you. If you try to get close, then I got to do my thing. But if you take the shot, I'm going to give it to you. And he wasn't even close. And Wemby flops, falls, and the ball is long, and the Knicks wind up winning the game. Like, really, I mean, everything I've seen from the Spurs in these final 10 seconds of the game tells you why they're down 2-0.
1: I told you I wanted Greg Popovich on the sideline at halftime.
3: Man. Exit out by the Fresca exit, Swollen Dome, Jason Smith, Mike Harmon. Time now to find out what's trending in the wide world of sports from a guy who said Knicks in four before the series even started.
2: I did?
3: It's special delivery, Steve DeSaga.
2: Well, the Knicks will be hosting games 3 and 4 next week, Monday and Wednesday, and they're up 2-0 in the NBA Finals after that thrilling win at San Antonio, 105-104 tonight on a free throw with about 10 seconds left by Jalen Brunson, who finished with 20 points, 5 steals. He was 7 of 25 shooting from the floor. What is the Knicks' win-loss record in the shot clock era when they're leading a playoff game by at least 9 to start the fourth quarter? They nearly blow that lead tonight, but the answer is 74-2. One of those two losses was against the Hawks back in April. They nearly blew this one. As you say, the Spurs should have had the last shot of regulation, but the turnover by Wembanyama creates the foul and then the free throw from Brunson and a one-point win for the visitors. Wembanyama, 29 points. He also missed the last shot. Spurs, 16 turnovers as a team. Veteran NBA writer Mark Spears quick to point out that in NBA history, no team who's lost the first two games of the finals at home has ever come back to win the title. You were talking about the free throw shooting earlier of off the bench. Mitchell Robinson, he was 3 of 6 from the foul line tonight. AP created a list of the last 50 seasons of playoffs. There's over 500 players who've taken at least 100 free throws. Mitchell Robinson is by far the worst in the last 50 years of postseasons. 37% from the line. Guys like DeAndre Jordan, Ben Wallace, about 40%. Shaq, 50%.

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8: Well-dressed hobo.
7: The New York Knicks are two wins away from the NBA title. I'm scared. I don't know how to act.
9: They beat the Spurs. You danced in the hallway.
7: Oh, man. I'll tell you, I'm wiped. I am absolutely wiped after these couple of games. I'm glad I have a couple of days off here now. There's no game Saturday, no game Sunday. We wait till Monday. Okay, Grant, I'm glad I got a couple
9: of
7: days.
9: But, you know, Danhausen has now cursed the Hurricanes.
7: Oh, yeah, but thing is, Danhausen.
9: You don't care about the Hurricanes.
7: He just goes where the money is, man. I'm not worried about Danhausen. I mean, I love the fact that he says I need monies. I mean, I love that about the
9: monies. I need the human monies.
7: I need the human monies. I mean, I like that. But he threatened to take the curse away from the Knicks. And what happened? Unless I get a TV show at ESPN. He didn't get one of the Knicks one
9: you
7: game,
9: don't know,
7: too.
9: You don't know that.
7: I don't
9: know that. They also have sold out of all the T-shirts at the NBA store. Like, it's the fastest moving merch that they have. Where's the Danhausen? There's a small. That's all we've got.
7: I need the monies. I'm starting to say that. I need monies. I need the monies.
9: No, I mean, I think you should get on board that. Yeah.
7: But I have to be honest here.
9: Mm-hmm.
7: There is a guy I did not expect to talk this much, this positively about in the NBA Finals. Through two games, your NBA Finals MVP is Karl Anthony Towns,
9: yeah.
7: And it's not particularly close. Jalen Brunson had a great fourth quarter of game one, and he had a big shot at the end of the end of the fourth quarter tonight, made one of the two free throws to give them the winning margin. But Cat has been the difference, both offensively and defensively in game one, the best game of his career on both ends of the floor. Cat has never had a better game. I mean, maybe you want to show me something he did great in Minnesota, but not with those kind of stakes, not on both ends of the floor. And tonight, 21 points, 13 rebounds, 4 assists while spending most of the night in foul trouble. His aggressiveness and his attitude and his willingness to get in front of Wembanyama and stop him or slow him down as much as he can. Wembanyama was a non-factor in the first half of this game. A guy I wanted to drive to the airport a few months ago. Like, okay, yeah.
9: You wanted him gone at the trade deadline?
7: What did I say? Cat and Bridges for Giannis.
9: But in the
7: Cat
9: middle of that Hawks series, gone?
7: Yeah, but he has been the MVP of the NBA Finals. I can't get over how he has been the one to step up and grab the team by its throat and say, yes, follow me. Whereas they've been following Jalen Brunson, still following, obviously. But Karl Anthony Towns being this good, I didn't expect. I expect him to have his moments. Mm-hmm. And I knew that him and he was a bad matchup for Wemby, right? We talked about it, the fact that, hey, this isn't going to be Wemby and Chet, right? This is a little different thing, right? Physicality is a different animal. And
9: yeah.
7: Plus you have Cat, who's going to play a little bit further away from the basket at times. This was a bad matchup. I did not expect it to be this bad of a matchup. I didn't expect him to be the most dominant player on the floor for the Knicks offensively. He's making these heat check passes, double teamed in the corner, and he finds Anunoby open where I'm like, I would not have made that pass. But when Cat is making those heat check plays, whether it's a heat check three or a pass like that across the court, I know the confidence level he is playing with. I can't get over how good he has been.
9: I love that cross-court pass. That gave us the OG Anunoby slow motion dunk on Victor Wembanyama. 21 points tonight, 8 of 12 from the field, 3 of 5 from three-point range, 13 boards, 4 assists, just 2 turnovers, a plus 11 on the night. He's been magnificent. Last I saw, he's the third favorite for series MVP behind Brunson and Wemby at 11-1. Got to imagine we'll see a little bit of shuffling as that goes. But for Karl Anthony Towns, the reputation was small in big games when they needed him in Minnesota, right? That was the thing. Couldn't play defense, wouldn't commit to playing defense, and offensively would shrink away.
7: We're trading you for Julius Randle. That's what we think. We're trading you for Julius Randle.
9: Yeah, whatever it is, we did the, you know, he had some great quotes talking about his late mom, you know, in the post game of game one, a little bit of that tonight. But we're just seeing a different, more complete player and knowing he's got that physical matchup where he can dominate in the low post, right? Cornette can't stay with him for the minutes that they try to steal there. Wembanyama getting pushed around. Add Mitchell Robinson. You know, you got a tag team 2-on-1 match there against Wemby.
7: Speaking of Wemby, he is at the podium. We'll hear from him. You'll hear from Mike Brown. We'll break down the biggest plays of this game. The absolute stunner in the final 10 seconds that put the Knicks up 2-0. That's coming up next right here. Our Knicks first postgame show continues. 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
11: Yeah. I'm going to prove all the doubters.
12: When Dan Patrick speaks, you better stop and listen. Yeah. 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
11: You won't get politeness when we get you out of the specter of 18,000 fans. Now, you just don't let him back in. He doesn't get to go back to a game. That's it. Yes, Paul.
13: Okay, let's be the jury for this young man who ran on the court. I looked it up, but here are some of the recent punishments for people who have run on the court in the NBA. The home team can ban him for life or for the rest of the season. There could be criminal charges for trespass or disorderly conduct, or a league-wide ban. The entire NBA can bar the individual. What would you guys do?
11: Just not let him come back in the arena. That's it. I mean, do I give him a lifetime ban? I'd have to know more about him. It's not a big deal to me. Like, he came on the floor. Okay, something stupid happens. Nobody got hurt. Take him off the floor. You don't let him back for a year. Great. Move on. Yes, Marvin.
14: I'm going with the lifetime ban. I grew up with the motto, you play stupid games, you win stupid prizes.
11: Yeah. All right. I'm fine with that. Like, I saw it. It's unfortunate. It happens. Get him off the floor. Move on. Yes, Dylan.
15: What do you think would be the most fun one to do? Like, which one to run on? I feel like baseball, right? You get to run, maybe get to second base, round one of the bases, and before you get tackled. I don't know. Running on, taking a selfie.
11: If you had
15: to do one.
11: No, I wouldn't do any of them. Never even thought about it. Like, man, I could run right there. I could jump over and run onto the field and then do what?
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17: Handle with care. Can the Yankees survive the mid-season stretch? We're not just talking about a brief stretch. We're talking about 2 or 3 months at least without Aaron Judge in the middle of everything the Yankees do. So now they should be used to it by now. As we've documented here, it is an annual event. So you figure the players just mark it on their phones, on the calendar app, say, okay, this is about sometime around June or July, he's going to get hurt. Aaron Judge going snap, crackle, pop. It happens. The corporate attitude, and they all say the same bull crap, next man up, blame Bill Belichick for that. Like, I wouldn't bet the family jewels on it. You take Judge out of that Yankee lineup, and it's Hamlet without the prince. And that Broadway show would not last very long.
12: 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It's Ben Maller.
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1: The Knicks are up 2-0. Quick baseball update at Dodger Stadium. L.A. scoreless with the Angels. Bottom of the seventh. Roky Sasaki does have 7 scoreless innings for the Dodgers and 10 strikeouts. The Knicks will be hosting games 3 and 4 of the NBA Finals Monday and Wednesday. And the Knicks took the first 2 at San Antonio, winning 105-104 tonight on a free throw with about 10 seconds left, right after a turnover by Victor Wembanyama, who scored 29 points but also missed the last shot. Spurs had 16 turnovers in this game. Broncos linebacker Jonathan Cooper and his girlfriend were each arrested for domestic violence. At the French Open, number 2 Alexander Zverev advanced to Sunday's final. At the U.S. Women's Open in L.A., American Allison Lee of UCLA is tied for the 1-stroke lead. Tampa Bay Rays 6-0 winners at Miami. Boston beat the Yankees 5-3 in New York. I'm Steve DeSager.
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0: Jackson 4. Jason, did you hear the final yet?
1: No, we have the final call.
2: Wembanyama screen on the left with three. Wemby, far elbow, catch and shoot, missed it off the back rim, and the Knicks survive! An instant classic in San Antonio. New York takes two in Texas, and they've got a 2-0 lead in the NBA Finals.
3: New York.
1: Knicks Radio Network. I have nothing left. I can't believe we have two more hours of the show. I have nothing left after that game tonight.
4: It is one of those things where there have been a couple of moments over the last 2 hours where I saw the clock and I'm like, that's all it is?
1: Yeah.
4: That's all it is. Kind of like I'm in one of those Marvel movies. What is it? When Quicksilver can just stop everything.
1: Oh, and Time in a Bottle by Jim Croce.
4: Yeah, pull everything out of the air and move folks to safety.
1: He's turning guns around and pushing stuff up. Oh, yeah.
4: Being snarky and being a bit of a smartass. Yeah, same thing here. I felt that a couple of times there. It's like, wow, all right, we got two more hours to talk. Knicks.
1: If you said to me, and I wouldn't even hesitate, if you said to me, okay, you can only attend one more sporting event the rest of your life.
4: The rest of your life.
1: Right? 55, right? You can only attend one sporting event the rest of your life. Hopefully it's a long time, everything else. All that. One sporting event the rest of your life. That's it. I'm not going to hold out for the Mets making the World Series. Not happening. Not holding out for the Jets in the Super Bowl. If you said to me, I can go to one sporting event the rest of my life, it's game three or game four at MSG next week, and I wouldn't even hesitate to tell you that's my answer.
4: All I can tell you right now, though, is you should have bought those game three tickets when I told you to at $5,000 last week.
1: Because
4: currently the get-in, there's a pair. Oh, no, it's one ticket. $12,800.
1: Oh, that's it?
4: $12,800.
1: Okay.
4: And then the next one ticket.
1: $12,000.
4: $14,583.
1: These have to be the most expensive tickets in sports history for game three and game four. Which is sports history.
4: Because historically, right, we could talk about for a Super Bowl or for some, you know, final. Like, this is game three.
1: Yeah. Oh, yeah, yeah.
4: That's the thing that stands out to me. This is game three.
1: This is not,
4: they can clinch and I'm going to be there to see it.
1: No, it's just game three. It's just, I mean,
4: so, by way of contrast, what do you think one ticket for game four is currently?
1: Oh, wow. Okay, so one ticket game three you gave me.
4: There was one a little less than 13,000.
1: Yeah. I'm going to say game four is over 15,000.
4: 15,798 is the single ticket.
1: I mean, this
4: let me show you where these are at, by the way. So that's one, and then we got one here. And then if you want to sit behind the basket for about $18,000.
1: I mean, the thing is, I've sat in those seats, in those bad seats before.
4: Yeah, for $20.
1: Exactly. Like I was sitting here watching Charles Oakley get in a fight one game.
4: Yeah, there you go.
1: I mean, this is starting to become, and I'm not throwing hyperbole out here, like you see the monies.
4: There's a lot of monies.
1: Like attending Knicks Spurs NBA Finals Game 3 and Game 4 at Madison Square Garden, it's become the sporting event ticket-wise of my lifetime. Like, nothing is... And you want to think that in the future there's going to be other prices that are more... you get a great Super Bowl matchup. We get Steelers and the Cowboys. Yeah, sure. But up until now, like, this has got to be the biggest ticket of my life. And it's the NBA Finals. And again, not even a clinching game. And this is the NBA Finals ticket experience of my lifetime. And it's the Knicks in the finals, potentially winning next week.
4: Now, I've seen some economic factors thrown in terms of what the Knicks run has generated. And I've seen that from a couple of the economic councils. And now Mamdani took to the podium to say it's to this point, they've generated well over $200 million. Off of the Knicks run just to the finals, and that the finals run itself may be worth at least that.
1: Wow.
4: So nearly a half a billion dollars of economic activity related to New York Knicks.
1: It's going to save the city. Well, okay. All those monies are going to be needed to rebuild the city after game four, after the Knicks win, and they have to rebuild the city from the ground
4: up. Well, if that guy follows through on his threat, I mean, guy that Tyshirt's been playing this week.
1: Yeah, I mean they're going to need all the money they're making. Oh, this is great for the city, great for the economy. Yeah, the thing is, all that money is earmarked to go for to go to rebuilding the city, building it back better after. Like, the city's going to look like what happened to New York after Thanos attacked.
4: Ooh.
1: Like, that's what it's going to look like, man. You got big aliens from outer space, like, just taking out the tops of buildings and all of a sudden, you know, the light posts falling and here comes Ebony Maw. Like, I'll
4: take it off your corpse.
1: That's what New York is going to look like, man. I mean, think about it.
4: Next.
3: We win the finals, we burn the city down!
4: There you go. You can get some bootleg merch now for your guy.
1: I
4: New York Knickshausen.
1: Knickshausen, yeah. No, the always Knicks is what's starting to really take off. Like, the always Knicks gear is what's
4: starting. Well, I showed you when I was getting in line for security to take my daughter back to Boise, Idaho. I had multiple people in Knicks sweatshirts and t-shirts in front of me, and I was just like, I can't escape it. I'm trying to escape town, and there it is, staring me in the face.
1: So you just heard the play-by-play, Wemby's miss that give the Knicks the 105-104 win. The play that everybody's going to be talking about, and we broke it down last hour. We're going to talk about it with Rick Bucher coming up in a few minutes. The Wemby turnover on the Spurs' next-to-last possession where Jalen Brunson misses a shot, Wemby gets the rebound, and is dribbling the basketball and tries to pass to Steph Castle, who has not even turned around for the basketball. The ball hits him off the back. Brunson picks it up. They foul him, goes to the free throw line, hits the shot that gives them the winning margin. Here's how the play sounded right now.
5: Wemby, the rebound, 12 seconds remaining. Stolen by Brunson and knocked down by Wemby. Brunson will shoot free throws with 9.5 remaining. Oh, what a turnaround in that sequence.
6: Well, Wemby tried to outlet that pass. Castle never saw it coming. Hits him right in the back.
1: Ah. Knicks radio on the call. Again, I, you know, seeing this play now as many times as we have, and none of it makes sense. And the fact that Castle really never at any, it's not like there was any, hey, I missed you on it, right? Like, I saw you, you saw me. This is Wemby just, I'm getting rid of the basketball.
4: Yeah, Castle looks like
1: I'm panicked. Like, that was a panic move.
4: He
1: by
4: sees
1: Wemby.
4: That Wemby's got the ball, so he turns back up court. Right? Like, that's it. Like, there's that flash. But I guess in that moment, you could say, well, Wembanyama thought he was going to slow down enough to take the outlet pass. But instead, it hits him squarely in the back. And Jalen Brunson, who was trying to recover, ends up being the beneficiary of this inane situation as he picks the ball up.
1: I mean, you can't say anything more than that was a panic move by Wemby, who wasn't ready for that moment. As great as he was down the stretch, right? Like, to give him all kinds of credit, when the Knicks are up by 12 and there's 6 minutes left to go, and he's screaming at his teammates on the sideline, and he's the guy that led them back, right? He's the guy. And this is where we talked about this earlier in the game, where he only had 4 shots in the first half. And I'm sure this was the Spurs. They wanted to come out aggressive with their guards and be able to put pressure on Brunson, and it worked, right? De'Aaron Fox was terrific out of the gate. He had 11 points in the first quarter. Castle harassed him the whole game. Mm-hmm. Dylan Harper was fantastic. So, okay, right? Okay, this worked. And now the flip side was, now Wemby's probably fresher, you know, not taking as many shots, not having the offensive responsibility, because they know they need him fresh at the end of the game. And it worked because Wemby brings them all the way back, right? Brings them all the way back, and he plays great. But wow, that turnover, I still can't believe that he did that. As great a player as he is, like, that's something that I did not have that on my bingo card. Anything else they could have done, they could have called timeout. He could have dribbled the ball up the floor. He could have done anything. And they didn't do any of those things, and just gave the ball back to the Knicks.
4: Yeah, you had your chance right there. Opportunity, 12.4 left on the clock as the corrals the rebound. And you think you're going to get at least one good look, maybe a fast break opportunity with Castle if he throws it up over the top. Let's go get it. But Brunson breaking back underneath. But yeah, just for what he did in the second half. And look, I'm not a fan of the pacing. I can't bank on us coming back from a 14-point deficit in the second half. Call me crazy. You're crazy. But they were able to chase down the Knicks down the stretch. And then in a couple of key moments, comes up small, takes the jump shot, has it, has that last ditch opportunity that we chronicled a little bit early as well, and misses that jump shot to close it out. It was great to see the second half fire, whether, you know, the little thing that was on the bench that got shown at least three times in the second half, or just, you know, being more aggressive and going to the basket, right? He had that big 3-point play where he got the feed and came swooping in before Brunson hit that jumper on the ensuing possession to make it a 104-104 game. But the aggressiveness was there down the stretch. But even the best have that brain freeze in the moment. And, you know, as they always say on NFL broadcasts, Jason.
1: Yeah.
4: Boy, he'd really like to have that throwback.
1: Yeah, I'd like to have that. Yeah, they always would. Any interception, I'd like to have that.
4: Boy, he'd really like to have that throwback.
1: But I got
4: to
1: ask you a question. I got to ask you one question.
4: Yeah.
1: I got to ask you a question. Do you think now, after game two, Wemby's a little bit more concerned about the series?
4: Because
1: after they lost game one, all he said was, I played bad. It's that simple. We have plenty of time to fix things. All the experts said this is going to be a long series. Dude, game two is the entire series. Do you think Wemby now understands that, oh, maybe a greater sense of urgency might have been the way to go instead of really getting that at the 6-minute mark of the fourth quarter?
4: Well, no, that's really where he triggered in there. Realized it then.
1: Do you think he understands now, losing the first two games at home, going on the road to try to win four of the next five? Like, do you think he gets that? Ooh, you know, maybe now is a little bit, I have a little bit more of a sense of urgency.
4: Well, to be fair, as we talked about it after game one, he's a guy who's very measured in his words, his verbiage, right? Spent the time with the monks, all of that stuff. He finds his peace, except when he's throwing bows in the low post. But, you know, you're looking at all of their comments. I mean, you're not going to throw flowers at your opponent after one game, right? But at the end of the series.
1: Yeah, but you need to understand that I you can say we got to do it. We've been doing it this way all year. When the finals come, and you're playing the best team you've played. Oh, by the way, you're not just, I mean, really, because so many people, the Knicks have not played a team like the Spurs. Knicks not play. I think you got that question backwards. I think you have that statement backwards now. Spurs haven't played a team like the Knicks. And you can't just sit here after game one of the finals and go, yeah, we've been through it. We're good. This is the NBA Finals. This is the best team you have played all year. You can't continue to give games away and think, we can win this. We win a series. And I wanted just a little bit of, hey, man, we gave this game away. And not just, hey, we should have won. Everything is fine. But we gave this away and we got to make sure 48 minutes we are solid. They were solid the first 7 minutes.
4: Yeah, but that might have been behind behind the curtain. That might have been behind the.
1: Now you do that publicly. You do that publicly so everybody can see it. They were on fire the first 8 minutes of the game, and they were on fire the last eight minutes of the game. In between, the Knicks had enough to win. Like, where was that all game? I thought the Spurs would be up by 12 or 15 at halftime. Like, that should be tonight's game, and maybe the Knicks will come back in the second half like they've done so much. Did the Knicks were up at halftime?
4: Instead, you saw the Spurs with the late run chasing you down, and then they couldn't close.
1: I mean, really, I don't know. Maybe now the Spurs have that belief, or that they understand that, oh, wow, we really, you know, had to really get that the end of our season is right in front of us. Oh,
4: it now stares you squarely in the face.
1: That. We should have admitted that. I just can't believe that. Well, I didn't know that. I thought after game one, we had so much time. You got two extra days now. You're off Saturday and Sunday, so you'll be good for Monday. You'll be good. You'll be good for the rest of the way. Now you're good. Now you're good. Just some time. Just Wemby. I mean, I'm thinking
4: it was
1: about
4: in
1: it.
4: This moment that I'm you tipped from radio host to Knicks guy outside of New York bar.
1: Wemby was defiant after game one. We gave it away. I played bad. No worries.
4: Well, but saying I played bad, I wouldn't disagree with him.
1: I
4: saw folks try to give him his flowers because of his stat line. I'm like, did you watch the game?
1: But what I want to say, you know, the thing is, the Knicks didn't play well either. It's not like if the Knicks had played game one.
4: These two games are not, you're not hanging either of these games in the Louvre.
1: But if the Knicks had played game one where they shot 50% from the floor and they were, you know, 12 of 23 from 3-point range, and Brunson scored 40 and Cat went 27 and 12. Mm-hmm. I would say, okay, but the Knicks were bad. Like, outside of Cat, the Knicks were bad. Brunson was bad. He had a great fourth quarter. Bad. Yeah. So say, oh, I was bad. Guess what? The Knicks were going to play better. So Wemby played better in game two, but guess who else played better? The Knicks played better.
4: Yeah, but you know what he could say this time, though? It's like, I mean, Brunson was 7 of 25.
1: Yeah. Yeah. Okay.
4: It don't matter.
1: There you go. Exit out by the Fresca. Exit Swollen Dome. Just asking that question for Wemby. I'm just asking that question for Wemby. Just asking it for him. Coming up next, we will ask that question of a man who I'm sure is shaking his head every time he joins us. Fox Sports 1 NBA insider extraordinaire Rick Bucher stops by. What does he expect in Madison Square Garden? Does the series go back to San Antonio? Keep it right here. Our post game of Knicks Spurs is continuing to roll. We're going to hear from Wemby later on this hour as well. Jason and Mike, this is Fox Sports Radio.
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0: Fox Sports Radio, the Jason Smith Show with my best friend, Mike Harmon. And I know our next guest is just shaking his head going, I can't believe what I'm going to have to talk about. I can't believe this is where we're at. The Knicks lead the NBA Finals now 2-0.
1: Knicks in four.
0: Going back to Madison Square Garden. With us now, Fox Sports 1 insider extraordinaire Rick Bucher, who said after game one, incredible start for the Knicks, but I need to see game two before I really get a sense of what to expect the rest of the series. Rick Bucher, you just saw game two. What do you expect now the rest of the series?
2: Jason, it's your world. We're just all living in it, my friend.
0: I get one series every 50 years, Rick. That's how it goes.
2: just start practicing. New York Knicks, NBA champions. How does that sound?
0: Oh, man. I don't even know how to act right now. I really don't. Yeah. After 2-0 going home, like, I have no idea how to act. I'm as stunned right now that this is where I'm at mentally as I was Wemby trying to pass the ball to Steph Castle, who had his back turned on that turnover at the end of the game. That's how stunned I am right now.
2: Yep. It's, we saw more of what we saw in game one in terms of the Knicks. We talked about it. The Knicks just not beating themselves, and San Antonio doing exactly that. Just not a lot of mistakes, but just enough to keep the door open for the Knicks to get this one. And I think actually the Spurs making the comeback that they did and still losing the game the way they did, the momentum. I think San Antonio can go into New York. I think they're capable of winning one, but the idea that they would go in there and win two for what the way the Knicks have performed and what they have and Madison Square Garden just being absolutely bonkers. I just don't see a path at this point where the Spurs are able to win this series. That may not sound all that shocking considering that the Knicks are up 2-0 after taking two on the road. But as you just said, it still feels shocking to be able to say that. I keep turning the page going, wait a minute, we can't be where we are right now, but indeed we are. And they have the look of champions. They've done it two different ways on the road. They've made the plays necessary. Can't say enough about Karl Anthony Towns and the role that he's played, Mikal Bridges. But honestly, just everybody with the Knicks has delivered. They have the look of guys individually who have been up the mountain and for one reason or another fallen short, and they see this as their opportunity, and clearly they are not going to let this go to waste. It has been genuinely impressive, and the Spurs have been impressive too. The gutty comeback that they made, I thought that with about 8 minutes left, I think it was they had so many corner threes that they knocked down with 1 second left on the shot clock, that whether it was Mikal Bridges or it was Landry Shamet, but they delivered. And I'm actually genuinely happy for, I can't believe these words are coming out of my mouth. I'm genuinely happy for you, and I'm happy for the New York Knicks. They deserve to be, there's no question, they deserve to be where they are right now.
0: You know, the thing is, I know we'll get into Wemby in a second, but I expected this to be a little bit of a different experience for Wemby because Karl Anthony Towns and the Knicks are a worse matchup for the Spurs than if the Knicks had to play the Thunder, right? And Wemby's matchup with the Thunder. But I didn't expect Karl Anthony Towns to be this good, this aggressive, this much of a leader, both ends of the floor through the first two games. He's the finals MVP right now.
2: It's funny you bring that up because I was just thinking, a lot of people are thinking, I mean, Jalen Brunson will probably get it just from the momentum, but I agree with you. There's been no one more valuable to what the Knicks have done than Karl Anthony Towns. And it's weird. I mean, honestly, he sounds like a leader. All the goofiness is gone. Like, the transformation and the way we will look at Karl Anthony Towns going forward is going to be completely different as a result of the way that he has played in this series. We talked about it at one point about, you know, one of the elements and the underlying elements is just that the size that the Knicks have, aside from Karl Anthony Towns, being able to, I don't want to say keep in check with Wemby, but play him close enough that there's not this huge separation. Wemby's not creating this huge separation because of what Karl Anthony Towns has been able to do at both ends of the floor. But you saw in really crucial situations, offensive rebound after offensive rebound. I think they beat him in that category like 10-5. And a big part of it is you just have longer, bigger wings. I've said that the San Antonio Spurs Achilles heel is the fact that after you get past Wemby, you're talking about 6'5", 6'7", guys, and OG Anunoby and Mikal Bridges and the length that they provide and the rebounding, the offensive rebounding that they've provided and their ability to get shots off has been the difference maker.
3: Rick, the stat that just stands out, and we've watched these two games, you know, and we go through them with the fine tooth comb. The fact that Jalen Brunson's shooting 34% from the field, yep. He's 19 of 56.
2: Yeah.
3: And you're up 2-0. Like that, yep. That's just an amazing testament to what we saw. I mean, Bridges just hitting shot after shot. You mentioned Shamit because he's become a show favorite, particularly when we're talking with you. But just seeing the secondary guys, and even though, you know, Brunson has the glory moments, had the fourth quarter in game one, and then he hits the game-winning free throw here. But, like, they've won for large chunks in spite of some of his deficiencies.
2: Yeah, no, I mean, they've made the game really hard on Brunson. But the thing that the Knicks have is they know where Brunson is going to take his shots, and they know that he's going to take the shot. And that gives you just a bit of an edge in terms of anticipating when he misses. Like, you know, they played with him all year long. So when he misses, they know generally where those missed shots are going to go, and they're able to get to them and get second chances. And this often happens with in the finals and with championship teams is the stars sort of cancel each other out. And then it becomes, how does your fifth, sixth, and seventh players play? And for the Knicks, those guys have come through and hit big shot after big shot. And to me, that's along with the fact that this really becomes, when you get to this point, it becomes, can you score at three levels? And the Knicks from mid-range, Mikal Bridges is comfortable there. Brunson obviously is comfortable there. When you look at the Spurs, Wemby's not quite there. You know, De'Aaron Fox, you would hope, would give you that, and he did down the stretch, which is what made a difference. But he was missing easy shots early, and they just haven't been able to. To me, that's really offensively has been the difference between these two teams, is that the Knicks are matching them, going toe-to-toe with them from three-point range. They're able to get to the rim. The number of guys that have been unafraid to attack Wemby at the rim and have been able to score has really been the eye-opener here. The Knicks have been fearless in going at the rim and getting the job done and have beaten them as far as the mid-range is concerned. So if we're looking for a difference offensively and the reason why they've been able to compensate for Brunson not shooting well, it's that that they've got other guys that can score at three levels.
0: Fox Sports 1 NBA insider Rick Bucher is our guest. Jason Smith, Mike Harmon live from the Fox Sports Radio studios. All right, we got to get to the turnover, Rick. And watching that play, like, you know, breaking it down, thinking back to our conversations that the Spurs are a young team. Who's going to close for them? They have the ball with 10 seconds left, and Wemby tries to throw it to Steph Castle, who hadn't even turned around. Like, that was a panic move by Wemby, and I wonder, like, I see that and I go, that's not a team ready for the moment. As good as Wemby is, like, he's brought the ball up before. Like, there's so many things they could have done. They could have called timeout. Wemby could have dribbled. He could have stopped. He could have called Castle to get the ball. But instead, I'm so panicked that I'm chucking the ball up court to a guy that hasn't even turned around. And that just blew me away, Rick, when I saw that.
2: Yeah, but you know what? There was a number of situations where they played too fast. I mean, I'm watching the game and I'm like, slow down. You know, there's 3 minutes left. It's like a one possession game. You don't need to go that fast. And they actually survived it. Dylan Harper a couple times survived it, or they got a foul call. But I thought that they played, and this has been their issue. Throughout the playoffs, it was an issue against OKC. There's just times where they get sped up and they try to play too fast. And you saw that with the Knicks, like they do not speed them up. And that really has been the difference maker in this series. You're absolutely right. They're just, and it's understandable. I mean, I said it to the people that I was watching the game with. I said, you know, this is the first time they're in the playoffs. And they're now in the finals, and it's a point where it's not, you're not going to win the game on any one possession, but you can certainly lose it. And the Spurs, that's exactly what happened to them tonight. They didn't play it close enough to the vest when it really mattered, and ultimately it came back and bit them.
3: Rick, Jason's trying to decide, does he pay the $13,000? For game four at the Garden, or should he go with the budget option of game five?
0: No, Rick's going to get me passes. What? Rick's getting me passes because we've known each other for so long.
3: Oh.
0: Yeah, Rick, let me know wherever the passes are for game four.
2: Why is that even a question? What?
3: Well, I'm just trying to say, will they actually steal the game to where there is a game five?
2: Well, but we got... Game five is back in San Antonio.
3: That's what I mean. You can get in for under $2,000 there.
2: So I don't know if I should share this, but I will. So Matt, friend of the program, my son, right?
3: Mm-hmm.
2: He's in New York on an internship right now. And I got to give him credit. Because he started out his college career down in San Antonio, he knows people from the Spurs, and He texted one of them and said, "Hey, I don't know if you know, but I'm in New York, and I just, you know, if you have time, I'd love to get lunch or dinner with you," knowing that they would say no, but hoping that they would say, "You know what, we can't do lunch or dinner with you, but here's a ticket, so you can get to game three or four." It didn't work, but yeah. I had to give him kudos because he gave
3: a absolutely
2: shot. It was a very smart move by one Matt Bucher.
3: Yeah, you gotta shoot your shot. That's true. Absolutely.
0: Yeah. No, I think if you're Matt Bucher, you have to watch Roofman with Channing Tatum and understand, if I like live above the store and if I find a way to get into Madison Square Garden and live in the rafters, and then I'm at the game for free.
3: What was that? The Phoebe Bridgers concert, right? Yeah. That was like a dollar fundraiser kind of thing. And folks were like, well, if I go to that and then I could just live in the rafters for 3 days, I'd go for a dollar.
0: Oh,
2: hey, by any means necessary. That's the mantra.
0: He's on Twitter at Rick Bucher. That is at Rick Bucher. Check out the On the Ball podcast. He's got 3 hours and 45 minutes on Carl Anthony Towns and the excellence of execution that he has had so far in the NBA Finals.
2: That might not be enough. That might not be enough.
3: Might be a two-parter. Don't know.
0: Take it easy, buddy. We'll talk to you Monday after game three.
1: Knicks in four.
2: You got it, guys.
1: Knicks in four.
0: Here goes Rick Bucher.
3: You know, this is what I'm living with, Rick.
0: And that's the thing. Like,
2: hey, brother, we all are.
3: Be great. Have a good weekend.
0: You know, he just made one of the best points about the Spurs, and he talked about it after game one, that, you know, having that bit of grace under pressure, that sometimes the Spurs just play too fast. Like, they're a rhythm team. Like, they are a confidence team. Their defense, their energy gives them excitement, gives them forward propulsion. And there's times where they play too fast. And looking at the Wemby thing, it was a panic move. We're trying to play really fast. And that came back to bite them. And that's how Brunson gets the ball. He goes to the free throw line, and now they're down 2-0. Like, that's one of the best points about the Spurs NBA Finals that I've heard in the last few days. Awesome.
3: No, works well. I mean, we've watched it the last couple of games, and certainly Rick putting that out for game one. And here it speaks to probably about 10 different moments over the course of this game, and that Wemby being the one that will live forever on billboards. Might actually be a mural in New York City by the morning.
0: No, you know what it's going to be? I guarantee you this.
3: Ball if the Knicks going off wins, of Castle's back.
0: You will be able to buy a Steph Castle jersey where on the back is an imprint of the basketball hitting him, right? Where it's covering up. Like, that's going to be the thing that people buy. Like, Castle wearing a Spurs jersey where the basketball hitting him in the back. Patent pending.
3: That's pretty good.
0: On that idea. Patent pending. Time now to find out what's trending in the wide world of sports from Special Delivery Steve DeSager. SD.
4: Among all the New York teams in pro sports, apparently only one has clinched the title at home this century, the 2009 Yankees. These New York Knicks are home for games 3 and 4 of the finals, Monday and Wednesday. They're up 2 games to none after another win at San Antonio tonight, 105-104. It is rare for an NBA team to start a best-of-7 series. You know, win the series and, well, what the Spurs are faced with now, lose the first two at home and come back? No, in the finals, nobody's ever done that. As rare as it is, when it's been done, it's usually in the first round. But for what the Knicks just did, win the first two games of the finals on the road, that had happened once since Michael Jordan, the 1995 Houston Rockets, and that was part of their 4-game sweep of Shaq and the Magic. Knicks have won 13 straight playoff games, their last loss well over a month ago. Karl Anthony Towns, 21 points, 13 rebounds, 5 fouls. Knicks win by 1 on a free throw by Jalen Brunson with about 10 seconds left right after the turnover by Wembanyama. Brunson finished with 20 points, 5 steals. Wembanyama, 29 points. He also missed the last shot. Knicks were down 12 in the first half, had the lead by halftime. With 6 minutes left, New York led on the road by 14, and then the Spurs with a 14-0 run to tie it. Again, Knicks win by 1. Everything's final in the WNBA. Wins for Chicago and Phoenix. And Dallas got a victory at L.A., 104-96. Kelsey Plum returned from a sprained ankle for the Sparks. Did have 27 points. Stanley Cup Final Game 3 is Saturday night. Vegas hosts Carolina. Series tied at 1. At the U.S. Women's Open in Los Angeles, American Allison Lee from UCLA is tied for the one-stroke lead. Scottie Scheffler has now made the cut at 75 straight events. He is 1 over par, tied for 19th at the Memorial, 10 shots behind JT Poston, who has a one-stroke lead. Barely making the cut today in Ohio were Justin Thomas and Ludvig Åberg, but Jordan Spieth just missed the cut, as did Jason Day, and certainly Ricky Fowler, 17 over par for him. To Major League Baseball, everything's final. The Dodgers have just won it in the bottom of the ninth on a Freddie Freeman homer, 1-0 against the Angels. Angels' offense was 3-for-30 with 14 strikeouts. Starter, no decision. Roki Sasaki, 7 scoreless innings and 10 Ks for L.A. The Mets won 5-0 at San Diego. Padres have lost 6 straight. Padres' offense went 3-for-30. Washington and St. Louis with dominant wins. Milwaukee in 10 innings won at Colorado, getting 4 in the 9th and 4 in the 10th to win 9-7 against the Rockies. Yankees lost. Tampa Bay won. Baltimore, a 13-3 winner at Toronto. And the Giants won 18-3 at the Cubs. Back to you.
0: Thank you, Steve-O. The Jason Smith Show with my best friend, Mike Harmon. So through 2 games of the NBA Finals, I can sum it up with 1 sentence. And you can't argue. I can sum it up with
3: one sentence.
0: Well, that would just be a phrase. I actually have a full sentence complete with punctuation and everything.
3: No, we're in a new world capital order. Letters. We don't need full sentences.
0: What is it? That sentence coming up next right here. Jason and Mike. Fox.
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0: Knicks going back to Madison Square Garden, up to zip. Ben Stiller jumping into Mike Brown's post-game.
2: Starting to get annoying, though.
0: Well, I'm pretty
2: sure. Starting to do that thing where he's showing up. I know the Fockers movie is coming.
0: Right, but he also had the whole thing where Mike Brown was very excited. His wife was like, hey, Ben Stiller's there. Go get his autograph. No, I think Ben Stiller's had to say, yeah, whatever you need, Mike. I do whatever you need. What does your wife need? Does she need money? What do you want? I give you anything you want.
2: We'll get her into our next movie.
0: But with the Knicks up 2-0, right, there's so many different things you can say about the first two games. How great Karl Anthony Towns has been, mm-hmm. Jalen Brunson's fourth quarter, right? Wemby's turnover tonight, all of the different things. But I'm going to get to the sentence that's going to really sum it all up. And you have to say, no matter how you thought this series was coming into it, this is the truth, right? Brunson wasn't great tonight. Cat was terrific. Cat goes to the bench with four fouls. What did we see? Mitchell Robinson comes in and gives them pretty good minutes, right? Mm-hmm. Came in the first half, and they couldn't do Hakimich because the guy actually made two free throws.
2: I still would have gone back to the well. I don't think I would have given up on that quite as easily as they did, but that's okay.
0: Brunson's not making threes. Landry Shamet steps up. Another big game. He had 13, right? Miles McBride, 5 points in the second half, had a big jumper to push their lead out to five. All right, you have seen the supporting cast step up when other guys have had bad games. Tonight was a horrible night for Josh Hart. 5 fouls, no points. Doesn't matter. Mikal Bridges, tonight, 8 for 13, 20 points. Is he going to score 20 points next game? Probably not, but he did tonight. No matter what the Knicks needed, they have had the reservoir where a player has stepped up mm-hmm. to give them what they needed. The bottom line with this series, the Knicks have been the better team. That's the only thing that you can say, no matter what you thought coming into this series, the Spurs are great. Oh, the Knicks haven't played a team like the Spurs. No, you got to flip that question around. Spurs haven't played a team like the Knicks. The first two games of this series, the Knicks have been the better team. You can't cut it up and say, well, we did this. If we need to, the Knicks have been the better team. And that's really the absolute of the first two games of the NBA Finals.
2: 105-104, the final here. The closeout mess moments in the two games. Yeah, it's obviously the Brunson 13-point fourth quarter in game one. And then here, where you have the opportunity to make a play or melt down, Spurs melt down. And you have the big turnover. Bridges and what you saw from Shamet off the bench. You talk about all the role players and what they've been able to do. And yeah, it's 2-0, right? In the end, we could do the analytics gymnastics that they wanted to do in the Eastern Conference, you know, when we're talking about Kenny Atkinson and whatever, and there's stretches. I mean, it's been an uneven two games, right? You've had great stretches where the Knicks offense is humming and then it disappears. And in that moment, you see the Spurs with the void, and they had a nice comeback tonight, down 14. And it looked like they were finally, starting to click. And then just as fast as it came, it went, right? And for the Knicks, look, I don't think that necessarily the narrative coming into the series was terribly unfair, given, look, they throttled each team. So that's certainly that, and winning as many games in a row as they did. But in each of those series, you could point to the obvious flaw.
0: Yeah.
2: Like, there's James Harden.
0: Yeah, sure.
2: Flaw.
0: Yeah.
2: Go.
0: Wow, I like you went right to James Harden. Where's James? There it is, James Harden. There's a flaw right
2: flaw,
0: there.
2: Flaw, right there. James Harden, flaw. Right? He let you down left and right. With the Spurs right now, it's, you know, as we were talking with Rick Bucher, and you and I have talked about them a lot, is you're not seeing someone stepping up to take the moment. Yeah. Right? Thought you'd see that more from De'Aaron Fox, who had a much better game too. But when you needed him in a couple of big moments down the stretch, he didn't. And Wembanyama, down the stretch, he's played a lot better in the second half. But in the big moments, has the brain freeze moment with Steph Castle and then misses the 15-foot jumper. So the moments that you got to have,
0: and he
2: the
0: flops.
2: Knicks have had.
0: And he tries to flop on the jumper at the end when Mitchell Robinson stays away from him. He tries to flop at the end.
2: Well, I mean, Mitchell did come into his landing zone eventually. Problem is, Wemby was already on the ground before Mitch did.
0: Yeah. That was a big thing. Look, the Wemby turnover is the moment of the game, right? And we've talked about it. We'll continue to talk about it next hour. But if you said, okay, What is the second biggest moment of the game, or the biggest moment outside of Wemby's turnover? I'm going to tell you, it wasn't at the end of the game. It wasn't Brunson hitting the free throw. It wasn't Brunson hitting the fall-away jumper like he did. The biggest moment in this game that wasn't a Wemby turnover came in the middle of the second quarter.
2: Second quarter.
0: What was it? We'll tell you coming up next. Jason Smith, Mike Harmon, Twitter at HowAboutAFresca, at Swollen Dome. What is that moment? Straight ahead here. Jason and Mike, Fox. Hi, this is Jason Smith. 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
27: The Knicks are up 2-0. Quick baseball update. The Dodgers are still the only major league team not to play an extra inning game this season. Freddie Freeman homered bottom of the ninth to beat the Angels 1-0. The NBA Finals will be in New York Monday and Wednesday. New York up 2-0 after winning again at San Antonio tonight. 105-104 on a free throw with about 10 seconds left by Jalen Brunson. It came right after a turnover by Victor Wembanyama, who also missed the last shot. Wemby finished with 29 points. Karl Anthony Towns for the winners, 21 points, 13 rebounds. His Knicks have won 13 games in a row. The WNBA late game in L.A. went to Dallas over the Sparks, 104-96, despite 27 points from Kelsey Plum, who returned from a sprained ankle. In baseball, the Yankees lost, Tampa Bay won. Baltimore 13-3 over Toronto. Mets shut out the Padres 5-0. I'm Steve DeSager.
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2: 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That's Jason Smith Show. Hit the subscribe button. And after you've done that, tap the thumbs up icon. Comment away whether you agree or disagree. 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We just put videos up a few minutes ago. A big take coming off of Game 2 of the NBA Finals. Mike and I love putting this content out for you every single night. It's 2-0, and I got to be honest. I don't know how to act right now because I've never seen the Mets getting to the World Series, but they were never really in it, right? They lost the first two games, and they were never in it, right? Carolina won the Stanley Cup, 17 years ago, right? Okay. Syracuse won the NCAA title 23 years ago. Okay. But Mets, Jets, Knicks, I've never had them win, right? I've never had them win.
33: Of AFC title runs.
2: Yeah, my three main, my God, it was so close. That was amazing. I don't know how to act right now because I'm two games away from the Knicks winning. They're going home. They have everything. I'm expecting to celebrate, and I feel scared.
33: Yeah, they've never won in my lifetime, I'm old. I've lived many lives.
2: I'm kind of many monies. I had the money.
33: I wish I had many monies.
2: I don't know how I should I be feeling because I still feel nervous and I'm scared and I think because I'm like, oh my, this is really going to happen. This is not something because usually
0: my team's winning is really in the abstract. Like, sure, everybody. That doesn't matter.
33: No,
0: well,
33: you
0: like,
33: win
0: no,
33: off
0: now
33: seasons, you win, yeah.
0: How do you feel now? It's real. It's right in front of you. Like, I could think, oh, the Jets are going to win the Super Bowl. We got Aaron Rodgers now. Things are great. No, look how fast that fell apart. Now,
33: four
0: like,
33: snaps
0: okay,
33: and a flag.
0: Okay, yeah. Smith, here you go. I got it right now for you. Knicks are up 2-0 going home in the NBA Finals. I don't know. I'm scared right now, man. I don't know, man.
33: I would say this. It's kind of like, say, I mean, it's Friday night. We're heading into a weekend. Happy weekend. Those celebrating already and out and about. If you're in New York, you got a couple more hours till last call. I think it's the, you've got to pace yourself. Like, you're going out and you're going to have a drink or two, maybe a couple of cocktails, but you're supposed to have a water in between.
0: Right? Right, pace
33: yourself.
0: Sure.
33: So you can have a better, longer night. And not necessarily suffer the ill effects. I think for you as a Knicks fan right now, you got to pace yourself because it's very easy to look ahead and just say, all right, we're going home for two. It's done.
0: Yeah. I mean, because I'm wiped right now.
33: Because this was still a one point win that the Spurs had the chance to win it. Last game came back from a huge deficit, huge fourth quarter. So it's 2-0, but I need only remind you. It's been 53 years since they won a title.
0: Time. Which means, Phil Jackson was on the team.
33: That's it.
0: Not coaching the team. He was on the team that won. Phil Jackson.
33: I showed you the picture of his 73 Topps trading card. A lot of elbows. A lot of elbows.
0: Yeah.
33: But it's just the idea of, all right, you've waited this long. Make sure you don't get yourself into a tizzy early because the basketball gods, and look, I'm not going to say the Spurs are suddenly going to rattle off four straight wins or that they're beating this team 4 out of 5, but it's the idea of presuming that this thing is over. I think you've lived long enough in your sports life to know that nothing is a sure thing.
0: Yeah.
33: Right?
0: No.
33: I mean, Boeheim should have had more than one, right? No.
0: Sure.
33: Carmelo.
0: Yeah. No, sometimes you get one.
33: And as much as I love seeing Starks and everybody with the fours up as soon as that game went final tonight, it's the, all right, there's still work to do.
0: The last time the Knicks won, Walt Frazier and Dave DeBuscher were their two best players.
33: Yeah.
0: They also had Senator Bill Bradley, right?
33: The senator, that's right.
0: They had the Pearl, right? They had Willis Reed, who was still there, right? The 69 win all that. Phil Jackson was there, too, coming off the bench. Right, mm-hmm. Phil Jackson, Dick Barnett, Henry Bibby. Like, this is the last
33: Henry
0: time they won.
33: Henry Bibby.
0: 73, right?
33: No, but that's it. Like, try to take it all in context. And I get it, the excitation. And I'd love to see some more of the videos from the post game in New York as the watch party spilled out and people took to the streets and took over the bars and everything else. But it's still that, all right, you're halfway home.
0: Yeah. I mean, but it's more than you're halfway home because you're halfway home going home.
33: Yeah.
0: Like if the Knicks won the first two at home, I would say, okay, that's great, right? Usually teams don't come from behind, but I could easily see this series 2-2. Just like last year when the Knicks were playing or 2 years ago, Knicks and the Pacers, when the Knicks won the first two games and said, this is going to be 2-2 coming back. Game five, at least be 2-2 coming back. But now it's 2-0 going home. And I don't know. The Knicks crowd is going to, I don't know if the roof stays on MSG.
33: No, it could be very different experience.
0: I mean,
33: that's for sure.
0: It's the ticket experience of my lifetime. It's the biggest ticket of a game, of a sports event, a biggest game ticket of my lifetime. You look at what the prices are, game three, game four of the Knicks NBA Finals. Like that's where the Spurs are going into next week. But to look at the game tonight, right? To think about that, to go back, I don't want to get too far ahead, right?
33: That's what I'm trying to tell you. You gotta pace yourself.
0: Like, obviously,
33: drink that water.
0: The Wemby turnover was a big deal. We'll get into that in a bigger way coming up in about 10 minutes. Right, the Wemby turnover at the end that helped give the Knicks the win. But the biggest moment of this game, outside of that, wasn't in the fourth quarter, wasn't at the final minute, wasn't the biggest moment, middle of the second quarter, Brunson's on the bench, Jose Alvarado is in running the point for the Knicks. And the Knicks have a bad possession, and Alvarado is getting caught in the corner with the shot clock winding down. And the Spurs had played very aggressive defensively up until this moment, right? They came out of their shoes and they were playing aggressively. Again, let's go back to what Rick Bucher told us last hour. Sometimes the Spurs play too fast and you have to slow it down. And they don't do that. He says, well, I'm screaming at the TV, slow down, slow down. But they were really aggressive. The guards played great for most of the first half. And here's Steph Castle, who really has been giving Jalen Brunson fits, right? My two biggest concerns, what I tell you going in, Dylan Harper and Steph Castle putting Jalen Brunson in a blender. And now you're seeing Steph Castle get away with all kinds of stuff defensively. He's just able to just push Brunson when he tries to get by him. Like, okay, I think you're letting Steph Castle be a little bit too physical, but
33: the reputation there is there already as a physical and aggressive defender.
0: And you know how great I feel about Steph Castle, right? He was my guy. I don't know why he wouldn't take him number one overall in the draft. But he has been the physicality he has had is giving Brunson all kinds of problems. He's got two fouls. Jose Alvarado. It's Jose Alvarado, and it's the middle of the second quarter, and he's dribbled himself into a corner. He doesn't have a shot, and Steph Castle loses his mind for a second, gets in the air. Alvarado, being the crafty veteran that he is, makes the biggest play for the Knicks, gets him in the air, goes up for a jumper that has no prayer, but draws the third foul on Steph Castle. And now Castle's out of the game. Brunson's back in. And what happens? The Knicks then go out to a 4-point lead at halftime. That was the biggest moment of the game, because the second quarter into the third is where the Knicks kept and built their lead. That Steph Castle foul, where he had to leave the game, was such a big deal, because the Knicks, who had started to cut into the lead a little bit, now it was, hey, we're buzzsawing through you guys. Now it's a lot easier. It was easier to move the ball up the court. It was easier to move the ball around. Castle wasn't going to play the rest of the first half. I tweeted about it at the time going, oh, that's a big deal. That's Castle's third. Him going to the bench, a big deal, right? It was a big deal when Karl-Anthony Towns got his fourth foul, right? Because he goes to the bench, and that's when the Spurs started their comeback. But obviously the Knicks had enough, so it wasn't as big as Castle. But him getting that third foul, completely flip the game. And sometimes that's how it goes. It's one guy getting in foul trouble, and that changes things, right? That changes it changed the game for the Knicks, and they get out to a lead at halftime. And what did I tell you at halftime? That's the best the first half could have gone for the Knicks. I expect them to go into the first half pregame, they're down 12, but instead they're up by 4. And you saw the game change again with Karl-Anthony Towns, but it didn't quite change enough for him. But that Steph Castle picking up that third foul, because if not, he's playing his normal minutes, and maybe at half, in a 1-point game, maybe halftime it's tied, maybe the Spurs are up at halftime, who knows, but that opened the floodgates for the Knicks the rest of the first half, the confidence moving the basketball into the third quarter, that they completely were able to keep this lead and have enough to get the Spurs comeback.
33: The Spurs shoot, what was it, 4 of 21 from the field in the second quarter, and you lose Castle to what was a silly foul. Alvarado, shot clock winding down, drives all the way to the corner. There's not a lot of daylight between the end line and his feet as Castle leaves and gets caught in the air a little bit and gets the lean in and create contact, all of that kind of thing, to get to the foul line. But you take away a big defender, you take away a bit of a starter in terms of jump-starting this offense. He finishes just 28 minutes played tonight, did Steph Castle. 14 points, 5 of 14 from the field. But that foul, and we watched it over the course of the game, there were a lot of those instances that they just played on, right? A lot of the, wow, I got bodied. No, just get past this, the awkward moment of everybody looking around waiting for a whistle and move on. In this case, there was no question about it. Got caught in the air. Alvarado did a good job to bail himself out. All right. He goes, oh, you're going to give this to me? I'm going to take it. Insert all your great bailouts of governmental agencies of the past. But scoring just 18 points in that second quarter, just a dismal effort. And that's the thing I take away from these games, is that you've got these long droughts, both teams. But certainly the Spurs trying to find that jump start after Castle goes to the bench doesn't happen. Third quarter, same, 28-23 was the margin there for the Knicks in the third quarter. It's just that pesky middle of the game that the Spurs just can't seem to
0: get
33: right.
0: We do well in the very beginning. We do well at the very end.
33: We rally
0: late. It's the middle that gives us all kinds of problems. I mean, look, again, this goes back to what we said a few minutes ago. But, you know, shake it all up, the Knicks have been the better team, right? They found a way. They've played more consistently. They've done it. It's been a little bit closer than you expected. The Spurs had a big lead in game one. They nearly pulled it out in game two, but the Knicks made the plays, right? You can't cut it up any further than that. I think if you are San Antonio, you want to talk to yourself and say, okay, what did we do to ourselves? Yeah, no, do all the way, but understand that the Knicks have been out executing you whenever they've needed to, in the clutch, with a lead, without a lead, when they're behind. Like, I don't see one portion of the game where I can say the Spurs have outdone the Knicks doing this, right? They had their runs, and their runs are built on confidence and energy and defense. They've had a couple of runs. They had a run to start the game, and they had a run midway through the fourth quarter, and then that was it. And the Knicks were able to own the rest of it. And again, having just enough at the end to win to make the clutch play. But again, the Knicks made the clutch plays and the Spurs didn't.
33: Just enough. Johnny on the spot. Jalen Brunson, who was terrible.
0: I love Johnny on the spot. That's my favorite.
33: Well, but I mean, 7 of 25. Again, you know, as we talked with Rick Bucher before, and he's just pointing out the fact that Jalen Brunson for this series is shooting 34%. You're up 2-0.
0: Yeah. You got to think that's not happening at Madison Square Garden. You got to think that it's going to be a Knicks rollover. But I will say
33: two and a half points is the line.
0: Yeah,
33: for game three.
0: I will say this. Like, this is where, okay, you're going to see what the Spurs are made of. Like, are they going to be the Cavs? And after they lose game one, it's the Knicks are just rolling over them. Or is it going to be after 2 days off, you get Hulk Wemby for four quarters of game three, having the extra day off? Might be a really big thing for the Spurs. And if you're not careful, you get a Hulk Wemby game and suddenly the Spurs get back into it down 2-1. And you know, the series is going back to San Antonio, at least for game five.
33: Well, and that's the thing. If you're the Spurs and Mitch Johnson and go throughout the lineup and assistants and whatever, barking a lot of Rick Brunson in my timeline, by the way, from getting involved in a lot of plays. Like, yeah. Sit down, coach.
0: Yeah, they're giving him a lot of credit for calming Mike Brown down.
33: They're giving him a lot of credit for a lot of stuff. Yeah. And he keeps injecting himself into plays.
0: Well, here's the thing is, like, you see, like, Brunson comes off the court sometimes and Mike Brown's not talking to him, but Rick Brunson is his dad.
33: Well, like, Rick Brunson talking trash with guys like, you ain't so tough.
0: Whatever, coach. I go talk to my dad. Yeah.
33: Let the players figure this out, coach. But the point being that this was a game that looked like a Knicks runaway, and you did battle back to lose by one. Now, there are no moral victories. There's no, in the end, it's, you might as well have lost by 30 in a lot of regards. The result is just the same. Mm. But you're close, right? You've handled their star through two games for the most part.
0: Yeah. I mean, really, like I said, as long as the Knicks can stop Wemby from being Hulk Wemby, and he was Hulk Wemby midway through the fourth quarter until the turnover. Like that part in Top Gun where Jester says, that was some of the best flying I've seen yet, right up until the part where you got killed. Like, that was some of the best Wemby I've seen this series, right up until the part where he turned the ball over and missed the final shot. That was great. That was Hulk Wemby, but it was only for about 5.5 minutes.
33: But that's the question. Like, how much of that can you get?
0: Yeah.
33: And part of it, give credit to the Knicks and the big bodies down low. He doesn't want to fight down there. Right. I joked about it the other day and I bring it back. It's like, you know, all the euphemisms and, you know, little cliche things that are said during a football game or some of the stuff. Boy, he really doesn't like people around his feet. He doesn't like contacts. Like, who does? Who does?
0: Yeah, taking an elbow
33: every time you try to set up in the low post.
0: No, that is true.
33: And you got Mitchell Robinson jabbing you with his forearm. No, that gets old.
0: No.
33: So what do you do? You go and hang out on the 3 months. He's got to learn to go and deal with taking the extra body up from Cat and from Mitchell Robinson and be down as a would be rebounder and give them more opportunities in that way. But for the Spurs, you know, you're down 2-0, and the Knicks are already printing the championship merch.
0: Exit, how about a Fresca? Exit, Swollen Dome, Jason Smith, Mike Harmon, live from the Fox Sports Radio studios. 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You'll find today's full show and a best of version posted right after we get off the air. Well, coming up next, you'll hear from Wemby explaining the big turnover that contributed to the Spurs loss and we break down the biggest play of the NBA Finals yet. Keep it right here. Jason and Mike. Fox.
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22: You selfish bastard.
0: Yeah. Let's go back to MSG. Up 2-0 with a chance to close out the NBA Finals next week. I got to be honest. There's a couple of things I understand that's not good for my health. And these games, Wednesday night, Friday night, like, I'm drinking coffee, big coffee drinks at 10 o'clock at night.
2: Yeah, no, it's...
0: That's not great, Bob. Not great.
2: It's not bad. You could do a lot worse.
0: But I'm like, yeah, but then...
2: On the grand scale to what you could do, damage you could do to your body by ingesting things.
0: No, you're right.
2: You're really on the other end of the spectrum.
0: But like when I'm staring up at the ceiling at 2:30 in the morning going, I can only read so much and play so many crossword puzzles. I got to go to bed.
2: No, because at 2:30 in the morning, you'd just be laying there going, nix, nix, nix, nix, whether you've got coffee or not.
0: No, that is true. I did, yeah.
2: Who are you kidding? Up 2-0.
0: Yeah.
2: The Spurs a bit discombobulated, don't have their big closer moments, and now you're going back to Madison Square Garden. Yeah, you're just going to be running around yelling Knicks and four and Knicks, Knicks, Knicks, Knicks, and picking out all the shirts and hats and whatever else that you're going to hit some buy as soon as the series is actually over.
0: What's going on? What's going on? What's going on? I'm going to get home tonight after the show, and my wife and daughter are going to be like, oh my, they're going to say, did you go out drinking after the show? Nope, just had coffee. Just had coffee, came home. Coffee and came home. What's going on? What are we doing? What's happening? Are we staying up late? Can we watch TV? Can we make popcorn? Let's do something. Let's do something. I'm ready. I'm ready. Can we watch a replay of the game? Just the fourth quarter. Or maybe the second quarter. Maybe the second through fourth quarter. Let's watch some of that.
2: No. The fourth quarter wasn't a lot of fun for you, though.
0: I know how it ends, so it's okay.
2: But you still have to ride, like, if you let yourself get into that.
0: It's easy, dude. I go, yeah, whatever. Oh, Spurs coming back.
2: Ooh, yeah. Look at me. Oh, run. Wow.
0: Yeah. No, I don't. I know how it ends, so I'm okay with it. I'm good there. I'm really good. Now, I know if something happened and the game ended differently, I would know I've entered into another earth.
2: You mean no turnover or a made shot?
0: Wait a minute. I just watched this game and Wemby pass the ball into the back of Steph Castle. What the hell's going on here, man?
2: I've got the director's cut.
0: The biggest moment of this game, and really the moment that's defining Wemby's career at this point.
2: Ooh,
0: after tonight.
2: Now that's big.
0: The Knicks miss, Brunson misses, and the Spurs get the rebound with about 11 or 12 seconds left on the clock. And the game is tied. The Spurs have come all the way back. They were down 12. They go on a big run. And now, at the very least, the game's going to go to overtime. But in theory, the Spurs have a huge advantage because they're breaking out down court and they have the basketball, and who knows what's going to happen. But this is where, oh man, the Spurs can win this game. And Wemby, coming down with the rebound, dribbles the ball out, starts dribbling up, and passes the ball to Steph Castle, who is right in front of him, about 10 to 12 feet in front, maybe a little bit more. But he passes to him, and Castle never even looked back for the basketball. He is running up court because Wemby's got the ball. And how many times have we seen Wemby dribble the ball up? Right. Or, look, the talent that Wemby has, we've seen him play point guard. We've seen him do everything. He's trying to get up court because there's 10 seconds left and there's time. But, okay, we got to get the ball up court. And Wemby's got it, and he's dribbling, and they're not going to foul him. So Wemby's going to have time, can look. You know what kind of a passer Wemby is. And Wemby, in a complete panic move, just passes a ball to Steph Castle, who's not looking. Not looking. And it hits him in the back. Jalen Brunson goes to grab the rebound. He is fouled, goes to the free throw line, hits one out of two. Wemby misses the shot in the final seconds, and the Knicks go home and leave San Antonio up 2-0. And that turnover was such a cataclysmic bad moment for Wemby. And it goes into everything we've talked about with the Spurs and the Knicks, and why going into this series, why I've talked about liking this matchup more so than I'd like the Knicks playing the Thunder. Right now, Rick Bucher joined us earlier, and he made a great point by saying sometimes the Spurs play too fast and they need to slow down. I get it. And you can say that's part of the moment too, right? They play too fast, and they had time. They could have done many things, right? They could have called timeout. Wemby could have waited. You could have waited for Steph Castle to turn around. Many things could have happened, but instead the worst thing happened, and that was they turned the ball over. But when you are a young team, and this is why I like this matchup, strictly from the perspective of Knicks Thunder, the Thunder are coming off winning the championship. They will have just beaten the Spurs, and now they're playing a Knicks team that are newbies to the pressure of the NBA Finals. And the Thunder's arena is insane, and the Knicks have to go in and try to win one of the first two games, knowing full well that, hey, this is a new thing for us, and the Thunder are a team, they know, right? They know how to win a championship. All these guys just did it last year. Bad matchup for the Knicks. But the Spurs now, they're all young. Made a big deal about how their average age of their starters are basically 17 years old. And that can service you for a while. But when you get into the finals, everything is different. The pressure is different. The feel of the game is different. You feel the weight of the game. The Knicks come in being that team that now has more experience because the guys have at least been through more of the fire. Granted, not to the NBA Finals, but the last few years, conference semis, Eastern Conference Finals, this far away from the NBA Finals, where the Spurs are doing it all at once. Like, there's no, hey, we lost this year, then we made it to the second round. No, this is what they went from 17 wins, and now here we are. We are a potential dynasty, right? So they're doing all at once. And I have not seen them rise to the moment because I don't think they know how to, right? The Knicks have the closers. When the end of the game comes, make or miss, I know Jalen Brunson's going to take the shots. Either they're going to go or they're not, or he's going to find the right place to go with the basketball. I know what the Knicks are going to do. The Knicks know what they're going to do. I don't know if the Spurs know what they're going to do, because you just look at that last play where you think, okay, you want Wemby to take the last shot, especially because Wemby was so good the last 5 or 6 minutes. But what does Wemby do? I'm getting rid of the basketball. Whoa, dude, what are you doing? Right? Castle's running up the court, not turn around. Like, nobody was ready to rise to the moment there. Nobody was ready, because I don't know if the Spurs know who their closeout guy is, who they want the basketball to go to. You think it's Wemby, right? They gave it to him tonight. He missed the jumper, didn't try to get to the hoop, had some time to do that. The Spurs, their youth and their inexperience has crushed them in these first two games, and nothing bigger than that moment, because that was a panic move by Wemby That was a, what, dude, just, you're fine. No one's coming after you. You are all alone. You are good, man. No one, you can dribble the ball up court. You have plenty of time. You have 10 seconds. That's an eternity. And I'm just getting, I can't hold on to it, and I gotta get rid of it. It's like my dad, but my dad has $40 in his pocket. I gotta go spend it, right? I gotta go spend it. Dad, take it easy. No, I gotta get rid of it. I can't. It weighs too much in my pocket. Dad, it's two $20 bills. They weigh nothing. I can't do it. I can't. But like, how fast he had to get away from, he passed the ball when his teammate's not even looking. Like, what are you thinking at that moment?
2: Yeah, I mean, watching that repeatedly, it's like Castle does a flashback right as Wemby corrals it. So maybe in that moment, Wemby thinks, all right, here's, push it up the court instead of keeping his dribble. But now you put the situation where it hits Castle square in the back, your patent pending t-shirt for the ball imprint on a back, which is pretty good.
0: How great of a t-shirt that would that be?
2: The Steph I don't Castle, know how big a market it is, but
0: in New York, how many they would sell? The Spurs t-shirt, the Castle t-shirt with the back, the basketball, the picture of the basketball hitting him on the back.
2: Yeah, the front's got to be all New York, though. Because I can't have it look like full like a Spurs jersey.
0: Well, it would be the Spurs color. Well, no, I think it'd have to be a Steph Castle jersey. It would kind of have to be a Steph Castle jersey.
2: No, I think there's a novelty
0: with the imprint of the basketball on the back. Yeah, that's great.
2: No, it's good.
0: I'd wear that shirt every day.
2: But he hits him in the back, and then Brunson just happens to be coming by back, you know, as if he was going to just check Wemby to stop his dribble. But he ends up the beneficiary, picks up the ball, and then hits one of two free throws. But, you know, in the moment, right, you're expecting more of De'Aaron Fox, but certainly Wembanyama has been one to bring the ball up. We've seen it, right? Remember the heat check? Three. I'm old enough to remember that one. Just last series that brings the ball up and just says, forget it. I'll do it myself. The full Thanos, kind of thing. So yeah, just in those big moments, we've seen Brunson do it for several years. So the pecking order on where the ball should go, well established in New York. I would like to think after 82 regular season games, couple of big playoff series, you've kind of figured those things out, regardless of how big the moment is, that you're still going to be able to play within yourself in the moment. But clearly, that has not been the case. And being able to close things out, they did a great job to battle back from the 14-point deficit after earlier giving up another 12-point lead. So the ebb and flow and consistency of the Spurs certainly has not been there for these two games. Not that either one of these squads has been brilliant for a full 48, but you know, you come away with this one and you had the chance to go and stop the tide. You had a chance to stop the Nixon four chance and at least bring it back to even heading back to the Garden. And instead, you came up small in the final moments.
0: So let's listen to a little bit of Wemby talking about the final turnover, the end of the game. Here's Victor Wembanyama from just a few moments ago.
1: I threw that one away. I messed up. We didn't play great as a team. We needed to win that game. This game was ours. But at this point, it's done. It's, yes, am I going to regret it? Yes, of course. Am I going to use that to fuel me and to fuel us next game? Absolutely.
6: Vic, in terms of being blurry, was that limited to the last three possessions? Or did you get the start you wanted to? How did you feel?
1: Sorry, can you repeat?
6: In terms of being blurry, you said things were blurry. Was that just the last three possessions, or was that sort of the issue all night?
1: I would say the last three possessions. I think we need to put ourselves in better conditions. We're digging ourselves a hole. That's been the theme so far.
22: Victor, on the last shot specifically, did you guys get what you were looking for coming out on that play? How did the execution go? Did you like the shot you got?
1: Yeah, of course I like the shot, but I feel like in this moment you need to shoot to score. And in moments like this, it's like results matter more than process. If you know what I mean, we just need to score. I need to score. That's the whole point.
0: So there's Wemby taking responsibility for it. And I said this a couple of times. The silver lining for the Spurs is that maybe now you get Hulk Wemby after a couple of days off, a little bit of chance to reset because you know he's tired, right? You know the Spurs are tired. You see it during the games when the Wemby can only play a certain number of minutes. He's got to sit for a while. You see the Spurs, they go through spurts where all their shots are short or they're way off and you go, what is happening here? And you can tell that they're gassed before they get a final run, a final emotion. You know, like I said, they're built on their defense, their energy. But, you know, that's the one silver lining I would say is that, okay, maybe you get Hulk Wemby in game three.
2: I like that one statement because he also got his shot in at Philadelphia and Joel Embiid. Blank the process. We need results, right? Because we talk all the time, process and learning and these different iterations. You don't often get these kind of shots. And it'd be nice if you got, at least in that little moment from Wembanyama, the recognition of, hey, we had this game. We could have won this game. And there's no guarantees for any of this. Like, that's what we, you know, the old, hey, you know, sometimes you got to lose and then you'll come back. And I'm not trying to quote Aerosmith here on a late on a Friday night. But the, well, you had to go through them or the Bulls had to go through the Pistons. Whatever. No, screw that. You don't often, like, it doesn't work that way that you necessarily get back. Well, we got eight different champions the last 8 years, right?
0: Yeah.
2: It was eight in 30 years before that.
0: Mm-hmm.
2: So, the idea that, okay, well, we've got this great nucleus that's going to ride well. You have no idea. So hopefully Wembanyama, as he's, you can hear him getting a little bit ticked off with himself as he's kind of processing this, that hopefully there's that sense of urgency for a full 48. We need you more than just the fourth quarter.
0: Exit out by DeFresca, exit Swollen Dome. Jason Smith, Mike Harmon live from the Fox Sports Radio studios. Time now to find out what's trending in the wide world of sports with someone who's been called the Mike Brown of Fox Sports Radio. He likes to walk around the hallways going, who let the dogs out? Who? It's Steve DeSager.
3: Not my first year on the job, though.
0: Okay, all right, very good.
3: Can you imagine? I guess you can now. A guy just on a team that made the conference final a year ago.
0: No one's saying, oh, I wish we had Tibbs. No one's saying that.
3: No, forgotten man. He will be a forgotten man in Knicks history, the way things are going.
2: He was fired, year ago Wednesday?
0: Yeah.
2: There you go.
3: Knicks up 2-0. Quick update on college football late tonight. Texas Tech's appeal to the NCAA to have quarterback Brandon Sorsby's eligibility reinstated has been denied, according to multiple reports. He was ruled ineligible after he acknowledged gambling on sports, including on his own team when he was at Indiana. The denial of this Texas Tech appeal is separate from the player's own lawsuit against the NCAA. The Knicks got a free throw with about 10 seconds left right after the turnover by Victor Wembanyama. Knicks win 105-104 at San Antonio to take a 2-0 lead in the best of seven. And New York will be hosting games 3 and 4 next week, Monday and Wednesday. If a game 5 would be necessary, it would be Saturday the 13th in San Antonio. But these Knicks have now won 13 straight games. Their last loss was in April at Atlanta. The playoff record, Golden State's 15 straight postseason wins in 2017. With 6 minutes left tonight, New York led by 14. And then the Spurs went on a 14-0 run to tie it. But Brunson with the winning free throw, he had 20 points, 5 steals, 7 of 25 shooting from the floor. Karl Anthony Towns with 5 fouls, 21 points, 13 rebounds. Victor Wembanyama in defeat, 29 points. He also missed the last shot. New York trailed by 12 in the first half, got the lead by halftime, won a close one. Spurs with 16 turnovers in this one. The finals opener drew nearly 17 million total viewers, the largest audience for a finals telecast since 2019, so more than Game 7 of the finals got a year ago. Former coach Paul Westhead won the Chuck Daly Lifetime Achievement Award from the Coaches Association. WNBA wins for Chicago and Phoenix. Dallas won at L.A. 104-96, despite Kelsey Plum's 27 points returning from a sprained ankle. Stanley Cup Final Game 3 is Saturday night. Broncos linebacker Jonathan Cooper and his girlfriend were each arrested for domestic violence. The UFL Spring Football playoffs are this weekend, Sunday on Fox TV, Louisville at St. Louis. At the French Open, number 2 Alexander Zverev advanced to Sunday's final. He's never won a Grand Slam event. Serena Williams, who has won a Grand Slam or two, will play doubles in both London and Berlin this month. Don't forget on Saturday it's US.
0: She's really coming back. She's not
3: actually.
0: Just,
3: yes.
0: I got a full schedule now.
3: Well, 2 in 1 month, sure, that counts as it's not singles
0: well, but it's
3: either.
0: Been nothing in 4 years,
3: just
0: and now 2 in 1 month. I'm ready.
3: But yes, actually on tour on Saturday it's U.S. soccer against Germany in an exhibition in sold out Chicago, which you know for now is the home of the Bears. U.S. defender
0: Chris
3: Richards.
0: They're moving that game to Northwest Indiana.
2: Yeah,
0: play there.
3: Chris Richards out again with the ankle injury. U.S. men's soccer won last weekend in an exhibition in Charlotte, 3-2 over Senegal. The Americans open their World Cup schedule in L.A. next Friday night against Paraguay on Fox TV. Paraguay at home tonight won 4-0 against Nicaragua. And by the way, Iran's World Cup team has received its U.S. visas. Iran has moved training camp from U.S. to Mexico, from Tucson to Tijuana, but their first two World Cup games are in Los Angeles. At the U.S. Women's Open in L.A., American Allison Lee of UCLA is tied for the one-stroke lead. The late ball game at Dodger Stadium went to the

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0: Before last thoughts on the NBA Finals, the late-breaking story that came in a few minutes ago, Brendan Sorsby, looks like there's going to be a supplemental draft. The NCAA has rejected Texas Tech's appeal for Sorsby to continue to play. Multiple reports reporting this just about 25 minutes ago. He was ruled ineligible, of course, after he acknowledged gambling on sports, including gambling on his own team while he was at Indiana. So this is now separate from his lawsuit against the NCAA. At this point, you have to know that it's not going to happen. And probably a supplemental draft. And Sorsby is one of the more talented quarterbacks in the game. So that's the next step for him. But honestly, I think you have to exhaust trying to go down this road with getting your eligibility back, because what is it? The NCAA, they're going to do everything they can to keep you out, because if they let you come back in, you gambled on your own team 40 times.
2: Yeah.
0: You gambled on stuff overseas. You gambled on like chariot races. Like,
2: no, we had the list a couple of weeks ago,
0: dude,
2: and just shaking our heads with the level of involvement.
0: I mean, it's not, I gambled a couple of times. I gambled from school property where I wasn't supposed
2: right.
0: to. This is about as bad a gambling thing as you could do. And I get that. Yeah, we had a problem. He's going through, he went through rehab, and I understand that. But if the NCAA allows him back, it's how much you going to allow then for a player to be able to gamble and still let him play? I mean, again, you gambled 40 times on your own team.
2: Yeah, I recognize that you can say all right, he's got a problem that he's working through, but it doesn't take away the act, right? You're still responsible for what you did. And just saying, well, he had a problem. You should give him a second chance. Like, no, he can get that in the pros or go get a job like the rest of the world. The NCAA doesn't have a lot of power left, mm-hmm. right? It's been eviscerated. Mm-hmm. This is one area that I think most rational people can still stand behind and say, all right, we make a lot of exceptions. This should not be one of them.
0: No, 100%. Now, final thoughts for game two, going to game three.
2: Go New York.
0: That's all I'll be going through my head all weekend. I knew that Karl Anthony Towns was going to have a really good finals, because the matchup with Wemby was much more in his favor than people think it was. Like, you watch Wemby last round against the Thunder. The Thunder were a really good matchup for Wemby. Chet was a great matchup for Wemby. Karl Anthony Towns, because of his skill set, getting out, playing at the arc, shooting some threes, he's more athletic, a little more physical. He was going to be a bad matchup. I didn't think he would be this bad a matchup, because through two games, there is no doubt the NBA Finals MVP is Cat, right? Jalen Brunson had a great fourth quarter of game one, but outside of that, he's like 12 for 56 from the field. Like, he's had a horrible final so far. And you've had guys that have played well. Landry Shamet has played well off the bench, but that's a bench player playing 25, 28 minutes. Karl Anthony Towns has brought the production on both ends of the floor. Monday or Wednesday, game one was his best game in the NBA on both sides, being able to stop Wemby. He continued that tonight. The aggressiveness, the leadership, like, he has taken this NBA Finals, and he's the MVP. I knew he'd be good. I didn't think he'd be this good.
2: Odds I saw earlier where he was still 11-1 for series MVP.
0: How is that, man?
2: We'll see how it shifts over time. Obviously, with Wemby down 0-2 and Brunson shooting all of 34% from the field. Again, great fourth quarter, not much else. Karl Anthony Towns has answered all the critics and then some, right? Go back to you wanting to ship him out when they were down in that Hawks series.
0: Go back to the trade deadline.
2: That was the first guy. He's got to go.
0: Yeah.
2: And right now, he is the guy that stands tall, literally and figuratively, in this series. He's imposing his will on both ends.
0: Yeah, but just for a second, you bring it up, like maybe the Hawks are the third best team in the NBA. I mean, the Knicks lost two games to the Hawks.
2: But just think about that. Mike Brown was getting fired.
0: Oh, yeah.
2: Karl Anthony Towns was getting traded.
0: Yeah, it was that bad. They were two games away from blowing it up.
2: But think about it. April 23rd, that was the first night of the NFL draft.
0: That was
2: the Fernando Lorien wasn't even a thing yet.
0: I mean, really, down 2-1, they were two games away from being a completely new team next year, and it's Giannis and it's everything else. And instead, here they are now, two wins away from winning the title.
2: 13 wins in a row, 43 days ago.
0: Exit Albata Fresca, exit Swollen Dome. For Mike, I'm Jason. Coming up next, it's FNA on FSR. This is Fox Sports Radio. Go New York, go New York, go.
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19: The Knicks lead the NBA Finals 2-0 after winning by a point at San Antonio, 105-104, on a free throw with about 10 seconds left. It came right after a turnover by Victor Wembanyama, who did have 29 points, but also missed the last shot. The Spurs as a team with 16 turnovers with 6 minutes to go. New York was up 14. Then the Spurs went on a 14-0 run to tie, but the Knicks will be hosting games 3 and 4 Monday and Wednesday, already up 2-0 in the best of 7. WNBA, Dallas won at LA 104-96 despite 27 points from the Sparks' Kelsey Plum. Broncos linebacker Jonathan Cooper and his girlfriend were each arrested for domestic violence. At the French Open, number 2 Alexander Zverev advanced to Sunday's final. The Dodgers still have yet to play an extra inning game this year. Freddie Freeman home run bottom of the 9th, 1-0 over the Angels. I'm Steve DeSager.
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21: 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Kevin Figures and Adam Osley.
28: Yes, sir. Another edition of FNA on FSR. It is Kevin Figures and Adam Osley with you guys. Hit us up on X at FNA Show, at KFig1, and at Follow Adam A. Thank you guys for joining us as you do every single week. Got another big show lined up for you, Adam.
29: A little bit late myself here. Trying to get organized and oriented as we set everything up. We got the live stream going on the YouTube side. You can watch us there. FNA Show is where you can get to us. But coming up, because we do have a big show today, one of those rare big shows, because it's the NBA Finals. It's kind of important here. We'll have Mark Medina on.
28: Yes.
29: I don't know if he'll be live reporting from San Antonio, because I'd like to know about the scenery there, actually.
30: No big old women down there.
29: I don't know if they'll be coming back. I hope Chuck got his churros in already.
28: The joke was that the big old woman sucked all the air out of the arena. I think the Knicks sucked all the air out of the arena.
30: Them old big old women sucked all the air out of the arena.
28: So somebody took a video of Charles Barkley doing workouts outside of like a hotel or around the Riverwalk or something.
29: Doing workouts?
28: Yeah. Like, he took like a chair and was lifting it over his head and was doing like a little light jog or whatever.
29: See, I thought it was all Ozempic. I'm glad to hear that he's actually doing it naturally.
28: A little bit of a workout, you know. He said, he can't sit here and talk about all the big old women and be out here and be a fat ass myself. So I got
30: they wear big old bloomers down there, aren't they?
28: What do you say, Victoria? Definitely a secret.
29: Yeah, this
30: is ain't nothing skimpy down in San Antonio, Chuck.
29: I only have like 10
28: of
29: these drops.
28: How many of those drops do you have in there?
30: Victoria, definitely a secret.
29: As many as it takes. This is the time. San Antonio is flourishing right now, at least in the big old women department, but they are down 0-2.
28: Yeah, we'll talk to our guy, Mark Medina, Fox Sports Radio NBA Insider, coming up in the very next segment about these NBA finals. Coming up in the second hour of the show, Vinny Bonsignor, sports columnist, I should say NFL columnist for the California Post, covered the Los Angeles Rams for years, knows the Les Snead, Sean McVay contingent very, very well. They obviously pull off one of the biggest trades in recent memory with the acquisition of Myles Garrett, the potential of Aaron Donald possibly coming out of retirement to join them as well. And Vinny was just in San Francisco, as a matter of fact, a couple of days ago to kind of get their reaction to the trade. Not happy,
29: okay,
28: for lack of a better term.
29: Well,
28: understandably so.
29: Nobody's happy in the NFC West, even the defending champs and the Seahawks, when you see Myles Garrett enter your division like this. So I'm not surprised by that. Also, in the second hour, because we are FNNBA, fool.
31: FNNBA.
28: It's a blast from the past.
29: It's back.
31: FNNBA.
29: We will have our NBA three stories that we get to. 3 minutes each, just about three segments, about a 9-minute segment. Second segment of the second hour is where we will slot that. End of that hour, though, Kevin.
28: At the end of the hour, we'll talk more about the Los Angeles Rams and are they the best run organization in sports? And that's going to transition into our final hour of the show. We kind of want to get you guys' thoughts on this because the Rams, for all intents and purposes, whether or Aaron Donald is there or not, kind of a super team. If you think about it, look at where they were last year, knocking on the door of potentially winning the Super Bowl. They were the favorites going into this offseason to win the Super Bowl. And now they add Myles Garrett. They have the best defensive player in the sport, potentially over the past 20 years, arguably. And now they might even add Aaron Donald to the mix. So, but whether Donald is there or not, are they a super team? And if they are, does that necessarily guarantee them a victory?
29: Guarantees in sports?
28: Yeah.
0: I guarantee it.
29: We'll see. We'll get into that. We'll take your phone calls, 877-99 on Fox. Let's get things started, though.
2: Let's go. It's go time.
0: Let's roll.
28: First, I don't know about you, Adam, but I breathed a sigh of relief last Saturday night when the San Antonio Spurs beat Oklahoma City, even though I said on this very show on Friday night that I thought the Thunder would win in a blowout, because I knew that if San Antonio made it to the NBA Finals against the Knicks, we would actually have a series on our hands.
30: Ooh. I'm a dumbass.
28: And I also knew if Oklahoma City passed and won Game 7 at home, they would run the Knicks off the floor. At least that was my belief.
29: Yeah. Look, we both were wrong in many ways because we said that was the NBA championship, the de facto NBA championship happening in the Western Conference. Now, we also pointed out that because of the bloodbath and the gauntlet you had to go through to get to the NBA Finals from the Western Conference side, that it could be problematic that you were facing a team that had a week and a half off, that was well rested after sweeping the Cleveland Cavaliers. And while they weren't maybe as battle tested as San Antonio, you know, the whole rest versus rust debate, we can put that to rest in a way right now.
28: Yeah. I mean, and look, not that the Knicks are the most experienced team in the world, but certainly compared to San Antonio, the only person with any level of experience in the postseason for San Antonio was Harrison Barnes, and he barely plays. And even when he did play for Golden State, you can say he was the weakest link on those rosters that they had. Yeah.
29: De'Aaron Fox got one series in his playoff career, and he lost in seven as Steph Curry dropped 50 on the Sacramento Kings back in 2023.
28: And we can get to, he played better on Friday night, much better than he played in game one, but even he had some questionable decisions down the stretch, as many of the Spurs did. And I think their lack of experience really showed up in the clutch moments in both of these games, to be honest with you.
29: Well, the story here, Victor Wembanyama down the stretch had three very costly plays. Two missed jumpers. Obviously, the game winner on the right elbow over Mitchell Robinson didn't fall, or else he's the hero there.
28: And also, that makes Jalen Brunson the GOAT, and not the good kind of GOAT,
29: the
28: for
29: GOAT
28: going one of two from the free throw line. That missed free throw loomed large.
29: Jalen Brunson has had one good quarter in the finals, and they're up 2-0.
28: Terrible omen for the San Antonio Spurs.
29: That's something that, you know, I thought that they would slow him down. I thought this was a good matchup defensively with San Antonio's guard play against Jalen Brunson, and it has been outside the 13-point quarter and the tough shot over Devin Vassell at the end of game one. That's the only good stretch he's really had, and they still lead 2-0. A lot of that goes to Karl Anthony Towns.
28: Yeah.
29: Great teamwork with your wings, with Mikal Bridges, who had a great end of that third quarter. He and McBride kept them afloat tonight. That was huge for them to extend the lead to 9. But also, Karl Anthony Towns, he's your MVP right now.
28: Easily.
29: In the finals. And that is something not a lot of people would have seen coming, because he has been under scrutiny for years, not just from the media, from his own teammates. Ask Jimmy Butler with Minnesota back then.
28: I mean, there was a whole, remember the whole Game of Zones thing that TNT was doing online? And they had the whole thing where, you know, Jimmy Butler came in, was his first or second practice in Minnesota, and cursed everybody out and said everybody was soft and threw the ball off a cat's head and all that stuff. I might have made that part up. But still, that was generally
29: that
28: it.
29: Ball went in, too, after he bounced
28: exactly
29: it off his head.
28: That cat was soft and never realized his potential. And look, he's had his playoff struggles too, whether in Minnesota last year for the Knicks, against Indiana, had some struggles, especially in that closeout game. He is balling his ass off. And there's a degree of, he might not be a spectacular Hall of Fame type player, but from a matchup standpoint for where Wimby is currently in his career, this is kind of the worst possible matchup for him, because Cat can draw him out of the paint, because he can make outside shots, which opens up everything else on the inside. And then if they try to switch him off and put Karl Anthony Towns against someone smaller, he's just going to play bully ball. And he can actually take you off the dribble a little bit.
29: Oh, yeah.
28: And so he's kind of the perfect type of center to play against a Victor Wembanyama squad at this point in time, at least at this point in Wimby's career.
29: Oh, Cat's always had all the talent in the world. I remember after his first couple of years in the league, we were talking about him being a future MVP. Yeah. That's how good he is. Now you're seeing him play better defense during this run, sacrifice, but also being more involved as a hub with the offense since Mike Brown came in. Right. Their ball movement to me has changed things in this series because Wemby's flying around trying to locate the basketball and they're just playing hot potato with it. Yep. And it's wearing Wemby out a little bit defensively. And then you mentioned how much if you want to guard Cat out on the perimeter, great. Then they're going to go attack the basket because Wemby's not there. And if he does want to guard Mikal Bridges, who's in the far side corner and sag off of him, well, then Cat's going the other way against the small and abusing them on the block because he's playing with that type of force right now.
28: Now, one thing I'll say, like they had the 14-point lead late in the fourth quarter, and the Spurs made this giant surge. And no disrespect to San Antonio, who really sacked up and had a great run and made some big shots.
29: Sack up.
3: Yeah. These nuts.
28: I kind of think the Knicks kind of gave it away. They went away from what was working for them. They went to hero ball. They started doing a bunch of ISOs for Brunson. They started doing ISOs for Mikal Bridges. Granted, Champagne, he's one of the worst defenders on the roster, but still, I don't want Mikal Bridges going one-on-one against anybody unless I really have to. Yeah. There are maybe four or five straight possessions where it was Bridges at the top of the key above the three-point line with 8 seconds left trying to make something happen. The Knicks kind of did it to themselves.
29: They started to run out of gas a little bit, I think, and then the crowd got underneath San Antonio, and that 14-0 run where they went 5 of 5 from the field, the Spurs, and 2 of 2 from the outside to get them the lead where you look at the last 2 minutes of the first two games of the NBA Finals, the Spurs actually were leading in the final 2 minutes, and they let the game get away from them. And this one, as good as Wemby was in the second half with 22 points, and he finally responded, and he had that great turnaround spin move on Cat on the block in the midst of that stretch, where it was Dylan Harper going at Jalen Brunson, Fox hit a three-pointer too. They did perform at a very high level, but then it's not just the missed jumpers by Wemby. And I don't like that first shot at all, where you're trying to go 2-for-1, which I'm fine with to play the analytics there with about 39 seconds left. But he's taking a far side short corner jumper over Mitchell Robinson, and he's not even trying to take him off the dribble at all. And he can.
28: Right.
29: And that to me was settling for a jumper. And then, unfortunately, on the other end, you get him playing great defense on Jalen Brunson. They get the rebound. He's bringing it up. And you know who he looked just like? In the first round against the Los Angeles Lakers, the Rockets had a collapse in Game 3. And Jabari Smith Jr. threw the ball off the back of one of his players who wasn't looking. When they were up by 6 with like 10 seconds left or whatever it was an all-timer.
28: Yep.
29: Wemby had the same mistake where he saw Castle streaking down the left side. Castle didn't see him, and he threw it off of him. It goes to Jalen Brunson. Now he fouls him to compound things there in a tie game.
28: Which I feel like his momentum kind of I don't fault him too much for the foul. You know, that just happened. But the turnover can happen at that point in time. And I don't know if that's a lack of experience or if the game was too fast for him at that point. By the way, I feel like they had a timeout in their pocket as well.
29: They did.
28: I don't know if I agree with Mitch Johnson not stepping in and calling a timeout instead of trying to do something ahead of the break. The Spurs don't have, and this is one thing that the Knicks do have in their favor, and as great as Wemby is, I do not characterize him at this point in his career as like a bucket getter. You know, and
29: he doesn't have a lot of sweet spots.
28: Right.
29: He's such an alien. We don't know where his go-to spots are on the floor yet.
28: And he'll get there. Look, Kevin Durant didn't have that the first 2 years of his career either. It's a progression. I mean, he's ahead of schedule at 22 years old and a couple of years into his career. But like, you know, Luka Doncic or SGA, Jalen Brunson, by the way, these guys are bucket getters. The time's running down. It's an open break or you're coming out of a timeout. ISO this guy. He's going to be able to get a shot for you.
29: He's going to get to that step back fall away. He hit another one on the right elbow. Right. That was a crazy shot with high arc on it. And remember, he played with Dirk Nowitzki for a second before Dirk retired with the Mavs. And he's got that one-footer step back while he's doing it at 6-1 and not 7-1 like Dirk. Very familiar there.
28: With his lack of efficiency that he's had these first couple of games, he's made some really clutch shots for them. Which, you know, for the people that don't necessarily play the closest of attention, I do wonder, and I guess we can look up the odds for this too. I wonder if he's the favorite right now to win the MVP, even though Karl Anthony Towns might not be putting up gargantuan stats. But if you're actually watching the way that the games are playing out at this point in time on the way he's affecting both ends of the floor, he definitely should be the MVP.
29: I agree with you. the odds don't right now.
3: Never tell me the odds.
29: They still have Brunson as the favorite.
28: I'm not surprised by that.
29: I don't think the voters would be influenced by that, though. I'd say that's a good bet right now, because it's not only that Carl Anthony Towns is having 17 points in the first half and completely outplaying Wemby on the offensive end. It's the way he's been able to play defensively, which has always been a knock on him for a long time, that he was capable of more. And now you're seeing it. But the story with him, I get a little bit emotional hearing him talk about his mom.
28: Yeah.
29: And he's, you know, been very honest and transparent about his religion and his beliefs and just where he's coming from and trying to complete this. And he feels like his mom's looking down on him. Like, this is a really special run from Carl Anthony Towns, who has faced a lot of criticism over his career.
28: Yeah, most definitely. And you root for guys like that who've been through as much as he has been through throughout his career and throughout his life. So much props to him. One thing I will say, too, one of the litmus tests for the Knicks throughout this postseason run has been Josh Hart. And typically when he's played well, they've won. And when he's not, they haven't. He did not play well tonight at all. He basically was a no-show, was in foul trouble the entire night. And they also got struggles offensively from Jalen Brunson. And they still found a way to be able to win. I don't feel the Knicks have played better than a B-minus game in these first two games. Yeah. And they find themselves up 2-0.
29: It's interesting because I've seen Knicks fans bring up this quote from Wemby going into the finals, talking about how he didn't feel like he needed to do anything that special, just be himself, be normal, just play to their normal level, and that would be enough. And Knicks fans took that as a slight. Like, oh, you think you already beat the toughest team in front of you. You think it's the Eastern Conference still, and you are overlooking us or underestimating us. And now, maybe I'm, you know, starting to buy in that there's something to this OKC team having, or excuse me, San Antonio's team having an emotional and adrenaline type of dump like you'd have as an MMA fighter that gets too hyped up before a fight, because maybe their championship was beating OKC in the Western Conference with how emotional Wemby was afterwards. And then they only had 3 days to get ready for game one.
28: Right.
29: Well, the New York Knicks were balanced, measured, the veteran group, and they probably heard the same stuff that we had been saying. The Western Conference Finals is the real NBA Finals. They probably bought in a little bit.
28: The Knicks are a paper tiger. They ran through a weak Eastern Conference. Yeah. They had no business being here at this point.
29: I threw out the stat about the three-point shooting.
28: Right.
29: Where opponents were not hitting against them. They still aren't right now on open three-pointers.
28: Now, and I don't know what the stats are on open threes. I just know naked eye. The Spurs ain't getting them any open looks. True. I think the New York Knicks are doing a phenomenal job of guarding the three-point line and not allowing them to get a lot of open looks.
29: Their defense has slowed down San Antonio's offense to a halt, to where at times it looks like some rec league ball out there where it's just end of shot clock, ISO, try to get a bucket here instead of running their stuff.
28: Yeah.
29: I couldn't be more impressed with this Knicks team. They've won 13 games straight. They're on this historic run right now. And while I took San Antonio in 7, so I wasn't saying they were going to smoke the Knicks or anything like that, I overlooked the Knicks to some extent at just how good they have been and the intangibles and the little things. And, you know, San Antonio, they were doubted early on in the playoffs because of how young they are and they're not ready for this moment.
28: I mean, most people felt like that was going to be their stumbling block, that it was not going to be for lack of talent. It was going to be for lack of experience.
29: But to me, after you beat OKC on the road in game 7, is that really an argument? Well, apparently it is now in the NBA Finals, because Wemby afterwards was talking about how things were a little bit blurry out there for him.
28: And I thought about this, you know, we talked about this last week. We talked to Mark Medina about it last week. We'll talk to him coming up here in about 10 minutes or so. You know, I wondered if game 7 in Oklahoma City would be too big for the San Antonio Spurs. Clearly it was not. But you get to the NBA Finals, it's one step forward into a bigger stage against a team that's on fire, that has all the momentum this entire postseason run. And so I thought that getting into a bigger stage, I think you kind of saw that in game 1 and especially in game 2 with just uncharacteristic turnovers. Steph Castle has been a turnover machine this entire postseason, so I guess it's not that uncharacteristic for him. De'Aaron Fox played terrible in game 1, played better in game 2, but even he had some meltdowns down the stretch in game 2.
29: Well, and you mentioned Mitch Johnson, and they had a timeout there and they could have called it, and I get the logic of we have the ball, it's a tie game, 11 seconds left. we're at home. We don't want to call a timeout, let them sub guys out, get Brunson off the floor, set their defense. But you got a young team, too.
28: Yeah, right.
29: And it proved that way with how Wemby was a little bit sped up there and over anxious at the end. And between that and not playing Dylan Harper more than 3 minutes in the fourth quarter of game one, when he was the leading scorer after three quarters for San Antonio.
28: That was the most egregious decision so far through two games in this series.
29: I think Mitch Johnson, he's got some growing up to do as well. He ain't Greg Popovich yet.
28: Well, look, what, second year head coach? I mean, he's young and inexperienced too. All these guys are growing together, you know?
29: This is a team that we thought maybe they were so talented it wouldn't matter, but the Knicks, underestimate them at your own peril, because they do look like a machine and a buzzsaw right now. I don't know. I don't know if it's going back to San Antonio at this point, Kevin.
30: I don't bet on women down there.
28: Because even just from a strategic standpoint, the way that San Antonio plays, Wemby is such an eraser and floor raiser when it comes to his size and blocking shots and rebounding. But going back to the cat factor, if you're able to take him away from the rim, you got guys like Josh Hart and Bridges and all these guys flying in for second chances, even third chances. They're dominating the glass because they're able to get Wemby out of the paint. And I think that's something to a certain degree that's been underestimated. The Knicks just have a giant size advantage overall over a Spurs team that generally likes to play with three guards and Wemby out there.
29: Wemby might have said something prophetic after game one. He said, quote, they understand how fortunate they are to be in the finals, and they know it's not guaranteed. They'll ever get a chance like this again. As for us, we're kind of like spoiled kids. For some of us, it's our first season or one of our first seasons, and we're already in the finals. We don't fully realize it yet. And to me, the team that appreciates the position we're in most will be the ones that win. And right now, that looks like the Knicks.
28: That's an interesting quote. By the way, as talented as they are, and we think they're going to be on this giant run for the next 5-7 years, you just never know.
29: No.
28: You never know if you're going to be able to get back there.
29: With Wemby's body, I'm always concerned when he falls to the floor. I got to be honest about that. Just guys with freakish athletic size like that, it doesn't always last very long. You have to cash in when you have these moments. We'll see if they can make it interesting in game three. We can talk with Mark Medina about that coming up next. 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
6: 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I don't mean the New York Knicks.
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1: It's our friend, Mark Medina, joining us here after Game 2 of the NBA Finals. 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
5: Adam, Kevin, thanks for having me. I did not think I would be joining the show talking about Victor Wembanyama's shortcomings, but here we are.
1: You know, Victor Wembanyama had 22 points in the second half, but those three plays later what's everyone's going to remember here, and especially that turnover. He talked about it post-game, Mark. How did you interpret just that mindset of things got blurry for him? What are you reading into with that?
5: Yeah, what I read into is that even though we've seen Victor Wembanyama already become a special player, this is typically what happens to young players in their first extended playoff run. You know, we've seen it with Shaq, we've seen it with Kobe Bryant, we've seen it even with Michael Jordan. And in Victor Wembanyama's case, it wasn't just the turnover, it was just missed shots, that fallaway three, that air ball, the last play of the game where he fell down and won that contested mid-range. But that turnover was really weird because you thought, hey, he's having this big play. This defensive stop against Jalen Brunson gets the rebound, and he didn't even really pay attention to what Stephon Castle was doing, and he didn't see him throw the ball at all. So just very unbecoming considering how usually fundamentally sound Victor Wembanyama is.
0: On the whole, Mark, Adam and I talked about this in the last segment. Just is there an idea that there possibly could have just been a letdown from San Antonio, knowing how draining that last series against Oklahoma City was? We all know the narrative. Most of us said that that was the NBA Finals. Whoever came out of the West was probably going to end up winning the championship. Granted, New York played the Spurs pretty damn tough the entire regular season, and of course in the NBA Cup matchup as well. Did they sleep on the Knicks? Do you think that they were worn down after the Western Conference Finals, or is it a combination of factors that they find themselves down 0-2 right now to the Knicks?
5: Well, I think it's a combination of factors, but unpacking it, I certainly find validity to the whole rest versus rust debate. In this case, in Game 1, it looked like the Spurs were emotionally spent from that grueling seven-game series against the Thunder, and I'm sure there was a psychological component that, hey, if they can beat the Thunder, the defending champs, they can beat anyone. But that only applies to Game 1. The Spurs were playing in Game 2 as if it was an elimination game. And I know that Game 2 is not a Game 7, but they played it as if they lose, their series is over, because only five teams in NBA Finals history has ever overcome an 0-2 series deficit. No team in NBA history has ever done that after losing those first two games at home. So they had the proper energy and mindset and attitude, but I think what was humbling is even with all that, it still wasn't good enough. And with Victor Wembanyama, there were times he was playing aggressively, and that's good, but there are also times that he's settling for too many threes. There's times that Karl-Anthony Towns is getting putbacks easily over him. There's times, as we talked about in crunch time, that he's just making very, you know, head-scratching decisions that would be understandable for normal, quote-unquote, young players, but not understandable for someone of Victor Wembanyama's caliber.
1: You mentioned Karl-Anthony Towns there. First play of the third quarter, he gets that rebound and put back on him. And I know he probably fouled him, but they were letting a lot go. There were some wild plays in that ball game, including that one with De'Aaron Fox, where it's like, okay, it's at least a double dribble now. You better call the foul or something. He ends up with an and-one.
5: Well, it's an interesting point, Adam, because, yeah, he may have got away with the foul there, but I would also argue that Karl-Anthony Towns got called for two fouls, the third and fourth. Fouls. I mean, Wemby's kind of locking him up a little bit, and same thing with Stephon Castle. And that was the MO on Karl-Anthony Towns last year in the postseason, that he can't defend without fouling. Well, here, he's gotten calls for fouls, but it doesn't really matter. He's still been aggressive defensively. He's still taking on that assignment to at least try to make things difficult. And he's also been really incredible offensively. So all around good game with Cat. And I know that, you know, for obvious and understandable reasons, a lot of attention should be on Jalen Brunson for how much of a gamer he has been. But Karl-Anthony Towns has been a pretty close distance second for how clutch he has been so far in this series.
0: Mark Medina, Fox Sports Radio, NBA Insider, joining us here on FNA on FSR. It's like the early returns. Adam and I talked about this too. We think that Jalen Brunson, just based on public narrative, when we looked at some betting lines, as of now was the favorite to win the MVP of the series. But we feel like anybody that's actually watching this closely, knowing the kind of impact that Karl-Anthony Towns has had on both ends of the floor so far through two games, I feel like he would have to be the slam dunk favorite to be the MVP of the series, no?
5: Yeah, I mean, it's a good point. I mean, look, I wrote a column after game one saying that even though Jalen Brunson had 30 points, 13 in the fourth quarter, tapped into that whole narrative of how he's such a great player and a great clutch player and playing through pain, I thought that Karl-Anthony Towns' game one was more effective because of what he did with Victor Wembanyama. Knowing how voters are, I don't think it's going to be a slam dunk case as of now. I mean, barring what we don't know how things will play out in games three, four, and possibly beyond, I could see it being split where voters are looking at it through the same lens that you and I are, and some that are looking at Jalen Brunson's heroics and also some of the knock on him that Becky Hammon and others raised about, hey, for someone his size, he's not a player that can lead a team to a championship. But yeah, I think that that's that's a very nice first world debate for the Knicks to be having. Who should be the MVP after two games of the NBA Finals when going into this, a lot of people were favoring the Spurs to win it.
1: From the individual award, I guess, to the just collective greatness of this Knicks team, Mark, what makes them so special? We're talking 13 straight wins now, and a lot of people felt like, well, they loaded up in the Eastern Conference. They'll get punched in the face against the West. What have you seen from this team, and how does it compare to some of the great runs you've seen throughout the years in the playoffs?
5: Yeah, well, look, I mean, there's no way around it. Part of where they are now and how well they're playing has to do with the easier path, you know, because they're able to beat teams by wide double-digit margins, teams that were undermanned with injuries or just lack of talent. But, you know, in fairness to the Knicks, they didn't let up. They didn't skate by and barely win these games. They dominated because of how of an elite defensive team they've been since January, and offensively, they have really turned a corner, I think, since the All-Star break, playing at a faster pace. There's just much more consistency from their star players and role players. You know, they're not bogged down on just running the offense through half-court sets. They're getting out in transition. That's partly because of their defense. And so, you know, how this compares to other NBA teams, I mean, look, they've won, what, 13 games in a row now? It's for real. But it's still hard for me to equate, you know, the Knicks like the Golden State Warriors, you know, during their championship run, or the Bulls, or anything, or even the Lakers. It's hard for me to see any similarities there. But I will say, in fairness to this season alone, they have been doing things special, and you know, they're not here by accident. They're not, you know, barely skating by or pulling any you know, weird tactics just to win. Like, they are dominating, and they're also showing that against the Spurs team, their playoff run in the Eastern Conference wasn't just a mirage.
0: Tactically speaking, even if you feel there's anything necessary, or maybe the Spurs just need to play better, I mean, look, we're having a different conversation tonight if Wemby ends up making that shot at the buzzer.
5: Fair.
0: So I don't know if there is a tactical advantage that the Knicks have over the San Antonio Spurs, or is it simply that the Spurs just need to play better? Is there any sort of adjustment that you think the Spurs tactically need to make, or do they just need to play better and not turn the ball over at crucial moments and maybe grow up in the middle of this series?
5: Yeah, I mean, you said it right there. I mean, that's what NBA playoffs are about. You don't have to play a perfect game. You just have to find a way to win a game. But how you do that is you have to be able to make big plays. You also have to limit mistakes, and you have to win on the margins. And so, you know, it goes without saying it starts with Victor Wembanyama. I mean, he is their generational talent and number one guy, but it also has to do with the others. I mean, De'Aaron Fox had a good bounce back game in game two compared to game one, but Stephon Castle did not shoot the ball well. He's got to be better. Dylan Harper, he was a bright spot when he was driving to the rim. He was showing a lot of aggressiveness. Not the same thing with what he was shooting from three-point range. Keldon Johnson, another guy that couldn't hit a three. So it's a collective effort there. And then, you know, when you're looking at some of the intangibles, the Knicks clearly have had the advantage with that, with winning the rebounding battle, having more ball movement that lead to assists. All those things matter in the playoffs because every little possession can make or break any single game, especially obviously one that comes down to the wire.
1: Mark, the Knicks have been in a 53-year drought since winning a championship. From what you know about Knicks fans, what's that Game 3 environment going to look like? And what percentage chance would you give San Antonio of winning Game 3? Because if they don't win Game 3, it's definitely over. Nobody's come back in the NBA down 0-3.
5: Yeah. I mean, look, it's hard for me to say the Knicks would sweep this series because of just the caliber of the Spurs. But it's hard for me to envision that the Spurs at least win game three because as much as you think they're going to make adjustments, the urgency, this game three is just very unique. Not only is it always challenging to win a road game, but this Knicks environment is going to be one of the most electric atmospheres ever because of what you just said. They haven't been to the finals since 1999. This is a franchise that has had a very passionate fan base. It's a large market. There's obviously going to be a lot of attention because of the discourse with President Trump being there. So there's a lot of elements with that. Celebrity Row, Spike Lee, Ben Stiller, you go down the line. I can't see the Spurs overcoming all that, but I also can't see them, you know, just folding over and losing game four. I think that they'll at least get a game, but with how things are going, it seems like the Knicks are wrapping this up in five.
0: I really hope they find a way to sweep and they have a championship parade, and then all of a sudden the Stone Cold Steve Austin music comes out, and then all of a sudden here comes Charles Oakley with the steel chair and he hits James Dolan over the head and he raises the trophy. That's what I'm rooting for here. So hopefully I'll get my wish. We'll see what happens.
5: I could see Stone Cold Steve Austin being there much more likely than Charles Oakley actually entering the arena and doing what he would love to do to the Knicks owner.
0: Don't dash my dreams there. Mark Medina, Fox Sports Radio NBA Insider, staying up late, joining us as he does each and every week. Mark, great stuff as always, brother. We appreciate it.
1: Thanks, Mark.
5: Appreciate you. Got to leave you with another Eminem reference, right? Will the real Victor Wembanyama please stand up?
1: I mean, he stood up, but then he fell down on that jumper on the right elbow. Yeah. We'll see if we get the real Victor Wembanyama, if he can put it together for 48 minutes in game three. Thanks again, Mark.
5: I appreciate you guys.
0: All right, what do we have coming up next? We got some geek news, Adam?
1: Actually. There's an adjustment going on.
0: Oh, yeah?
1: A little bit of rap news.
0: Oh, okay.
1: Is in order. Coming up next.
0: We got another beef on our hands, is what it sounds like.
1: Maybe we'll take a phone call.
0: Okay.
1: From a Knicks fan who wants to gloat, who I already blocked on on Twitter, you know?
0: Okay, you know, hey, you know, start celebrating. You're up 2-0. Why not?
1: Oh, they are, Kevin.
0: What's the worst that can happen?
1: I feel bad for the NYPD out there and how many they've had to have already. They got to, like, put the slickness on the light poles and all that, the Cisco on there.
0: I'm telling you right now, and I'm hopefully Jason Smith is not listening, but I'm just saying, you Knicks fans, if there was any franchise that would go up 2-0 in a series and winning both games on the road to start it and then lose four straight, you all know it's the New York Knicks, all right?
1: Yeah.
0: They would be the one franchise that would do that. So as you have the sound bite from Star Wars, don't get cocky, kid.
1: I do have that somewhere here. What the heck is it under? It's under smart. Easy, kid.
3: Great kid. Don't get cocky.
1: Yeah.
0: Just letting you guys know, all right? I'm actually rooting for you. I think it's great. I think it's a great story, historic franchise, but just let's calm it down a little bit. You still got two more wins to get.
1: All right. But game three is going to be a madhouse. Yes, coming up next, we got rap news here on FNA on Fox Sports Radio.
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15: The Knicks won at San Antonio 105-104 to take a 2-0 lead in the NBA Finals. Karl Anthony Towns, 21 points, 13 rebounds. New York took the late lead on a free throw by Jalen Brunson, who had 20 points, 5 steals. That foul came right after a turnover by Victor Wembanyama. The Knicks have won 13 straight. As for the baseball, the Dodgers' Freddie Freeman homered bottom of the ninth for a 1-0 win over the Angels. The Mets shut out the Padres 5-0. San Diego's lost 6 straight. Milwaukee scored 4 in the ninth and 4 in the 10th to win at Colorado 9-7. Washington a 14-1 victory at Arizona. San Francisco won 18-3 at the Cubs. St. Louis pounded the Reds 10-3. Baltimore won 13-3 at Toronto. Adley Rutschman went 4-for-4, 5 RBIs. Boston beat the Yankees 5-3. Tampa Bay 6-0 over Miami. I'm Steve DeSager.
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0: thoughts are. Thank you guys for joining us. At KFig1 is where you can find me on X. Adam is at FollowAdamA on X. Coming up a little later this hour, we'll get back into the NBA with the NBA 3. Three off-season topics. Some player movement potentially around the NBA. We'll get back into that coming up a little bit later this hour.
1: And don't worry, we'll get to that rap news.
2: I'm chilling in the hood with the gangster.
1: We will get to that rap news. Somebody the other day, after listening to Jay-Z rant in that freestyle on stage and go after Drake a little bit, said it sounded like my onk.
2: I'm chilling in the hood with the gangster, drinking liquor, hanging out, don't care about nothing in the world.
1: They said it sounded like that. Okay. Now, I don't know if that's a shot at Jay-Z and saying he's old now. I thought the freestyle was okay. But we're freestyling a little bit too much because we got a phone call.
0: Yes.
3: Phone's ringing, dude.
4: Thank you, Donnie.
0: Los Angeles Rams making waves, as they typically do. You know, they trained for Trent McDuffie earlier in the offseason prior to the draft, and then they kind of out of nowhere overnight swing a humongous trade for Myles Garrett on Monday earlier this week. But lest we bury the lead, I don't want to talk to Vinny Bonsignore about that. We have one of the biggest Knicks fans that I know on the line right now there, Adam.
1: Yeah.
0: He's New York through and through, and I don't know how overconfident he is with the Knicks being up 2-0 in the NBA Finals, but Vinny Bonsignore from the California Post, I wasn't sure if you we'd be able to bring you down from cloud nine after what happened on Friday night. How you feeling with the Knicks being up 2-0?
5: I'm feeling pretty good about the Knicks. And, you know, on my radio show in Las Vegas, I've been referring to this series as kind of the boys to men series, because I just felt like San Antonio is the more talented team, but their kids right now compared to the men that are on the Knicks, the guys that have been in this league for a little while. And by the way, how great was that 2016 Villanova championship team in retrospect?
0: Yeah.
5: I mean, holy, I was looking at a picture of all, you know, Jalen and Josh Hart, Williams, and, you know, Dante
1: Bridges.
5: Yeah, I mean, what a talented team that it might be one of the greatest college teams of all time now in retrospect, seeing what these guys are doing right now for the Knicks. But so great for the Knicks to be up 2-0, but they absolutely have to close it out, in New York and start the parade.
1: So I assume you bought the tickets for, I think the cheapest price was $10,000 to go to game three there, Vinny?
0: Well, you know, if he got in late and he wants to purchase them now, the cheapest ticket is $9,826.
1: That's a steal.
0: So less than $10,000, Vinny. You can still get yourself in there.
1: It's a clearance.
5: You know, well, just my luck. The Raiders mandatory minicamp is this
0: damn it.
5: Going to be able to go.
1: Otherwise.
0: Killing me, Fernando. Yeah, come
5: on. Otherwise, I would have been watching it on TV like everybody else.
1: Vinny, maybe you can clear something up for us, because there was a listener on Twitter earlier going after us, talking about Myles Garrett being a Ram now and saying he's the best defensive player of the last 20 years. How would you put him tier-wise next to Aaron Donald all time on the defensive end?
5: Man, that's a great question. You know, for my money, the best defensive player that I've ever covered, and I've covered Max Crosby, you know, the last 7 years or so, and I've told Max this, he reminds me a lot of Aaron Donald, but I think Aaron, you know, between he and Garrett, I just haven't seen enough. Like, I guess the disadvantage for Miles is, from my perspective, is I saw Aaron Donald take over practice after practice, training camp, OTAs, whatever the setting was, whatever the rep was, I saw him just dismantle opposing offense, or the Rams offensive lines, and then everybody else that he played against. So mine would have to be Aaron Donald, but we're all going to get a chance to watch Myles Garrett game in and game out, practice in and practice out. And so maybe that's a question to ask in a year or two. And the answer might change. The bottom line is the Rams just went and got themselves the most lethal pass rusher, closer in the NFL on, you know, defensively. And I know that was what Sean McVay really felt was the difference between the Seahawks and the Rams last year, was closers. The Rams didn't have the closers defensively in some key moments to get the Seattle Seahawks offense off the field. And two critical losses late in the season, and obviously the NFC Championship game. He and I talked about that at the owners' meetings back in March. Had an inkling that the Rams were going to try to bring somebody in that can close games for him defensively. Little did I know, or did anybody else, that it was going to be Myles Garrett.
0: So, Vinny, the thought process here, and you've talked about this for a couple of months, when the Rams drafted Ty Simpson and a lot of people were wondering why you would take a quarterback at that point in the draft, much higher than many people thought. And the thought was like, well, you know, they have a pretty locked in roster. Yeah, they could bring in a rookie that may be able to help them. And now it sounds as if this was part of a grander plan. They knew they could be able to lock up a quarterback now so they can trade future assets if someone like Myles Garrett were to become available, which he was. Did you know, and you're well dialed into that organization, you covered the Rams for years, you know Sean McVay, you know Les Snead very well. Did you have an inkling that this move was potentially a possibility when they used their 13th overall pick to draft Ty Simpson?
5: I knew a move was a possibility. Even in my own imagination, I couldn't see that it was going to be Myles Garrett, only because I didn't think the Cleveland Browns, you know, would have the you know what to go ahead and make that trade. But you know, when you really think about this Rams offseason, the Ty Simpson, you have to first go back to the Trent McDuffie trade. If that trade doesn't happen, then all bets are off at that 13th pick, because if they don't sew up their cornerback room, which was basically their only weakness, by getting McDuffie and then signing Jalen Watson as well, to the extent that they did, then maybe that 13th pick would have been used for a defensive player or to help their defensive secondary. So it all kind of started with that, being able to secure a player as good as Trent McDuffie and then sign Jalen Watson. That allowed them to then be aggressive with the quarterback at 13th. And then by doing that, just like you said, it saved all their future assets to address the rest of the roster. But the key to all of that is they believe, whether you want to agree with it or anybody else or disagree with it, everybody has the right to do that. In their estimation, Ty Simpson is the kind of quarterback that they could win championships with. Otherwise, they're not drafting him at that spot in the draft. And I know, because I talked to Sean McVay about this very thing back at the owners' meetings, and I asked him. At this point, they'd already had Trent McDuffie in the fold, and I was like, "Would you be willing to use the 13th pick on a quarterback that might not be able to help you for a couple of years, a year or two?" And he told me, "I absolutely would." He goes, "But the key is, you better be bleepingly bleep sure that quarterback is a dude, is a guy that you legitimately think that you can win with." And so the possibility was open to him at that point. He was open to it. And obviously, as he said, you don't make that pick unless you really believe that guy could be a great player. So obviously that's what the Rams believe Ty Simpson can be. And then by doing that and securing the quarterback of the future, like we were just talking about, like you just alluded to, it helped. It now preserved all other assets for all other positions on the field. And instead of saving those assets to maybe trade up to go get a quarterback in next year's draft or trade for a quarterback, Joe Burrow, maybe, like they did for Matthew Stafford, they could use those assets on other areas of the roster. And that's exactly what they did in the Myles Garrett trade.
1: NFL analyst Vinny Bonsignore for the California Post is with us here on FNA on Fox Sports Radio. Vinny, what can you say just overall, and we're going to get into this later in the final hour, of just how well run this Rams organization is and knowing when the time is to strike and going for it? Because obviously Matthew Stafford, he's near the end, even though he's still the reigning MVP right here. But the injuries could pile up. But there's a small window, and they're saying we're going all in. You know, a couple of years ago, we thought maybe he doesn't play much longer. He had the arm issue. He had the back issue going into last year with Matthew Stafford. And Sean McVay, people were wondering if he was going to go into broadcasting, if he was going to leave the team. They hold it together, and now they're trying to make this second run here with this squad.
5: Yeah, and if you go back a little bit behind that, remember the infamous email that went out to their season ticket holders, "Hey, we got to do a little restructuring here, you know, it might take a while." Well, it didn't take any time at all. They barely missed a beat. You know, there was a one down year, kind of some injuries that occurred that year, but otherwise they've been in contention for the Super Bowl every year basically. So, yes, they are an extremely well-run organization. And I think it starts with Stan Kroenke and having the financial wherewithal that he has and the openness to go make big investments like they have over the years. But it also starts, in my mind, with Les Snead and his scouting department, because you don't make some of these moves, even the Garrett move and others that they have where they've been really aggressive trading first and second round picks and not having a first round pick from like 2017 to what, 2022, I think it was, to go get, you know, other veteran players. You don't have the comfort level to do that unless you truly believe in your ability to find talent outside of just the first and the second round. And the Rams are notorious now with less need for finding talent all over the field and all over the draft. And then on top of that, having a great coaching staff led by Sean McVay to develop those players so that you're continually churning out really good players and building really solid rosters, that, you know, are good enough to say, to justify, hey, let's go trade for Matthew Stafford right now. Or, hey, let's go trade, you know, let's go bring in a Davante Adams. Let's go trade for Myles Garrett right now and give up, you know, what looks to be a lot, because we feel like our roster is so good right now that we can win and be in contention to win a couple of Super Bowls, over the, you know, however long Myles Garrett is going to play and Matthew Stafford's going to be on this roster. So it kind of all starts with that. And that's their ability to draft and develop is the key to the whole thing. And then, and it allows you to be aggressive because you have that confidence. They have that confidence in themselves that, hey, we don't need a first or second round pick. It would be great to have them, but we could use them for more established veterans and use the rest of the draft and undrafted free agency and sometimes trades, to be able to, keep this thing going, in terms of the roster always being upper echelon in the NFL.
0: NFL columnist for the California Post, Vinny Bonsignore, joining us here on FNA on FSR. So on the heels of the Myles Garrett acquisition, rumors started to bubble up as to whether or not they tried to entice Aaron Donald to come out of retirement and join the squad. And Aaron, in several interactions with several different people over the past few days, has not said no. And has said if he can find the juice, he'd be interested. And we know he keeps himself in phenomenal shape. But being in shape is different than being in football shape. And he hasn't played in a couple of years. So I guess the question, Vinny, is how likely is it that he returns? And if he does return, are we talking about training camp? Are we talking about him coming at some point like late in the season in November or early December? What do you think is the most likely scenario for Aaron Donald if he decides to come out? Or do you think he'll decide to come out of retirement and rejoin the squad?
5: I do think he's thinking about it. But this is what I know about Aaron Donald. For Aaron Donald to give himself a chance to play at the level that he's not just accustomed to, but holds himself to. Like, he doesn't want to play anything less than, you know, the best version of Aaron Donald. And I know Aaron knows how hard the commitment, the dedication, the year-roundedness that he had to pour into being Aaron Donald, because he wasn't going to settle for anything less than being Aaron Donald. The Aaron Donald that we saw out there didn't just happen overnight. That was like a year-round, you know, obligation that he made to get himself to that level. So when he says, I got to see if I can, you know, rekindle that or find the fire, I think is what he said, he really means that. It's like, it's not, hey, do I want to go out there and play football again? I think that's the easy answer. The real question is, do I have the fire to put the 24/7 work in to get back to being Aaron Donald? And I think that that's not as easy as people might think, because when I tell you that this guy was one of the hardest workers, if not the hardest worker that I've ever seen, you know, that's not an exaggeration. So he's going to have to get himself back to that mental state of this. I am committed to working around the clock, as I always did, to get back to being Aaron Donald. That's the question to me. And I think he's going to give it an honest shot, but I wouldn't, you know, hold it against him or be disappointed in him or angry with him if I'm a Rams fan if he can't find that, because that's a special place and a very exclusive place to get yourself to. He did for many, many years, and it's kind of why he left a little bit earlier than maybe some people thought, because of all that 24/7 nonstop work and dedication to be Aaron Donald, the Hall of Famer. So he's going to have to figure out a way to get that light turned on, and if he wants to turn that light back on.
1: So, Vinny, they were in the NFC Championship game last year, losing to the eventual champs. They add Myles Garrett coming off breaking the all-time sack record. is this Rams team the best team in the league if healthy, or do you still need to see it and see them prove it against the champs?
5: No, they are definitely in my, I thought they were the best team in the league before they made this trade. So it only enhances it. Now that doesn't mean, you know, that they're going to win the Super Bowl. You know, I've had conversations with Les Snead about this and, you know, he fully acknowledges it's hard to thread that needle. It's hard to be one of 32. It's extremely hard. You need a lot of good luck. You need to stay healthy. You need your the breaks to go your way. You can't drop a punt in the other, you know, in your red zone to give, you know, your opponent on the road a chance to score a touchdown on the very next play to basically win the NFC Championship game. You can't make those mistakes, you know, and even if there's just a couple of those mistakes, those are too many. So this isn't, you know, I think from the outside looking in, obviously it's Super Bowl or bust, and it will be a disappointment if they don't win the Super Bowl this year or get to the Super Bowl this year. But it's extremely hard to do. But I will say that, to me, there's no doubt in my mind that they are the most talented team in football when you look at what they have weapon-wise, when you look at what they have at quarterback, the reigning MVP, when you look at what they've added now defensively, one of the premier cornerbacks in the game, the best rush end in the game and defensive player in the game, and Myles Garrett, on top of what they already had in place, you know, a roster and a team that was inches short of going back to the Super Bowl. So, yes, to me, they are the best team in the league, the best roster in the league, but that doesn't guarantee anybody anything.
0: You know, last one for me, Vinny, just on a macro view, do you think the Rams mentality over this past, I guess, decade or so has created a little bit of a sea change in the NFL? You know, first round picks have always been so highly coveted and, you know, people want to hold on to them for dear life for the potential of what these guys will be. And the Rams have had that, you know, quote unquote, F them picks mentality for a while. But you look at what Green Bay traded away for Micah Parsons. You look at what the Ravens were going to trade away for Max Crosby. The idea that we have these first round picks, which are basically just a giant gamble, and the ability to trade them for a known commodity that can help me win today. It seems like a pretty obvious statement, but I feel like up until recent seasons, we haven't seen teams be as aggressive and willing to trade away first round picks for established players as often as it's happened over the past, I'd say, 5 or 6 years.
5: Yeah, I completely agree with it. And, you know, part of that is, you know, you do have to be careful. I know we have fun with the, you know, F those picks and, et cetera, et cetera. But the key to it is really being able to honestly look at yourself in the mirror and say, is this the right time for us to make this investment? And for the Rams, it's been, for the Green Bay Packers, I thought that was a great move, for them. We'll see if Jordan Love and they can take that next step. But I think those teams, the teams that can honestly look at themselves and maybe whereas in the past they would say, we're not going to give up 2 first, or we can't give up 2 first-round picks. Those types of teams, if they're being honest with where they are, I think, to your point, are becoming more and more okay with, hey, we don't know how long this window is going to last. We got to maximize it right now. We've got a quarterback that's in his prime. We've got this great, otherwise, and, you know, relatively inexpensive roster. We have the money under the salary cap. We have the assets. Let's try to cash in right now and make it happen. I think there absolutely is a more of a willingness from those types of teams to make those types of moves.
1: I know some people in San Antonio saying F them Knicks tonight. So we got a Knicks fan on with us, Vinny Bonsignore of the California Post. He's a senior NFL columnist, NFL expert. Vinny, thanks for doing this late night here on FNA on Fox Sports Radio. We appreciate it, my friend.
5: Anytime, guys. Have a great show.
0: Thank you, brother. Much appreciated. We had a lot of Knicks talk tonight.
1: Yeah.
0: Andre called in. We had Vinny call in. Now, granted, we asked Vinny to come on the show, if we're to be honest with you, but still.
1: We didn't even know for sure that he was a Knicks fan.
0: Well,
1: this was some late.
0: Well, I know. I talked to him. I know he was a Mets fan. I know he has roots in the city of New York.
1: I thought he'd be a Brooklyn Nets fan then.
0: Yeah,
1: Mets and Nets stick together, the underdogs.
0: Yeah, there's a weird splintering when it comes to that. You have some, you know, Mets, Jets, Nets, but then you have a lot of Knicks and Mets and Jets and Knicks and Mets and Giants and Mets, and it's confusing.
1: Do you want to take a phone call from a possible Knicks fan here?
0: Yeah, why not?
1: Andrew calling from Bakersfield.
0: Sorry, Mark. I know we have to go, but let's get Andrew in here really fast.
1: Andrew, what's up? You're on FNA.
6: All right, guys. I was listening to the game. I was listening to Jason Smith and Mike Hartman, and they said Wimby took a 10-footer and missed it. I didn't see it, so maybe you could explain. But my question is, why didn't he attack the basket and slam it down Cat's head? And then I have Wimby, just put your hands in front of you, flex, and say, go ahead, hit me as hard as you can in the stomach.
1: Hit me. Happy Gilmore in the batting cages?
0: I mean, as great as Wimby is, I don't know if at this stage in his development, he wants to stand there stonewalled and have tell Mitchell Robinson with a full head of steam, come at me, bro. I don't think that's going to end well for Wimby, to be honest with you.
1: It's not a Space Jam movie, even though it looks like it at times with the way he can reach to the basket.
0: I understood
1: the final play. I thought they got into the action a little bit late. And that was my only real question mark, because Wimby got basically a wide open look, elbow jumper.
0: And he just
1: knocked that down.
0: He was just a little bit long on it. I mean, he was straight on. You can't make every shot.
1: I wish De'Aaron Fox came up a little bit earlier for him to set the screen in the pick and roll there and try to get that, advantage on the matchup with him and Mitchell Robinson if Fox wanted to take him off the dribble, if that was the other option there. But I don't have a problem with the shot. When you said it post-game, you got to hit that.
0: Yeah, you couldn't have asked for a better look. Yeah, he had plenty of separation. I believe Mitchell Robinson was actually guarding him on that play. Had plenty of separation, had a good look, and he was just a little bit long. You're going to miss shots every now and then.
1: Well, and they're packing
0: the paint.
1: Yeah, they're waiting for him on the interior. Like, you might get a tougher shot there because they were almost like playing a box and one with their defense in a zone almost, where they're on the corners of the paint just waiting for Wimby to try to attack. But I don't fault that play. There were some other plays, though, earlier. Coming up next, though, we got to get back into some other NBA stories going on with the NBA 3 here on FNA on Fox Sports Radio.
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1: 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I'm Adam Osley. 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
0: Coming up next segment, we'll get into that rap news, and there's we have another beef on our hands apparently.
1: I wouldn't call it. You know what? It might be a beef, actually.
0: Okay. So we'll get into that, and we'll dive back into the NFL and the super team that is upon us here in Los Angeles coming up in the next hour of the show as well. About-

0: You know, Drake used to have some hits.
1: Used to.
0: I hear he's going to close out at his the career? World Cup.
1: Oh, sorry.
0: At the World.
2: It's so funny. Okay, anyways.
0: He's going to perform at the World Cup final.
1: Interesting.
0: On July 15th.
1: Is the final
0: with
1: in Canada?
0: Team USA versus Brazil?
1: Is the final in Canada?
0: That's a good question, is it?
1: I don't think so.
0: Would that be the reason, or just because he has a new album out? So he's that guy. Excuse me, a new three albums.
1: Right. All three sucked, right?
0: 43 tracks, I'd say five listenable songs total there.
1: That's a lot of crap to sift through.
0: Five for 43.
1: Because if you have three albums, each album is at least 10 songs. And these days, knowing how these rappers are, one album is like 22.
0: Oh, yeah.
1: So this is probably like 60 songs or something we're talking about.
0: It's a lot.
1: And five are listenable?
0: It's a lot of crap.
3: The whole album has a clear, crisp sound.
1: Yikes.
0: I suppose it does have a crisp sound. It is Iceman, but it's bad. It's a bad sound.
1: It will be at MetLife in New York.
0: Oh, okay.
1: So that's where the final is going to be.
0: Oh, they'll be celebrating the Knicks winning the championship.
1: So they could wait. So they couldn't get Jay-Z or Fat Joe. Maybe they don't want to do Fat Joe anymore. That didn't go so well for them in the World Series.
0: No, but he was at the games tonight and he was trying to distract Wemby.
1: Oh, so they allowed him to buy tickets to San Antonio because Cleveland wouldn't let him in. So
0: you can really tell all the weight that he had lost as of late.
1: Who was the Dodger who took a shot at him? Oh, it was Kike Hernandez says he's not so fat anymore. And I was like, is that a shot at him?
0: Or is it a compliment?
1: Is that a compliment? I mean, can you call yourself Fat Joe when you're walking around and you're a buck 60? I don't know how that works.
0: We beat your team, but hey, at least you lost weight.
1: Yeah, exactly. See, you're winning in life. We'll take it.
0: You got that going
1: for you. This is our NBA 3, one of the old staples from the old FNA podcast days.
0: Should we start with Austin Reeves? Because our old friend Brad Turner from the LA Times, who has been on this show before, reported earlier this week that Austin Reeves is seeking a max contract.
1: All my money. Yeah. Every damn cent I can get.
0: That means almost $240 million. 5-year deal, $240 million, and it's uncertain whether he would be willing to take a hometown discount, which he did the first time around, actually. They got that discount. Now you're paying full price, maybe?
1: I'll say this, Adam. If you are him, would you take a hometown discount, or are you trying to get every single cent that you can get?
0: Here's the thing. Austin Reeves, he seems like a grounded dude.
1: Mm-hmm.
0: Hillbilly Kobe.
1: Yep.
0: I don't know how much the money means to him more than winning. This guy does have a real desire and a drive to win. It's all gravy for him. He was undrafted to begin with. He's not supposed to be here. So if he only gets $200 million instead of $240, is it the end of the world for Austin Reeves?
1: How's he supposed to feed his family on $200 million, Adam?
0: Easy, Latrell.
1: What the hell's wrong with you?
4: Where's my money, bitch?
1: And I'll say this, because there was a lot of talk and discourse over the past week about LeBron James, and you know he'd have to have a discussion with the Laker organization as to what plans they'll make in determining how big of a pay cut he'll take. I don't know if LeBron has that kind of leverage with the organization at this point in his career, but Austin Reeves does.
0: Yeah.
1: So he can say, like, hey, man, I know you guys retain my rights, and I can make more with you than I can anywhere else and all that jazz, but you want me to take a pay cut? Cool. At least tell me what your plan is. I know you might not be able to execute it because there's a lot of moving parts and there's restricted free agents you might try to go after and there's a trade market. Give me plan A, B, C, D, and E, and then we'll talk about exactly. And by the way, he could be the final chip to fall, the final domino in their free agency plans too, by the way. So he can agree to something and not actually sign it until the last minute but after they make all their other moves.
0: What's interesting was the reaction from Laker Nation to this report, where many of them were really panicking. I mean, it was...
5: Felt a great disturbance in the force.
1: Why?
5: As if millions of voices suddenly cried out in terror.
0: Laker fans cried out.
5: Suddenly silenced.
0: Because they think this could cap their ceiling. If you're building around Luka and Austin as your number two for this much money, a lot of Laker fans... Austin has become somewhat polarizing because his lack of playoff success. Ever since that first round series in 2023 with the Memphis Grizzlies, he has been exposed at times. And if that's your backcourt, well, they're going to get picked on a lot. You better have three good starters next to Luka and Austin Reeves. I agree with them to an extent. Well, I do think that may not be a championship type of ceiling.
1: Barring a sign and trade, which he would have to agree to, What is your alternative? Let him walk?
0: This is the problem.
1: So the best thing that you can do, if he's not going to play ball, then he's going to ask for every single solitary cent that he can get. You sign him to the extension, see how the fit is, and then you enter into the trade market and see what you can get for him if you feel that he's expendable or you need to make other moves, because there will be a market for him. He's talented. You don't get a bunch of, you know, and he had a bit of a down year for shooting from three this year, but shooting 20 plus points per game, can control the ball the way he can control it, getting to the free throw line. He is a quality player. So you can get something on the trade market for him, even if he's making a max deal.
0: Yeah, you can't afford to lose him for nothing. He's not a restricted free agent.
1: Right.
0: He's already went through that with the Lakers and gave them a sweetheart deal before that. He is greatly overperformed with that contract. Now it's his time to get his money. Look, I don't fault any guy for getting as much as they can. I'm not pocket watching over here. I'm just reading some of the tea leaves, reading some of the texts and tweets that are out there from Laker Nation and seeing how they would feel about him taking the full max. But you mentioned LeBron James earlier.
1: Yeah.
0: There was a report this week that maybe the Golden State Warriors are circling back as they put out some feelers last season, so the 24-25 year.
1: About trading for him,
0: and there was
1: a
0: real possible trade that was out there to the point where there were discussions. It sounded like Jeannie Buss may have been involved.
1: Yeah, Jeannie and Joe Lacob, the owners, talked about it, apparently.
0: So that's not nothing. I think this is a real possibility. LeBron going to Golden State could happen this time around this summer.
1: So they'd have the, if they can clear money off of their books, the non-taxpayer MLE, which would be about $15 million, the most that they'd be able to give him. So we know the Lakers can give him more. The question is, you know, what is the Lakers' cutoff point when it comes to the amount of money they're willing to give him?
0: Yeah.
1: And is it just about money for him, you know, or is it something else? That's the, only LeBron James knows that. If the Lakers are offering, you know, he's not going to make $50 million like he made this past season, but if they're offering 25 and he's like, well, I'd rather get 15 and go to Golden State. I don't know if that's better for him or if he just wants to fulfill the dream of playing with Steph Curry or what his mindset would be. I think he would have a better shot of winning with the Lakers than he would with Golden State.
0: I mean, yeah. Can you really justify, as good as Steph Curry still is, he's 38, I think going on 39. Luka's 27. I think Luka's the better player currently, or at least in theory should be more reliable than Steph Curry at this point of his career. And if it's him, Luka, and Austin Reeves, and remember, they had that great March, which was kind of their proof of concept.
1: It was.
0: If they do run it back, it's because they felt like what they did in March is repeatable, going 15-2 before things fell apart with all the injuries going on. They still got to the second round, mostly on the shoulders of LeBron James. However, I am very intrigued by him teaming up with Steph Curry. I think those two, I remember the first time I saw them in the All-Star game together on the same team, and I felt like these guys, they complement each other's games so well out there. They're such high IQ players. Then you see them in the Olympics, 2024, playing together. Like, I would actually love to see it.
1: It'll be fun to watch. But here's going back to something Rich Paul said last offseason. At this point in his career, when it looked like there might be a potential divorce between LeBron and the Lakers, he says, we know that Luka's the future and they're building for him. LeBron's motivation is to go somewhere where he can, is to continue to play in a situation where he can win championships. He's not winning a championship with Golden State, playing next to Steph, who's hurt and getting older. LeBron's getting older. Jimmy Butler's coming off of a major injury and is in his mid-30s. Like,
0: he needs a young buck to hand the baton to, like he was supposed to do with Anthony Davis.
1: Right.
0: And Luka could be that guy.
1: Correct. So if it's fun and loose and playing with your friends and you make the playoffs, sure, you're not winning a championship at Golden State. Now, you can say you're probably not winning a championship with the Lakers either. Your shot is better with the Lakers than it is with the Golden State Warriors.
0: I agree with you. And it's because of some of these young teams with all these assets in the Western Conference, not just San Antonio, but the team they just beat in Oklahoma City. And there's a possibility out there that OKC could make a trade for Giannis.
1: And we can talk about that coming up on the other side. We'll also get to rap news in the next segment as well. This is FNA on FSR.
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30: Before we get to rap news,
31: I'm chilling in the hood with the gangster.
30: We do have one more story in NBA 3. And it pertains to OKC. And yes, if they should blow it up because they lost in the Western Conference Finals in seven games at home to San Antonio. And they do have the assets if they wanted to.
29: They do.
30: They could make a Godfather offer that really nobody else could match for Giannis Antetokounmpo, excuse me.
29: So what's been floated out there, so they have the extension of Jalen Williams, which is going to start next year, along with also Chet Holmgren. His extension kicks in next year. You have a multitude of draft picks over these next few years, including two, one in the lottery and one just outside the lottery coming up this offseason. So the talk is, if you want to make a run at Giannis, you have the ability to trade Chet and or Jalen Williams and or many of these draft picks to bring in Giannis Antetokounmpo into the fold, and he can be your, for lack of a better term, Wimby stopper.
30: Now, he's 32.
29: Mm-hmm. Injury issues.
30: He's had them pile up over the last few years, but he still athletically looks to be pretty close to his prime when available.
29: And had a lot of time off the last third of the season, too, by the way, whether it was on his own or not. But
30: I like Giannis. He might be the second best player in the league. He's in that range when he's healthy, when he's right. And he would make them better, of course, over Chet. But I don't think you should overreact to Chet Holmgren getting punked by Wemby when Chet's still just 24. Like, yep. We just saw Carl Anthony Towns. People gave up on him and thought he was a negative asset. And now, look, he may be the finals MVP. There's some similarities there. OKC could probably just stay the course, not make that seismic of a move, hold on to a lot of their assets here because they could still run it back and win next year with a little bit of health, a little bit of luck. J-Dub's feeling better. Like, they're fine. They don't even make it a drastic move.
29: Now, I'm sure if they were going to, they would make the push for Chet just from a fit standpoint. It will be hard to justify, though I'm sure you can make it work, having him play next to Shea and next to Giannis. If you're Milwaukee and you have your choice of either Jalen Williams or Chet Holmgren, which one are you building around? I would probably go with Chet because I think the upside is there. I think Jalen Williams, as good as he is, has kind of maxed out. I think this is probably as good as he's going to get, which is great. It's good. He's a very good player.
30: Yeah.
29: I think Chet still has another gear that he can get to.
30: He still has unicorn potential.
29: Right.
30: And I thought it was going to come to fruition in a bigger way this year. Maybe next year that'll happen with Chet.
29: Well, also remember he missed more than half of last year to start, too. I mean, he's still relative. I mean, he, you know, it's as vested of a vet as it seems as he is at 24 because he came out so early, he's still very young in his development. So I think he has a great high upside and could still end up being one of the better players in the league. He just needs a little bit more time.
30: All right, let's get to it.
29: Do it.
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0: going through our drama, I would never wish death on nobody, you know what I'm saying? Because ain't no coming back from that.
1: This is an artist called Eminem. It's spelled funky.
2: Look, my face is pale. You look like you see me go.
3: I'll go to prison just for what? Because he's a white guy.
4: Bill O'Reilly.
5: Chris Brown is accused of assault and battery.
6: I love all the rappers today, but it's hard to defend this shit.
7: So I actually thought we were going to have some more Stranger Than Fiction news pertaining to animals when animals attack. Because in Arizona this week, police had to use a tarp to catch a tranquilized bear that fell out of a tree. I'd be like, this is not protecting and serving my community. I did not sign up for this.
8: How high was the tree? Like, was the bear going to, like, break a limb or something if it fell out of the tree? Or
7: I didn't exactly watch the video. Yeah, they got plenty of cushion. Come on now.
8: I mean, what are we doing?
7: Then I thought I had a story about the most pathetic Guinness Book of World Record ever, where a man in Idaho set the record for keeping 5 balloons in the air for over a minute. I guess it's harder than it sounds, even with the helium in them, because they can go all over the place. You're trying to keep all of them in the air for over a minute.
8: I'm assuming they weren't all tied together, like no. In one string or something.
7: It wasn't like that. It wasn't like the movie Up.
8: Guinness has too much time on their hands.
7: Then I thought we had some geek news, because the original Mario 2, which we know as the Lost Levels, turned 40.
8: Oh, this is a drop in acid game, right?
7: No, that's the one we got in the U.S. But in Japan,
8: oh, okay,
7: they got the Lost Levels. We got, yeah.
8: The acid trip.
7: The acid trip.
8: Got it.
7: The frog and no more Bowser.
8: Right.
7: But instead, we got some different video game news that bumps into the rap news category.
8: Oh, here. I know where you're going here. I did see this.
7: So Sega has a game coming out called Stranger Than Heaven in January of 2027, which I guess is a big deal because it's in a genre of Japanese crime drama games. Like, this is a series of games going on here. And it's a prequel to their Like a Dragon franchise, also known in Japanese as Yakuza, which are games based off of a genre of movies in Japan called Yakuza films, which is like their crime syndicate, gangster, godfather, wise guy stuff.
8: I thought that Yakuza was definitely like a crime family.
7: Yeah. Okay. I guess that makes sense then.
8: All right.
7: So it is gangster, but the game is coming out next year and it's already being hyped. And
8: I wonder why.
7: Partially because one of the characters that was revealed today. So they needed, in a gangster movie like this, I guess some gangster rappers.
8: Oh, so they didn't want like organized crime type of rappers.
7: No,
8: they didn't want Bugsy Siegel and people like that.
7: One of the characters in the game, Snoop Dogg.
9: Y'all don't love us.
8: Gotcha. Makes sense.
7: Not the main character. That's a guy named Makoto Diato, a Japanese-American man who you control in this cinematic movie-like crime drama game that's a third-person view. You go through different cities and regions in Japan. But today, it was announced in the new trailer for the game that not only is Snoop Dogg in it,
8: but
7: Tupac Shakur is going to be in it. Tupac is in the game.
8: Wondering why Pac was trending earlier today, and I clicked and looked up. I was like, I thought it was a joke at first, to be honest with you.
7: Same. It's called Stranger Than Heaven, and Tupac's in it, who could be in heaven.
8: Wait,
7: right,
8: so
7: now.
8: So what system is this for?
7: It's going to be on PlayStation 5. It's going to be on Xbox as well. Tupac's estate, I'm guessing, is going to be paid for using his likeness and all that. Some aren't for that. But hey, if you like Tupac, he's coming out in a new game.
8: Well, I left video games in my previous life, but now that Pac is involved, I got to jump back in it now. PS5 is mine. All right, we'll talk super teams in the NFL and in pro sports coming up next. FNA on FSR. We are
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0: what you need to know.
1: The Knicks lead the NBA Finals 2-0 after winning by a point at San Antonio, 105-104 on a free throw with about 10 seconds left. It came right after a turnover by Victor Wembanyama, who did have 29 points, but also missed the last shot. The Spurs as a team with 16 turnovers with 6 minutes to go. New York was up 14. Then the Spurs went on a 14-0 run to tie, but the Knicks will be hosting games 3 and 4 Monday and Wednesday, already up 2-0 in the best of seven. WNBA, Dallas won at LA 104-96, despite 27 points from the Sparks' Kelsey Plum. Broncos linebacker Jonathan Cooper and his girlfriend were each arrested for domestic violence. At the French Open, number 2 Alexander Zverev advanced to Sunday's final. The Dodgers still have yet to play an extra inning game this year. Freddie Freeman, home run, bottom of the ninth, 1-0 over the Angels. I'm Steve DeSager.
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10: That's right. It is the final hour of FNA on FSR. At KFig1 is where you can find me on X. You can find Adam at Follow Adam A on X as well. Thanks to our guest, Mark Medina, joined us in the first hour talking NBA Finals. And Vinny Bonsignore of the California Post joined us to talk about his New York Knicks being up 2-0 in the NBA Finals. But most importantly, about the Rams and the seismic move they made earlier this week to trade for Myles Garrett.
11: And we're going to jump off of that point and talk about some of the super teams in the past.

0: and what the Rams could look forward to. Because Vinny, I thought, put it very well.
1: He did.
0: They may be the most talented team. It guarantees nothing. Even though he thinks they are the best team in the NFL with the physicality in that sport and an aging quarterback, even though he's still great, there are plenty of concerns. There are red flags. There are no guarantees in sports, especially in the NFL. And we've seen in the past, it comes down to chemistry. It comes down to buy-in. The right guys.
1: The health, I mean, or just things that available. Just are not, you know. And I venture to say, just generally speaking, whenever someone is dubbed unbeatable or crowned as the champion or is an overwhelming favorite, I don't have the numbers on this, but I feel like the majority of the time they don't end up winning for any number of circumstances. Like the most recent super team that I could think of that won was probably the Golden State Warriors with KD and Steph.
0: That was probably the most overpowered super team maybe of our lifetime, honestly.
1: Yeah, and the only reason why they didn't win three in a row is because KD and Klay got hurt. I mean, I thoroughly believe they beat Toronto in the finals. If those guys are, like, even if KD gets hurt and Klay is still available, I think they probably potentially still beat the Toronto Raptors in that series.
0: It's true, Drake. Your Raptors would have gotten beaten. They still went to six games. I have to say that Golden State Warriors team, that almost put a sour taste in my mouth of all super teams, because that was so extraordinary compared to anything else, because it's not just the level of star power you had. You had guys at their peak,
1: right?
0: All on the same team at the same time. It's not like the Houston Rockets of the late 90s. With Charles Barkley, with Olajuwon, with Clyde Drexler, with Pippen in there for 1 year. This was, I think, Kevin Durant when they got him, due to a spike in the salary cap, a 30% spike. It was fluky.
1: Which happened to be the year that he happened to be a free agent.
0: Right.
1: A lot of things happened at the right. The timing was perfect for it all to happen.
0: They went out to the Hamptons to recruit him after losing a 3-1 lead in the NBA Finals. Otherwise, I don't think Kevin Durant would have came if they had won that NBA Finals. But I don't know if we can put anything past him.
1: That would have been even more controversial. Can you imagine the Oklahoma City Thunder don't blow that 3-1 lead against OKC? They end up winning the championship, and he still ends up going to the Warriors. I couldn't see that happening. No,
0: I don't know. It's KD. The other day he was trying to hide from the paparazzi, and I couldn't see him there either.
1: The cool part is I don't think anybody would necessarily have categorized the team that lost to the Cavaliers in that finals that blew that 3-1 lead as a super team going into that year, but they do have the best regular season record in the history of the sport.
0: They had the perfect team, perfect system, right guys that fit right next to one another, and all the pieces fell into place.
1: But even if you wanted to, I don't know if I'd categorize them as a super team per se.
0: Well, they drafted those
1: but
0: guys.
1: But self-inflicted wounds to a degree. I mean, if Draymond Green's not kicking guys in the nuts, they probably don't end up blowing that lead and they win the championship.
2: These nuts.
1: You know?
0: I still have no sympathy for them because he played six of the seven games.
1: No, not at all.
0: And he had the game of his life in that game seven where I think he had 32 points.
1: He got off to a very hot start. I do remember that.
0: Yeah, he had like 7 3-pointers in that game. They had their opportunities. I know he talks about, the momentum of the series completely changed then. It's like, hey, you had chances when you were out there and LeBron was still getting 40.
1: Yeah, and we'll talk about some super teams specifically, but just generally, and I like to use when people talk about the Dodgers and complain about them spending all the money and buying all of these free agents. You know, money, all it does, it buys you, specifically in baseball, and every sport is different to a degree, it buys you a wider margin for error, but it doesn't buy you championships. So the Dodgers have had a top three payroll in 14 of the past 15 seasons. They have 2.5 championships.
0: Oh, only giving them a half for 2020?
1: If I'm being objective about it, I mean, come on.
0: Probably should be more like a third. Well, they play 50 games that year?
1: They played 60 games in that season, so I was trying to be generous to a certain degree. But I did run some numbers, and I found something interesting. So over the past 20 years, the team with the best odds to win the NBA championship wins the title 40% of the time. That's a pretty good clip. Mm-hmm. And it makes sense for a sport like the NBA, where literally one player can flip you from being the worst team to a contender overnight.
0: You only got five guys on the court. Superstars weigh in heavily on those teams.
1: But so it's 40% is significant. It's not the majority of the time, but it's fairly often. Over that same time period, 20 years, the MLB favorite going into the season wins the title 25% of the time.
0: Okay.
1: In the NFL, the favorite going into the season, 15% of the time.
0: There's a real trend there. If you just go off of roster size, starting with the smallest roster with the NBA, so one person can have so much influence over your success. And then as you move along, you get to what, 29 guys in Major League Baseball and then 56 in the NFL, your odds go down because they're more of team sports and one guy can't have the same impact.
1: Right. And so, and even if they did, even when they like, even in the highest of numbers at 40%, that means 60% of the time, more often than not, the team that is favored to win the championship in the NBA does not do it.
0: Yeah.
1: You know,
0: you always got to take the field.
1: Right. That's the thing, you know, and so the majority of the time, if you are taking the field against the super team, you're going to end up coming out on top because this is not Madden or 2K where you can play franchise mode and turn injuries off, you know, like,
0: and turn off the system when you lose.
1: Exactly. Hit the reset, but like life happens. Guys get hurt. Guys get into trouble off the field. I mentioned Draymond Green. They get suspended. Personal tragedies like what happened to Dodger reliever Alex Vesia during the NLCS this past year where he and his wife unfortunately lost a child. These are things you can't necessarily anticipate. You obviously don't bake it into the odds going into the season. You can't anticipate bad things are going to happen, but you just have to know in the back of your mind that they could. Things almost never go chalk.
0: There's too much up in the air, like the guy from the Guinness Book of World Records that was juggling five balloons for 1 minute.
1: You know, I can't believe it. It was like a Guinness Book of World Records for holding an ink pen in your mouth for the longest period of time. I don't know that for a fact, but I can almost guarantee you that it's more likely than not that's a thing.
0: I was so close to holding that record,
1: were you?
0: Kevin, but the Bic pen got to you a little too disgusting. It was the blue. Now, I look, this is something where if you're a Rams fan right now, as much as you should be elated that you got Myles Garrett, and you should be, he's coming off setting the all-time sack record with 23 last year with the Cleveland Browns.
1: This is impressive for a team that was behind as much as they were.
0: Yeah.
1: You know,
0: have some perspective. Understand that, first of all, you're still in one of the best divisions in sports, I would say, not just in the NFL, outside the Arizona Cardinals. There's three really good, really well-run teams in there. And then also the injury factor is just too high in the NFL to bank on anything being certain. Even Myles Garrett, he's 30 now.
1: Right.
0: He's still in his prime. Yes, he looks as good as ever. And on the Rams team, maybe he gets 25 sacks next season. Who knows? They're going to be up big in a lot of games. He can pin his ears back and go after the quarterback more than ever. I just, you have to look at recent history and modern sports and how these super teams go, especially you talk about the NFL. What was the dream team with the Philadelphia Eagles and Vince Young? Now, maybe from the outside looking in, none of us really felt like they were a dream team.
1: That was ridiculous because they went out, they signed Nnamdi Asomugha, I know, away from the Raiders. And I forget the other player. I'll find. And Vince Young was a backup quarterback.
0: To Vic,
1: so
0: right?
1: So for him of all people to say, oh, we're a dream team. It's like, you're a backup, with all due respect. Why are you saying anything?
0: If you're playing, we're not a dream team, actually.
1: Exactly. That's exactly what they don't want.
0: I don't remember who were the other guys. Did they have Shady McCoy at running back?
1: I don't know
0: that
1: if
0: time?
1: Shady was there quite yet.
0: Was it Chip Kelly as the head coach of that team?
1: Ooh, so that was 2011. That might have been Andy's last year, I believe.
0: Okay. Last hurrah to not win the Super Bowl with the Eagles.
1: Yeah, okay. So it was the 2011 Eagles. So you had Vic. You did have Shady McCoy. DeSean Jackson and Jeremy Maclin were both there. So you had some really good talent on the offensive end. I mentioned they had Nnamdi Asomugha. It was a good team, but they ended up missing the playoffs. They went 8-8 that year.
0: Well, as good as that talent is.
1: And they were never a dream team, by the way.
0: No, it wasn't close to that. Like, you can just look at the NBA Finals, and you have to throw in the chemistry factor.
1: Absolutely.
0: I thought Charles Barkley actually made a good point earlier.
2: I'm a dumbass.
1: Stop the presses.
0: No, it actually happened. It wasn't during the halftime show where he and Shaq just said the same thing over and over again. Barkley saying, Wemby's in shock. Shaq saying, he needs to play with more energy instead of like actually going through some X's and O's of how New York is making him being in shock.
1: That's what Kenny's there for. They don't have to do that.
0: Yeah, well, he didn't do a damn thing during the halftime show. I'll tell you
1: that. That's why they have
2: dominate my ass.
0: That was for DeAndre Ayton. But
2: dominate my ass.
0: Call himself dominating. But he said this Knicks team reminds him of the 2004 Detroit Pistons. And I see it. It's a more
1: greater.
0: Modern version of that. Yeah, whole is greater than the sum of its parts. And while you think of Cat and Brunson as a big 1-2 punch, well, they haven't put up crazy numbers. They're not averaging 35 in the series or anything like that. They're not that top heavy.
1: Right.
0: But they lengthen out the lineup, their roster is so reliable. The end of the third quarter, where they have Mikal Bridges and McBride out. Mikal was the only starter that was out there to end that third quarter. Mm-hmm. And they went from a 4-point lead to a 9-point lead before the quarter was over. They may have won the game right there. And it was Mikal Bridges with backups and Shamit and McBride out there and other guys, Mitchell Robinson, finding ways to contribute. They didn't have Brunson and they didn't have Cat out there. And the Pistons were like that in some way. And they played so well together and they played so hard and they were just in sync. Like, that to me, you know, you don't want to call them a super team because they may not have the elite talent, but
1: you have guys who
0: they
1: know
0: coalesce.
1: Their roles. The old cliche of they star in their roles.
0: Right.
1: Everybody knows what they're supposed to be doing. There's not a tug of war. Whose team is it? The old Shaq and Kobe. Is it my team or is it his team? And egos getting involved. It's just like
0: perfectly defined roles.
1: Yeah. This is, I know exactly what I'm supposed to do. The old Bill Belichick, I do my job. You do your job and you find a way to get positive results. And that's why, yes, the easy competition in the Eastern Conference, call it forward, whatever it is, but they're steamrolling everybody. They've won 13 straight games. Well, it's impressive.
0: You think of the Heatles and the Miami Heat.
1: They lost their first final series.
0: They lost to Dallas, but part of their issue was they had talent, but they had overlapping talent.
1: Right.
0: Where both Dwayne Wade and LeBron James both needed the ball in their hands a ton to be effective out there. Yep. They weren't a perfectly assembled team. They just overwhelmed you with talent eventually, winning the next two after losing in 2011.
1: Right.
0: But there are other teams out there that build different ways that you wouldn't consider being a super team or anything like that, but they're super powered. They form Captain Planet when their powers combine. Yeah. Like, they become something else. They raise each other's level of play so much that you get more out of the guy next to you because what you bring is unique, what he brings is unique, and all of it's necessary in order to win. The Rams, they may have the best of both worlds.
1: That's
0: I don't know.
1: Thing. Yeah, they may have, like, you know, found the cheat code. And to a certain degree, if you want to go back to the 2007 Patriots, I think to a degree they had that. They literally just lost the last game on their schedule and a fluky play where the guy catches a ball and pins it against his helmet. And what, 7 times out of 10 or whatever, that play gets called dead and Eli Manning gets sacked. Now, I realize they were a high scoring offense and they got held down in that Super Bowl, you know, what have you. But I mean, they were perfect. They had a dominant defense. They had a great offense. They could run the ball. They can throw the ball. They were pretty much unstoppable that entire season.
0: Yeah, they got the last gasp of Randy Moss's prime that year, and they put together some historical records, he and Tom Brady. That team, to me, going in, we did feel like that was a super team because Randy Moss was being held back by being a Raider at that time.
1: Right.
0: And there was that report that he ran a 4.240 in front of Bill Belichick or something like that when they were working him out. That's one of those teams that, yeah, obviously in a team game like that, it's not just about the star power. They did come together. They should have had the perfect season, most likely. They beat up on that New York team in the regular season. I think the last game of the regular season.
1: It was either the final game. Yeah. It was the final game of the regular season. Yes, it was.
0: And right. Randy Moss caught that touchdown to pass Jerry Rice with, what, 23?
1: Mm-hmm.
0: That team, like, when super teams fail, people want to point and say this is why it doesn't work.
1: Oh, just a super team model in general.
0: Super team model in general.
1: Yeah.
0: But the truth is, that was pretty unique for them to lose in the fashion they did, and maybe was more of the exception than the rule. Even though, you're right, the majority of times, the favorites don't win.
1: Yeah.
0: But they also have the highest percentage, at least of getting there, and more of those teams end up winning.
1: And there was no real concrete reason as to why there wasn't a major injury that they suffered or anything. They obviously didn't lose momentum towards the end of the season because they were undefeated. I do think a couple of their games in the postseason were a little closer than people probably would have hoped. I think they had the AFC Championship game against the Chargers. And if I remember correctly, LaDainian Tomlinson got hurt in the first half, didn't play the entire second half, and they only won by 10. So maybe there were some leaks there.
0: Losers.
1: To a degree, only by 10.
2: You lose.
1: But when you're averaging 40 points a game in the regular season and holding teams to 17 or whatever you're doing, you know. So maybe the writing on the wall was there a little bit. But, like, I remember the Kobe Shaq Lakers when they signed Karl Malone and Gary Payton.
0: Lakers reloaded was the mantra after they lost when going for the four-peat the year before to San Antonio.
1: Now, there was an extra layer in there. That was the year that Kobe Bryant had the rape trial, and he was flying back and forth. I mean, you'd never be able to do this today, where he'd come in the second half of games because he was flying back from a court trial in Denver.
0: Jerry Buss flying him out.
1: There's no way that he'd be able to do that now, but he did it then. And then towards the end of the regular season, Karl Malone gets injured. Mm-hmm. Obviously, there was talk the entire season as to whether or not Shaq was leaving or Kobe was leaving. They weathered through all of that drama and made it to the finals before they got run off the floor by that Detroit Pistons team you were just talking about.
0: And that type of super team's constructed differently because you had an aging Gary Payton and Karl Malone. What was Malone, 39 or 40?
1: He might have been 40.
0: Gary Payton might have been 35, 36, something like that. And he would come through a couple of years later with a big shot for the Miami Heat to eventually win a championship against Dallas in 06. But that, to me, is more of the norm, where you're getting some guys that are all-time greats that are later in their career trying to hold on in chip chase, so to speak. And that's, I am more intrigued by that type of stuff, which is why I'd be interested seeing LeBron next to Steph Curry. Because while you can say, yeah, I agree with you, they have less of a chance to win than the Los Angeles Lakers, most likely, but those two guys being on the same page together and being on the same team for once, I think that would be fascinating. I think that would be interesting.
1: Yeah.
0: And you know what the motivation is.
1: As long as it doesn't, look, if those guys are left standing, everything is always, health is relative, sure. But when you're aging the way they are, Steph missed as much time as he missed this year. LeBron was absolutely amazing and didn't really miss. He missed the start of the season. And once he got back, he was pretty much back and didn't miss a lot of time after that. You're just kind of playing roulette when you have a roster that's that old and you're that heavily reliant. Because even if you want to draw the parallel to the Shaq and Kobe Lakers with Malone and Payton, I mean, Kobe was in his prime. Or you can even argue he hadn't even hit his prime at that point yet. He was still young and was carrying the team.
0: Shaq was still in his prime.
1: Shaq was still in his prime, even though he wasn't in the best shape of his life. He can still do his thing. You know, so there wasn't a heavy burden on a 41-year-old and a 39-year-old or whatever Steph is going to be by the start of the next season. And then Jimmy Butler coming off a devastating injury, and I think he's 36, if I believe correctly.
0: Yeah.
1: That's a heavy burden on a lot of older guys with a large injury history.
0: Older guy coming off an ACL like that, I wouldn't put a ton into him having a lot of success.
3: Oh, my knee!
0: And that's also a trade piece for them if they go out and make a big move because of his salary. It's an expiring contract, basically, for $60 million. You can make a lot of money match if they don't go the LeBron route.
1: Right.
0: They try to circle back to Giannis, but yeah, it seems like in the NBA over the last couple of years, at least, they're getting away from having three stars on teams because of the new CBA, because trying to make that money work, it's much more difficult to fill out the rest of the roster. And you look at the depth with even San Antonio being down 2-0, like they have depth. They have a lot of young guys. They're not as experienced. Obviously, we mentioned the New York Knicks, but then last season, we'll see if Indiana, when they get Halliburton back, can make another run at it. And they were just coming at you in waves. Same with OKC. They ended up not having quite enough because of J-Dub's injury to get above San Antonio Spurs in the Western Conference Finals. But there's more talent spread around instead of as many top-heavy teams that we used to see, where it was big three here, big three there. Who's going to be able to combat the Heatles? Now it's the Golden State Warriors. Who's going to get above that? And I appreciate that. I like the talent a little bit more spread out across the board for more teams to have chances. I don't know if that means I'm a parody merchant like Adam Silver or anything like that.
1: Yeah, we can maybe get into that a little bit deeper coming into the next segment, because this is going to be the seventh straight year we're going to have a new NBA champion and not a back-to-back champion.
0: Mark at eight,
1: exactly.
4: 8-year-olds, dude.
1: You guys want to chime in at 877-99 on Fox when it comes to super teams. 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
0: It's not.
1: We gave you a couple of examples of super teams that didn't win. What is a super team example from your perspective that did not win? And do you think the Rams are just going to run roughshod over the NFC, or do you think that there's a chance they can get knocked off by Seattle or somebody else? 877-99 on Fox. 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
31: 877-99 on Fox is the phone number. We're talking super teams after the Rams were able to get Myles Garrett to help them get over the top this time around, possibly in the NFC. But we got D-Brock calling in from Florida, not Debo. D-Brock?
32: D-Brock from Miami. Hey, what's up, fellas?
30: What's going on?
32: My super team, my super team from back in the day, though, really, was the Chicago Bulls. When they got Dennis Rodman, the add-on, we had Tony Kukoc, too, even though the money it wasn't like now, but it was a super team. And then if you remember also, Houston tried to get Scottie Pippen and Charles Barkley to make a super team, but it didn't work out. But have a good Saturday. Thank you, guys.
30: Thanks, D-Brock. Yeah, we mentioned that Houston Rockets team earlier in the segment. But, yeah, you know, I don't know if anybody necessarily categorized the Bulls as a super team, but, I mean, you have 3 Hall of Famers.
31: They should be.
30: I mean, they should.
31: They should
30: because
31: be.
30: For as much credit as Mike, and look, Michael, obviously one of the greatest players, 1-2 with LeBron, AB, whatever you want to say. Scottie Pippen, certainly one of the best defensive players of all time. And Dennis Rodman, one of the best defensive players of all time. Dennis Rodman is not in there to D up on Karl Malone. Is that series different?
31: I think so.
30: And do they potentially lose at least one of those series against Utah?
31: After they lost in 95 to the Orlando Magic when Jordan came back, and I don't want to hear this, oh, Jordan just got back, he wasn't the same guy. Look at his playoff averages
30: he was fine.
31: In 95. He was averaging 32 points per game. He was efficient. He was bad at times at the end of games. He had some bad turnovers. The Nick Anderson steal, of course, in that series. But after they lost in 6 to Orlando, Jordan talked about the difference was Horace Grant.
30: Yep.
31: They lost Horace Grant to the Orlando Magic from the time Jordan retired the first time and then came back. And he was big on getting Dennis Rodman. They needed somebody else there. And the only reason people don't think of it like a super team is because the Jordashians, I think is what you call them, the Jordan disciples.
3: Right.
31: They don't want you to think it was a super team or that he had the best team out there. They want to make it seem like, no, Jordan was the biggest reason they went 72-10. And look, of course, he's the biggest reason, but they definitely at that time, considering the lack of player movement, that was a super team for that particular era. It doesn't compare to super teams later on. But yes, at that time, they were overpowered, that Bulls team.
3: I mean, they essentially had a big three. Rodman wasn't giving you anything offensively, but he was so dominant on the defensive end, it made things so much easier for them.
31: Well, the other thing was you had six expansion teams from 1988 to, I think, 1995.
3: A lot of baked-in wins.
31: And it watered down the league because the international game isn't what it is today, where 30% of the NBA is international players. Back then, go look at the Dream Team and who they had to go through in 92. There were like five total NBA players they played at the Olympics. This last time around in 2024, there was over 40 NBA players, I believe, at the Olympics. The level of competition was just so much higher because the talent pool has increased, partially because of Michael Jordan and growing the game and making it more international and guys playing basketball that otherwise wouldn't have because they were inspired by him.
3: Right.
31: But make no mistake about it, the Bulls were stacked.
3: Your fellow Panther fan, Gunnar Thomas, hits us up on X. He says the 2015 Panthers, now that team did go 15-1 and make it to the Super Bowl. I do not know if anybody necessarily thought they were a super team coming into that season. They just had a phenomenal season.
31: Yeah, that's how you should grade these things. Going in, you talked about betting odds
3: right.
31: and who were the favorites. I don't remember going into that season as a Carolina Panther fan thinking, oh, we should be the favorites to win it or come out of the NFC or anything like that. Cam had a magical year. He was the MVP. He was unbelievable. Christian McCaffrey, of course, a younger player at that time, was at probably his peak, you could say.
3: Keekly was dominating.
31: Keekly was amazing. The defense was really good. They never should have lost that game to the Denver Broncos, but Cam Newton didn't want to jump on the ball that was on the ground.
3: Yeah, well, Cam Newton didn't want to jump on the ground and injure his shoulder when they were playing against Peyton Manning, who basically didn't have a shoulder, and they still found the way to win. But that game, seeing Gunner's tweet, reminded me of the Denver Broncos, and when they initially traded for Peyton Manning, and his shoulder was fine, and they had a dominant team. I don't know if they were necessarily considered a quote-unquote dream team, but that defense was stacked. That offense was stacked.
31: Well,
3: they were phenomenal and dominated the entire regular season until they got to the Super Bowl and got waxed by Seattle.
31: Was the first year the Super Bowl?
3: I believe so,
31: yes. Was the first year against Baltimore when they lost after having that? Did Peyton Manning throw for 60 touchdowns that year? He had a 7-touchdown game. And then it was, who was it, Raheem Moore,
3: yeah,
31: the safety?
3: Misread a play, and the Jacoby Jones got behind him for a touchdown.
31: With the Joe Flacco, and they had that magical run to the Super Bowl. But either way, yeah, I do think when he came over, it felt like all they needed was the quarterback after going through Tim Tebow, and John Elway made sure to go out there and get Peyton Manning.
3: Yeah, so that was his second season with the Broncos. They went 13-3, and that's when they lost that Super Bowl to the Seattle Seahawks, which I believe they were favored in that game. That was a young Russell Wilson. Like, nobody thought, I think most people thought the Super Bowl might not be competitive. It wasn't. Legion of Boom was good, but people were like, oh, this Bronco offense is so dominant, they won't be able to do anything. What was it?
5: Game over, man. Game over.
3: 43-8 or something like that?
31: It was one of the biggest ass kickings you've ever seen. I remember Peyton Manning closing his eyes, throwing a football as he's being tackled. It's one of the indelible images from that game. It was brutal. We got a phone call here.
3: Okay.
31: Randy from Florida wants to weigh in on super teams in light of the Rams getting Myles Garrett. Randy, what's up? We're big in Florida.
7: Hey, what's up, guys? Thanks for taking a call. I'll try to make it quick. I'm getting old. I'm going to be a senior citizen next year. I'll be 55 in February. But I remember those 80s Lakers, man. I mean, Kareem down in the post, Worthy down in the post, Michael Cooper, Magic, Byron Scott.
31: Michael Randy, Thompson.
7: I mean, Michael Thompson. Well, I was mad at him because he was coming for Kareem as Kareem was getting old. But, yeah, that's my super team. That's all I have. Thanks.
31: It's funny,
3: they
31: Randy.
3: Were. Yeah.
31: Like, nobody talks about how Magic comes into the league and gets drafted by a team that has Kareem Abdul-Jabbar, arguably the greatest player of all time. He was born on third base a little bit, as much as I love Magic.
3: A little bit.
31: not to take away
3: from Magic and not to say that he wouldn't be a Hall of Famer and a great player anyway.
31: Of course. I think he's one of the greatest floor raisers you could have with how much better he makes everybody around
3: him.
31: And
3: to that end, a few years later, here comes James Worthy, the first overall pick in the draft on some fluky trade that they made with the Jazz a few years earlier or something.
31: Yeah, like Jerry West cooked,
3: yeah.
31: Obviously. Front office legend as well as player legend.
3: Along with Bill Sharman, who was the general manager, and Jerry was his assistant, but they were both in charge of the front office at that point.
31: I just feel like it's very glossed over how Magic came into the league and immediately got to one of the best teams roster-wise. Norm Nixon.
3: Mm-hmm.
31: I mean,
3: we had beef with.
31: Yeah.
3: Got shipped out later.
31: Man, you know I miss my favorite show, Winning Time. If we only could have got a few more seasons. HBO, come on.
3: I didn't understand.
31: I loved it. It was so well done. I was listening to the intro rap song for that show recently, just driving through Los Angeles with a buddy.
9: I'm chilling in the hood with the gangster.
31: It wasn't like that. That show was great, and it deserved it. The fact that it's called Winning Time, and you never even saw the Lakers win in that show, tells you how quickly it ended.
3: Yeah, they hadn't gotten to it yet, you know?
31: So that's another team. The Boston Celtics, they made that crazy trade to end up with McHale and Chief.
3: Right.
31: They got out of a trade with Red Auerbach swindling somebody.
3: Yeah, well, that's what he did.
31: with the cigar in hand.
3: You had a stretch there. From the eight, and since, you know, to talk a little bit, because we mentioned talking about the NBA and parity and not having repeat champions, you know, there is an element of, I do like parity, but only to a certain degree.
31: Yeah, you're right.
3: Like, I don't know if I want to have a brand new champion every single year for seven straight years, or not have a repeat conference champion for like nine straight years or whatever it's been. Like, you, back then, you had a rotation of teams. Like in the 80s, it was the Lakers. And every now and then the Rockets came up and got them a couple of times in the Western Conference.
31: Yeah.
3: In the Eastern Conference, it was pretty much a heavy rotation of the Celtics and the Pistons, and you throw in one or two others here and there.
31: Philadelphia.
3: Yeah, the 76ers.
31: Yeah.
3: You know, so it was parity in that it was any one of these three or four teams in a given year that you knew would probably win.
31: Well, and it brought that familiarity to those teams. You knew them so well, love them or hate them, you felt some type of way as a fan.
3: And it built rivalries because those teams are going to play each other in big series in the postseason every single year.
31: And there were less teams back then, too, so maybe that helps. But, yeah, I get that part of it, and we're heading towards eight straight different NBA champions. The last repeat we had was in 2018. Yeah, the Warriors going back to back with Kevin Durant. And then they go back there and then lose. And you mentioned it earlier with the injuries in 2019 to Toronto. So since Toronto won in 2019, we've had new guys every year winning it. This year, no different. Mark brought up a really interesting franchise that we probably should have mentioned earlier. Mark, who do you think about with super teams?
10: I was thinking about the former evil empire, the Yankees. I thought back in the day of Mr. Steinbrenner, his wallet played a big part in building the Yankees, and they were winning a lot at a certain time, I thought, based on what he would spend to get players.
3: He spent a lot of money. He did not win a lot of championships. You know,
31: he didn't spend it well.
3: That dominant run they had at the end of the 90s and into 2000, those teams, people thought, like, oh, Steinbrenner bought those championships back then. He really didn't. Go back and look at those rosters. Those are homegrown guys. That was Jeter and Paul O'Neill and Bernie Williams. Like
31: Brocious.
3: Yeah, Scott Brocious. It was a bunch of homegrown dudes. It was not them going out. It was
31: El Duque?
3: After that run, yeah, they went out and started signing all these guys. You know, Jason Giambis and Gary Sheffields. And when they started star chasing, ironically enough, that's when they stopped winning. You know, it took them until from, 2000 till 1990 or 2000, 2001 to 1999, or excuse me, 2009 to win their next championship.
31: Right. And they got to a couple where they lost to, obviously, Arizona and Luis Gonzalez in 01.
3: Miami got them.
31: And then, in 03 against the Marlins, they got there, but they came up short with those teams.
3: You know, they blew the 3-0 lead infamously against the Red Sox in 2004.
31: Where the bats went completely cold, and they had Giambi on that team,
3: A-Rod,
31: too. Sheffield, A-Rod, Posada. Jeter. Yeah.
3: Well, was that the series where the infamous A-Rod is running to first base and he knocked the ball out of the pitcher's hand who was trying to cover first?
31: Yes, it was. Wow. And he and Jason Varitek got into it, I think, earlier maybe in the season.
3: Oh, yeah.
31: There was a real bad. I mean, that's the ultimate rivalry to me. Yankees, Red Sox. As much as I love Giants, Dodgers on the West Coast, they played each other once in the playoffs and it happened in 2021.
3: You can't really have, it's not a rivalry unless you play really, really meaningful games, you know, especially in the postseason.
31: That's a good one, Mark. The Yankees cannot be looked, because that's an example of how things can work against you no matter how much money you spend.
10: Could the Giants be in that category a little bit? Because they were winning at a certain time because they were getting players and pitchers to like build their team and put it together for a couple of good wins.
3: I feel like they built it pretty organically, though. I mean, we're talking to the Giants fan over here, Adam, who can speak to it more than anybody, but I don't know if they were out there throwing out gobs of money to people.
31: They might have been top 10 in payroll, but probably not top 5 during those years. And it was Lincecum, Matt Cain, Bumgarner, all homegrown guys.
3: Buster.
31: And it's not like they went out and got some crazy bats or anything
3: Crawford.
31: Like that.
3: It was really just a team of, you know, Pence, I think, may have been a guy they traded for, but he was a scrapper. It was like a team full of, like, scrapper guys. It wasn't no superstar, big bomber types.
31: Aubrey Huff in there. Yeah. They had the hitter from, who was a one-time All-Star.
3: Pablo Sandoval, was he part of those championship runs, one or two of them?
31: He was the panda in there, looking big. He came up huge. I think he hit like 3 bombs. He hit up 2 or 3 bombs off of Verlander in the 2012 World Series. He might have been the MVP of that one.
3: He was definitely the MVP of one of them.
31: They had, what's his name? Who was the MVP of the World Series in 97 with the Marlins? Edgar Renteria was their World Series MVP in the first one in 2010 against Texas.
3: Right.
31: So, yeah, they kind of were more patchwork. It was just dominating pitching. They were unbelievable, but those were mostly homegrown.
3: Yeah. Well, I feel like, generally speaking, that's how you build a contender. It's kind of, you know, to a certain degree, the Dodger model. You know, yes, you have the money to go out and bring in who you want to bring in, but a lot of the core of your team are guys that you cultivated through your system or traded for or found on the scrap heap, like Max Muncy or what have you.
31: Oh, yeah. Freddie, Mookie, Otani.
3: Yeah.
31: All homegrown.
3: Yeah. Will Smith, Clayton Kershaw, you know, Roki Sasaki was big for them last year. I mean, there's probably a healthy mix of all of it, to be honest with you.
31: Yeah. The Dodgers, they are the best of both worlds. They scout well, they draft well, and they find the perfect free agents that fit their system.
3: Now, coming up next, we could have an end of an era, and a marquee franchise is going to be greatly affected in the NFL. We'll talk about that coming up next. Stephen A. on FSR.
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4: Final segment of F&A on FSR. We have John in Florida that wants to chime in on our super team discussion. John, what's going on?
7: What's up, guys? Appreciate you taking my call. Yeah, the 72 to 74 A's, if it hadn't been for Charlie Finley breaking that team up, they'd have probably won a couple more world championships. I mean, they had Joe Rudy, Mike Tennis, Reggie Jackson, a great pitching staff, Bert Campanaris, who drove pitchers crazy. You got Catfish Hunter, Holtzman, Pat Dobson, Vita Blue, and then you got Raleigh Fingers coming out of the bullpen. I mean, who could beat that team if they'd have kept it together?
4: Yeah, very stacked. That's a great point. Great point, John.
5: I recognize at least three of those guys
4: for the call.
7: Yeah.
4: And obviously things were different back then, than they are now when it comes to their free agency and keeping teams together and all that. So
5: here's one for you.
4: Yeah.
5: Because you reminded me talking about breaking teams up.
4: Mm-hmm.
5: I think the 97 Marlins mentioned Edgar Renteria. That's kind of a super team.
4: Sold off a bunch of guys.
5: Jeff Conine, Luis Castilla, Renteria, Bobby Bonilla, Moises Alou, Gary Sheffield was on that team. Kevin Brown's pitching there. Al Leiter. That team was stacked.
4: Well, look, I mean, even the 2003 team, like the Marlins did this build up and tear down twice. The 2003, Pudge Rodriguez. Derek Lee was a really good player.
5: Pudge was so good.
4: Alex Gonzalez. You know, Juan Pierre was an excellent leadoff guy for them. Dare I mention somebody named Miguel Cabrera?
5: Yeah.
4: Remember him? Ever heard of him?
5: They drafted young guys, though, right?
4: Yeah, he might have been a rookie or in his second year that year.
5: He was thin.
8: Hey, fat ass.
5: Well, I know that. He didn't have to have a weight clause in his contract back then. I remember him.
4: You realize he started as an outfielder, by the way? He went from the outfield to third to first.
5: He stole 50 bases a year.
4: At the full transition of like, okay, you can move. You really can't move that well. Damn it, you can't move at all. Yeah. And then I feel like his last 6 years, he was just a DH in Detroit.
5: Still rake. He could probably still rake today.
4: He probably could.
5: Yeah.
4: He won the batting title, in his fourth to last year? It was on the back end of his career.
5: Sounds about
4: when
5: right.
4: When he won the Triple Crown. It was incredible.
5: All
4: absolutely
5: right.
4: Incredible. Before we check out of here, got some story, wind on Friday early about the Chicago Bears. And this is something that's been talked about for about a year now. The fact that they might be moving from Chicago to Hammond, Indiana, which is about 30 minutes away. Big controversy. People are arguing about whether it's the Bears' fault or whether it's the city's fault. Mark Ramsey, big time Bears fan. What's the latest on what's going on in this situation? Is it the taxes? That's what people always complain about. Oh, we're not subsidizing these billionaires. Is that what it is?
5: Do they need a Spencer?
9: I think the big fight is how Chicago is not making it conducive for business in Chicago. So the Bears are saying that the city is putting certain taxes onto them and the city wants them to pay certain things. But the Bears are saying, you're trying to make us pay for stuff. And if you could work with us to make it, to make it work for both sides, we can, build a new stadium or continue where we are. And that's the big fight in the city. Not to get too political, but how the money is working in Chicago versus what they want to do to the Bears as an organization.
4: Yes.
9: So that's the big fight.
4: It sounds like people are trying to make like it's a big political stance from the powers that be that are in the city at this moment in time. And it's really mucking things up. And it's awful for the Bears, who did buy land in Arlington, are willing to build. Maybe there'd be some taxpayer money that's involved, but it sounds like it would be taxes on hotels, not necessarily on the citizens there.
5: This would be shocking.
4: Whatever it is, you need to figure it out. The Chicago Bears, with all due respect to Hammond, Indiana, should play in Chicago, all right?
5: They have a C on their helmet. They've been there for over 100 years. Yeah. They are an iconic franchise. This can't happen.
4: Find a way to figure it out. Look, I know what happened with Kansas and Kansas City and going from Kansas City, Missouri to Kansas, and the Missourians didn't want to pay taxes. I get it. It's also like a 12-minute drive from Kansas City, Kansas to Kansas City, Missouri. So it's not really that big of a trek.
5: I mean, I'm not shocked by anything. The Supersonics left before.
4: Right,
5: went
4: true.
5: To OKC. But this would be really strange to see.
4: They're coming back, damn it. Thank you, guys. Thanks for listening. Much appreciated. Project NIL coming up next here on Fox Sports Radio.
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10: The Knicks won at San Antonio 105-104 to take a 2-0 lead in the NBA Finals. Karl Anthony Towns, 21 points, 13 rebounds. New York took the late lead on a free throw by Jalen Brunson, who had 20 points, 5 steals. That foul came right after a turnover by Victor Wembanyama. The Knicks have won 13 straight. As for the baseball, the Dodgers' Freddie Freeman homered bottom of the ninth for a 1-0 win over the Angels. The Mets shut out the Padres 5-0. San Diego's lost 6 straight. Milwaukee scored 4 in the ninth and 4 in the 10th to win at Colorado 9-7. Washington a 14-1 victory at Arizona. San Francisco won 18-3 at the Cubs. St. Louis pounded the Reds 10-3. Baltimore won 13-3 at Toronto. Adley Rutschman went 4-for-4, 5 RBIs. Boston beat the Yankees 5-3. Tampa Bay 6-0 over Miami. I'm Steve DeSager.
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11: Here's Anthony Gargano and William Penn Charter School Director of Athletics, Daniel DeBernardinis.
15: Well, good morning, good morning, good morning, good morning. Happy, happy Saturday as we are in June, June the 6th. This is Project NIL every week. The AD, Danny D, he's back from his trip. The athletic director is in his office, Danny DeBernardinis. I'm Anthony Gargano, your resident sports dad. And the fellas, as we hang out every week, we dive into everything that is NIL, name, image, and likeness throughout college, high school, and even into youth sports. We cover it all right here on the show. Good morning, Danny D, the AD.
16: What's going on, cuz? How we doing, brother?
15: Here he is. He's back from the boot. You were on the other side.
16: Buongiorno.
15: Bene, bene. But... what are you doing, buddy?
16: I'm good, man. I came back last night. You know,

0: Just watching the games, trying to fight off some jet lag. But, yeah, feel good.
1: Well, you're good now, man. This is perfect for you.
0: Yeah. I woke
1: this
0: up pretty
1: is right
0: easy,
1: now.
0: Right?
1: What time is it? It's 11 o'clock or 10 o'clock. No, 11 o'clock.
0: Yeah, I woke up pretty easy today.
1: Yeah. Yeah, that's awesome, man. That was awesome. As always, the food, how was it?
0: Oh, man. That's the toughest part coming back is the withdrawal from the food and wine. It's just so good. Everything's just so fresh. It's amazing. It's not, you can't duplicate it here, so.
1: No, and you feel so much, your body feels great because of the food that you're putting into it. I feel the difference when I'm there.
0: No, everything's just so fresh, and you just feel great. Like you don't feel sluggish when you eat a lot or, you know, have a bottle of wine throughout the day. It's just, you just feel great afterwards. So it's, that's the toughest part is coming back from that for me always.
1: Yeah. Yeah, yeah. Good luck. Good trip. You went with family. And
0: yeah, it was a good trip. Yes, sir.
1: Yeah, that's awesome. That's fantastic. All right, we got plenty to tackle, my man. I want to start because this is wild, and and as someone who's got a kid, you know, kind of in the middle of this thing, I two of them. It's pretty wild. So the state of Indiana has voted to allow NIL opportunities beginning with the 26-27 school year. Indiana, one of the nation's premier basketball states. So this could accelerate recruiting and transfers and branding at the high school level. You already see it in Florida, where there was a Wall Street Journal story that detailed how you got a lot of these high school Florida football kids that are just going from school to school to school. One kid was at four different schools in a year. I mean, this is directly you as a high school athletic director. You're the AD for William Penn Charter High School, which is one of the oldest high schools in the country.
0: Yeah.
1: And this is directly in your world.
0: Yeah, it's wild. It's happening more and more across the country where they're allowing it now. And it hasn't been really for me. I haven't seen it at my level yet. I've seen kids and no kids who were going to be paid and left our state. You know, like, so we're in PA and it's legal to have NIL. The schools aren't allowed to play you, but it's legal for kids to make money in high school, right? And there's some parameters around it. And I haven't really seen it, but I have seen kids leave for NIL, mostly in basketball. But what people are not realizing when you read this, the initial thing is, and which, you know, I had to learn was a lot of it, these colleges are getting involved in getting kids to transfer to the states and finding out ways to pay them in high school and keep them in state so they're around them. They're around the program. They're around the school. I mean, a prime example of it was, you know, last year, AJ DeBanza went for his senior year of high school. He went to Utah. He went to prep school out in Utah. And they wanted him close to BYU. So he got paid in high school. And then he was able to stay there for college and had that relationship. And it was pretty seamless for him to make that transition. So states that are allowing it now, I think colleges were kind of pushing to say, hey, we need to have this in our state because we're getting behind on the recruitment of these high school kids, the top tier kids who we really want to invest in.
1: I mean,
0: so
1: that's
0: it's a multi-layered thing. It's wild, and it's not just, oh, the kid could get paid. Because a lot of the state associations say that the high schools can't pay them. And that's kind of unrealistic, but it does happen. I've seen it happen for kids. 50,000, you know, I've seen when that OTE program was going on, they were paying kids 100 to 200 to 300 to go play. Now it folded. That model doesn't work, I don't believe. So that fell apart, that overtime elite model. But I mean, it's again, it's something new every weekend. And states are, you know, saying we're going to allow it. And, you know, it is controversial sometimes, you know.
1: Well, I mean, here's the danger of when you commodify children. And I get it. I mean, you know, I mean, in Europe, athletes have been commodified. They're a child. I mean, it's been part of it. It's part of that landscape. You know, they're professionals at 16 years old, soccer and basketball and the whole thing. But here's the issue, is that when you're dealing with kids, children, and you're dealing with at that level, now we're talking about kids that are switching schools. Like the kid that went to four different high schools in Florida. Yeah. Like that's not healthy.
0: No, not at all.
1: Like that's where, you know, you're when you're chasing a buck at 15, I mean that's rough, man. That's a rough way to go.
0: Yeah, it's crazy. And so now there's over 40 states that allow NIL in high school. And a big thing is, like, in Indiana, like, it's a big basketball crazy state, man. Like,
1: oh yeah,
0: these public schools might say, hey, we're going to find ways to pay these kids, right? Like, there's big-time programs that come out of Indiana, and they might say, hey, we want to get in this game. And, you know, there might be some boosters, and it's just trickling down. And because there's not really any rules at college, what do you think's going to happen in high school, right? Like, this era is, you know, they're trying to put some guardrails on it retroactively, but there's no rules right now. So
1: no.
0: People are like, all right, we're going to play. We want to play too. You know, like this is how we want to operate. So it's interesting. But like the main thing is like they are getting money right now. I don't want to act like it's not a significant amount, but a lot of the cases, I would say 99% of the cases, it's not life changing money for them where they're set up for life. So like what happens? These kids are chasing, they're bouncing around. There's no academics to fall back on, right? Like,
1: right.
0: There's no network. You're going to four different schools in a year, like 3 years. You know, like, there's not the relationships you need to be successful later in life. And then, you know, me and you know it, like, your network is everything, right? So, what are you going to have? Like, what are these kids going to have post sports? And that's the scary part, is you're chasing this short term buck of, you know, I knew a kid locally to us, you know, he went out to California for like 50 grand a year. And like his, you know, like he's not living with his parents. He's getting $50,000, which is great, but like that's not life changing money. Like what happens when it resets? And he could have graduated from a, you know, an elite school, but decided, hey, I'm going to go to some prep school because they're going to give me $50,000 right now. It's like, well, we're not thinking long term. We're just too consumed in the moment, and it's going to hurt them long term, right? Like,
1: well, the other thing, you know. I agree, and not just from a professional standpoint, right? Like, you know, I'm sure that, you know, these kids, the kid that went to California, you know, probably playing college and whatever. I mean, I don't know, you know, next level, the professional level is very much unattainable for a lot of kids, so... What happens to the kid's development as a human being? Like when you're, what's the lesson in the child that he shipped away for money? Like,
0: yeah, no,
1: you know, listen, I mean, I love the sports world more than anything. Right. And I love the fact that my kids are, you know, are young athletes, and I don't know. The one thing I know I would never do, and I always thought hockey was the toughest part of it, which is having my kid leave at 14, 15 years old and go stay somewhere else around the country. Like, I couldn't do that.
0: Yeah. No, for sure. And the parents' argument in the state association, a lot of these parents argue is like, well, I'm giving my kid the best opportunity, right? I want to give my kid the best opportunity. That is true, but I think a lot of time it's a short-sighted thing because they're just the best opportunity for the next 2 months, and they're not thinking down the road, and that's my problem with it. Like, I want everyone to be able to go get the best opportunity, but transferring 3, 4, 5 times in a 3-year window, that's just wild to me, right? Like,
1: I mean, what about your friend? Like the kids development. At the end of the day.
0: Yeah.
1: How do you make life, you know, your high school is when you make your, you know, lifelong friends a lot of times, right? Like, this is where you have relationships. You brought up network, but like, you know, this is where you begin having long-term relationships that matter or meaning. Like, you know, how do you get any kind of relationship when you're in and out of a school like that?
0: Agreed. And like that example of the kid I gave you, he'll probably go into college and make, you know, another $400,000. So say he has a $500,000 head start. That's great, right? $600,000. But you can't live off that for the rest of your life. And you just went to, you know, you bounced around, you left the community, you left different communities. You know, it's great to have a head start, but like, what's next? And that's the thing that I feel like me and you try to educate people on, and like the listeners and different parents. And, you know, I talk to people all the time about it. I'm all for finding the best situation. If you need a transfer to do that, do it. Do your research, look into it, and make sure it's going to be a really good thing for you now and also in the future. Let's not be prisoners of the moment here. Let's try to think about this long term, and let's make sure we're setting our kids up for not the next 10 years, but the next 50, because they got to go work after this.
1: Yeah. That's dangerous. And you're right. Like, once you talk about a state like Indiana that's got that kind of, you know, pride in basketball, I mean, it's like anything else, you know. I mean, where are they going? Right? Yep. Like, where, I mean, you're talking high school. Like the last thing they need to be worried about, I think, in high school is NIL.
0: Oh, for sure.
1: I just don't think it's, listen, it's great if you can, you know, you get a few bucks. Hey, I'm all for that. But geez, you know, when we're putting that kind of emphasis on it, I just think that's dangerous. Like, what are we teaching our kids? Again, you know, commodifying children is what we're talking about. Yeah. And that can't be, it's not healthy.
0: Yeah, and we're not giving our kids the important lessons that we talk about, right? Like, we're not giving them the skill set that they're going to need to be successful long term. And that's frustrating, you know?
1: Yeah, you know, it's funny. Like, imagine you're a football coach at a traditional high school. You're developing a sophomore quarterback for 2 years. Then another school that with a better NIL situation comes along with a bigger media platform and a stronger path to like recruiting exposure. Now you're out. You got no shot. Like, do you, and now I know it's not in your world yet, that piece of it, but that's how do you even do business that? Like, you're a kid, you're a program developing kids, and you can't keep your own players? That's crazy.
0: Yeah, you're right, and it hasn't really hit me yet in my world, but like, if we don't eventually, if there's no parameters on it, it will hit us, right? Like, it will eventually get to that where like kids are just basically going to just going to try to find the biggest bidder, and there's going to be people out there that are like can do it for the short term, and then it might, you know, might not be sustainable for them, but then someone else is going to get in the game and try it, right? Like, it's going to keep happening, and it's a slippery slope. And again, I just worry about the long term development of these young men and women that have to go through this, right? And then, you know, I'm all for, again, I'm not saying don't ever transfer. I'm saying find the best fit. And when you do transfer, make sure it's meaningful and it is the right fit for you. And hopefully you're not bouncing around, because again, your network and the relationships you need to fall back on later in life are going to be here at your formative years. And, you know, we want you to be in a spot that you can do that and not just chase this instant gratification. And that's just been my biggest message. I just kind of been trying to hammer it down to parents and, you know, even, you know, kids, when I talk to them, you know, a lot of them don't even know really what it looks like, right? But they just hear, oh, you can get a little bit of money right now. And they're like, all right, I'm in, right? Like,
1: well, yeah, because you tell, what's a high school kid know about money, right? Like, yeah. And all they're looking at is, it's a status thing too. The fact that, you know, I'm getting paid, right? Like, that's a status thing. That's a big deal. You know, I can only imagine, you know, in my son's world, right? Like, both of them. One's a sophomore and the other one's in seventh grade. Like, especially in seventh grade, I can just hear them, you know? Like, you know, oh, look, you know, high school wants me, daddy, 50,000. Like, no concept, but it's all a status thing for these kids.
0: Yeah, and they eat that up, right? Especially in today's world of social media and how impactful it is and how kids see things and how they want to be perceived, right? Like, I that's another thing that I try to do as an athletic director is educate them on social media and have someone come in each year to kind of break down why it's important, but also like why it's also dangerous, right? Like, these kids love the status part of it, but they easily could ruin them on the other way, on the flip side of it, if you're not, you know, taught on how to use it. And again, yeah, social media, you know, drives a lot of things these days. And that's another part of the NIL piece that people don't always see. It's like, social media is huge, man. And there's ways to even justify more money coming in for yourself if you do social media the right way as well, you know? So yeah, it's just a whole new world out there. And we're just, you know, just trying to give as much education because we're learning each week too, you know? This is all new to us as well.
1: Yeah, well, we're living in this world where it's like, you know, it just changes all the time. Look at college right now. You know, everybody's trying to figure out, and we'll get into this next, everybody's trying to figure out, all right, what's the model, and they're trying to abide by some of what, you know, Congress is putting out there. But there is still no rules.
0: Oh, for sure. I mean,
1: it's still lawlessness out there.
0: It's wild. I mean, I sent you a picture the other day. The Michigan starting five this year, Michigan Wolverines, who won national championship, and the Spurs starting five are the same exact age. Like, how crazy is that, right? Like, the Spurs are a very young team in the NBA, right? Like, their core guys are young right now, right?
1: Yeah, they're in the finals.
0: They're in the finals.
1: They won last night.
0: Yeah, they should have won last night, right? But, like, you know, their core five is the same age as the core five of Michigan, who just, you know, was in the national championship in high school, right? Now, it is a little bit of an anomaly because, you know, the Spurs are crazy young. But, like, it's just a wild – it's just to see that. You never thought you would ever see that in sports, right?
1: No. It's insane, dude. Are you kidding me? It's nuts.
0: It's nuts.
1: I mean, think about that.
0: It's crazy.
1: It is. It's frightening, man. I don't know. I mean, who's the kid? It just got $6 million from
0: Kentucky.
1: Yes.
0: Yeah. He was at
1: $6.5 million. Milan Mancicilovic.
0: Yeah.
1: Momcilovic.
0: Yeah, it's crazy, man. Like, and that's just like what is kind of like common now for these top guys. Like last year, you know, $4 million, $3 million, like in basketball now, like these top guys are getting crazy money right now. Like $7 million is nuts. And he's good, but he's not like the best player in college basketball, right? But like when you miss out on like a top kid here and there and then you panic and there goes the money, right? Like, it's really, really crazy how people are just, these NIL deals that are popping out more and more.
1: Well, what do you, like, what do you make? Obviously, the kid, I guess he's from Serbia.
0: Yeah.
1: Like,
0: he played, he was on Iowa State last year. So he was Iowa State's best player last year.
1: Yes.
0: He blew up, right? Was great for them, you know, absolutely dominated, made them relevant, right? They went on a pretty decent run in the NCAA tournament, and he was their guy, and you know, he was good, but like he's not the best player in college basketball. Kentucky misses out on, you know, Darren, you know, the number one kid in the country. They miss out on, you know, a couple other guys that they were in the mix on for NIL. They went to other schools, so now they got all this money, and they're like, all right, well, you know, like what happens to Iowa State? You know, they found this dude, they developed him, now see you later, you know.
1: Yeah.
0: It's crazy.
1: Yeah. But is he from? I thought he was from Serbia, no?
0: No, I think he might. I think he was initially. I don't know his history, but I think he went to high school in the States. I think he came over for high school.
1: He came over for high school. Yeah.
0: I think he got, you know, like, he got like a million or two to go to Iowa State last year.
1: Right.
0: Right. Which is great. And they believed in him and they gave him a chance and they paid him pretty well. And then, like, what do they do? It's a six, you know, it's a triple to quadruple.
1: No, $6.5 million.
0: At least, and they're saying that it could be anywhere to eight, like the deal is expected.
1: I don't know how you're going to basketball to me is going to be the biggest problem, even more than football. I don't know.
0: There's going to be 15 teams who can win it.
1: Yeah, because the salaries are so out of whack. All right, just sit there, sit tight. We're going to take a quick TO. We'll come right back. But I want to get into this. Like, the sustainability, particularly in basketball, I just don't know. You got schools that, like, decent-sized schools that had success years ago that just can't even fill the team.
0: Yeah.
1: A buddy of ours coaches Temple University. He's got no players. He got poached again. He's got nothing. He's got a budget of $1 million. You got one kid that's getting who's decent, who commands 6.5 times your budget. I don't know how you compete in that world. So let's take a quick TO. We'll come right back and talk with it. This is Project NIL right here. Danny DDAD, Ant, as we hang out, Fox Sports Radio.
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0: 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I'm Anthony Gargano. Let's tackle in the money here one more time, because this feels like every week it changes. Right now, for college football, you're looking at what, $30 to $40 million?
1: 40, I would say closer to 40.
0: Closer to 40.
1: Yeah, 40
0: to
1: million.
0: Build a championship level contender.
1: Yes. Yep.
0: So you're the top of the top. You're Michigan, Ohio State, Notre Dame, LSU, Georgia, Bam. Alabama,
1: yep.
0: USC, Oregon, right? Like all these powerhouses.
1: Yep, you gotta probably spend the 30 to 40, but I would say the ceiling is probably around 40. I would say Ohio State.
0: For now.
1: For now, yeah, yeah. 40 is about where they're at right now.
0: Because at some point, you know, I mean, it goes up exponentially every year.
1: Yes.
0: So basketball, would you say, is 20?
1: Yeah, I would say for basketball, I would say around 20 to 25 million, because you're seeing more and more $6 million, $7 million deals. Like St. John's just got the kid who was like, I mean, it's crazy. Why would you go, if you're a mid first round pick, if you were even an early second round pick, you went historically in the NBA. Now the kid, that was at, he started at Baylor. He had a really good freshman season. He is now going, he left the draft and signed with St. John's for about $6.5-7 million. St. John's has three guys that are paying $5 to $7 million. So you could just think about that, right? Like, that's crazy, Ant. Like, just, so there's teams that are paying maybe even coming close to 25, you know? This kid Yesufu, right? He went tested the waters, and they basically said he's a mid first round pick. And he said, "All right, I'll go back to college."
0: Yeah, because why wouldn't you?
1: Yeah, but like the days of like, so like I'm very close with the FGCU staff. I don't know, was it 7 or 8 years ago? They went on that run to the final Sweet 16.
0: Yeah,
1: done. That those days are done. They're done. Because you're going to have very young kids at that level, because the second they do well, they're going. Like, if I have a very intimate relationship with a kid who went to FGCU, was at St. Joe's Prep, phenomenal kid, great basketball player, FGCU believed in him. He averaged 14 points as a freshman. Every, you know, ACC, Big East team that were middle of the pack in their league were on him. And what are you going to tell him, you know? He has to go. But like those teams are going to have to, they're going to either get guys who are like, they have to take a risk on someone that had like a troubled past or injured history, or you just got to hope with this young group you can do something well with a bunch of young kids for their 1 year, because the next year they're out.
0: No, you're right. You're going to lose them. The biggest crime is there's no way you have any success. You're out, because they're gonna poach your kids.
1: 100%. And it's like, yeah, I mean, and those lower major schools, like you were just talking about Temple and these Florida Gulf Coast, and they have like $1 million total to spend. And then there's teams that are spending, you know, $7 million on a kid. So it's like, how do you navigate that, right? It's very difficult, and I don't know how these smaller teams, they're just gonna try to get creative and, you know, compete to how they can compete. But like basketball, like football, there's 12. There's going to be the same for basketball. There's going to be like 10 teams going in the tournament where, you know, March Madness, it was always like everyone had a shot.
0: Well, the crazy thing is that they're expanding. At the same time, they're expanding the field, right?
1: They're expanding it because they're getting pressure, though, from the teams, the last four out, the last six, eight out, right? Because those teams are still spending $5, $6, $7 million, right? They might even be spending 10. So they're like, all right, we're spending all this money. We got to get to the dance because we need to bring some revenue back in. We need to bring some logistical stuff back in. Like, you know, we have to be a part of this because we're still spending this much money and we're coming up short.
0: Now, I look at, I brought up Temple because it's my alma mater. Dude, Temple, I mean, Temple's not a small school, right? Temple was a NCAA powerhouse under John Cheney.
1: They have like the NBA third most wins in Temple? NCAA tournament of all time, man.
0: Yeah. You know how many NBA guys that went to Temple? Like, it's unbelievable. And now they can't afford to field the team.
1: Yeah.
0: Our coach is a friend of both of ours. He's got no players.
1: Well, they get poached. They're good guys. Like, their top kid went to Syracuse, right? Like, they did a good job. Their roster last year, they're very competitive, but they have to wait for, like, so their roster at one point will be down to, like, one or two kids because other guys would get poached. And then the way they have to construct their roster is they wait for people who get in the portal and miss out, or guys who are looking for the second chance, or someone that's looking like, hey, I need the ball in my hand so I can get paid the following year. Right, so no one's saying, "Hey, I want to go there for 2 years, and I want this to be my home." The thought is, so then they're late in the game, so they're getting their hands on them late. They're coming in later, you know, they're getting acclimated a little bit later. But they have to wait for like the second and third wave to create their roster. And like the big thing for me as an AD with coaches is like they're spending so much time trying to build and retain their roster. So, like, coaching is really changed, right? Like, it's not what it once was. I mean, I've read something a couple weeks ago. It said, like, when NIL started, people were blown away that it was, like, $400,000 NIL deals when it first started, you know, like 4 or 5 years ago.
0: Yeah.
1: You know? Now there's, like, you know, teams are spending 20 to 40 million on a roster. It's crazy. The market has truly exploded with this stuff, and it's, like, I don't know how you figure it out because like you got guys like Yesufu who probably went to Baylor. He was like, don't get me wrong, he was a top 25 kid, but went to Baylor. Baylor is a big time program. They can't even come close. St. John's came in and gave him $7 million.
0: Yeah.
1: Yeah. So these coaches
0: you know, again, and the other issue is, and we talk about this all the time in the landscape, is now you are running a professional league and these are colleges ill-equipped to do that.
1: Yeah.
0: Like, no, you're agreed. These are colleges. These are universities. You're not equipped to run a business like that. This is a business that they're running and now becoming a multi-billion dollar business. So you're ill-equipped to run it.
1: Yeah.
0: I mean, you want to talk about, like, I don't know how you're going to stay out of court. Because you're dealing with workplace and what about unions and antitrust and, you know, players association? Because once you've opened up Pandora's box, that all has to come in. That's got to come into play.
1: Well, that's the give and take, right? People are like, why can't they hold them to these contracts? And that's what a lot of people don't understand. It's more the legal side. They don't have representation. They don't have benefits. They are not technically, they're like 1099 employees opposed to like full-time employees where you're getting contributions for 401k and all this stuff. So if they were to do that, then they could hold them more to the contracts. But they're in this weird gray area limbo where they're all just general contractors that we're subbing out. So it's easier for these kids to get out of these deals because you're not treating them like a real employee. You're just subbing it out and you're 1099 them. You're not taking out tax money. You're not doing any of that stuff, right? It's just strictly, hey, here's a lump sum of money for a job. So you can get out of them a lot easier. And that's a big thing that a lot of, you know, the common listener or people who aren't in the world don't fully understand.
0: Yeah. And then there's no guardrails. And meanwhile, the system becomes completely out of whack. You know, I mean, that's what's coming down to. I mean, like, look, I was fired up, right? The college football schedule comes out. And that can't stop looking at it. And I can't wait for it all. The crazy part about it is this is just like the NFL, and it's unsustainable.
1: Yeah.
0: I hear one thing that I want to throw at you, and I think we touched on it once before, but it's starting to get some steam, and I want to hit you with this quiz. It's actually fun, and I love it. And I know we spent a lot of time kind of like looking at the money and looking at the system, and it's very heavy, but this is fun. I have to hit it with you, all right, on the other side.
1: We got to take
0: a quick TO. Danny D, the AD, I'm Cuz. We hang out right here on Fox Sports Radio.

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0: There are so many reasons why you listen to us. And for that, we say thank you. Thank you. 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

0: Project NIL, Danny DeBernardinas, the AD. I'm Anthony Gargano, and if you missed any of today's shows, you can always catch all the podcasts. 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Follow the feed, and you'll see today's show posted right after we get off the air. Danny D, there's a lot of talk. I love this momentum going on in college football. So the playoff schedule's out. The bowl schedule came out. I don't know if you saw this. The bowl schedule has been released. And it's awesome. Like, I love the
1: setup that they got going for this year?
0: I do, but there's one thing that I want to see changed. And I think it's got a real shot to pass. So just to hit you with it, here's the championship. I'm trying to pull up the CFP, the schedule for it. It is awesome, man. It is it's great because you have December. What is it? 19th. Hold on. I'm trying to pull this up. The college football playoffs are freaking awesome. You got the first round is the Friday, the 19th of December. Three games on the Saturday, you know, all on campus. Like, it's pretty cool. Anyway, there was a lot of talk about what to do with the bowl system, right? Because even if you expand the playoffs, like they're talking about expanding the amount of teams in the playoffs and incorporating the bowls in the schedule, it still doesn't really work with all the bowls. So there's this push to move the bowls to the beginning of the season.
1: So people are actually playing them and they're actually right. Getting full rosters.
0: Right. So you start the bowl, like it's the preseason. You know, it's like the kickoff. So
1: like the premier matches will just be bowl games.
0: Yes, to start the year.
1: Yeah,
0: that makes sense. I mean, love.
1: I agree, and because there's no way around if teams don't make the playoff, people are hitting the portal. They're going to have half their roster, and it's like, what are you doing, right? Like, why would you play in this game when your roster's depleted? Now, it does help guys who haven't had an opportunity to show, but they're not going against top tier guys on the other side. So it's a weird situation that we're currently in with the bowls. And I know the history of them and how great they've been. So I'd be open to trying it, right? I think right now they need fixing. So moving them around would be pretty cool. I just don't know how you selected that early in the year. The selection process, what would that look like?
0: Well, I think the selection process would go by conference.
1: Yeah. Okay.
0: Like, think about it, right? Like, so you have all these bowl games. Like, the bowl games start this year, December 12th, the Cricket Celebration Bowl.
1: Okay.
0: December 15th, Salute to Veterans Bowl, the Frisco Classic. The 18th, the Boca Raton Bowl, the Union Home Mortgage Gasparilla Bowl. You got it all, right? Like all these, the Myrtle Beach Bowls, December 21st. The Potato Bowl is December 21st, right? So yeah. Instead of doing it then, you have all these, bowls, you give them certain conferences, there's a pecking order, and you play them in August. And yeah. I would take August and utilize it because you got it to yourself. As is, the NFL is going to wind up going to close to March, right? Like that's once they go to add the 18th game and the next and the double bye.
1: I was gonna say the double bye you got to put into play as well.
0: Right, so that's going to move the schedule two more weeks. So, yeah. And they're not going to start early. So, if you're college football,
1: claim that time. Put your fork.
0: Use put your, August.
1: Put your flag down. Yeah.
0: Right, like use August to really. Because by the way, this you're going to tell me if we're starting football And you know, listen, I like training camp, but you know, you're playing games. You're playing game. If you're playing games the second week of August, I mean, you're gonna tell people go not you're gonna love it. Game bowl games every day from the last 2 weeks of August.
1: Yeah, I like it because there's that window that you know there's not a lot going on, and it's a time to claim it. I think it would be great to you know kind of be the people that kick off football. You know, and like,
0: oh my God, imagine the ratings?
1: Yeah, I mean, people are craving for it. It's like, you know, the taste before the taste, right? You got to get in there. I like it. I'm in favor of it. I think it's a really good idea.
0: Yeah. It got me excited because I'm thinking, you know, you imagine if I told you, you know, in the middle of August, we got college football starting. It would make all those NFL people that don't follow college, and there is a lot of them. Now you get them.
1: Yeah. No, you're right.
0: Because they go, all right, well, I'm in. I want to watch what gets me ready for the NFL. And next thing you know, you got your hooking people.
1: Yeah, brother. It's wild.
0: I know. I know. Cool. I love it. All right, that's gonna do it for us. Danny D, great to have you back. We love you, buddy. Everybody stay tuned. Fellas coming up next. 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
8: The Knicks lead the NBA Finals 2-0 after winning by a point at San Antonio, 105-104, on a free throw with about 10 seconds left. It came right after a turnover by Victor Wembanyama, who did have 29 points, but also missed the last shot. The Spurs as a team with 16 turnovers with 6 minutes to go. New York was up 14. Then the Spurs went on a 14-0 run to tie, but the Knicks will be hosting games 3 and 4 Monday and Wednesday, already up 2-0 in the best of seven. WNBA, Dallas won at LA 104-96 despite 27 points from the Sparks' Kelsey Plum. Broncos linebacker Jonathan Cooper and his girlfriend were each arrested for domestic violence. At the French Open, number 2 Alexander Zverev advanced to Sunday's final. The Dodgers still have yet to play an extra inning game this year. Freddie Freeman, home run, bottom of the ninth, 1-0 over the Angels. I'm Steve DeSager.
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11: Wow. Good morning. Happy Fox Sports Saturday. The Knicks inch closer to breaking the streak, to ending the drought. Wow, what a basketball game last night. It was amazing. And the Spurs showed their youth. I mean, that's basically it. They're going to be a special team. They're going to be great. But that's the difference, right? In games 1 and 2, were kind of, the roles were reversed. In game 1, the Spurs led throughout. The Knicks kind of hung around. They made the big run. And then the Spurs had no answer down the stretch. In game 2, the Knicks controlled it basically from the second quarter on, up as much as 14 in the fourth. Spurs go on the run like the Knicks did in game 1. They get all the way up. They tie the game. They had the ball with a chance to win. And Wemby just kind of flips the ball on a kind of a haphazard pass. Vassell wasn't looking for it. Brunson gets the loose ball. Wemby fouls him. Brunson, it's 1 or 2 free throws. And then Wemby gets a great look. I mean, got a wide open look. Great look to win the game, and he misses, and Knicks go on to win game two, take a 2-0 lead in the series, headed back to what will be a raucous Madison Square Garden on Broadway. Good morning. Here we are, fellas, and

0: He is my main man, the great Jeff Schwartz. Hello, Jeff.
1: Your worst nightmare is happening right in front of you as a Sixers fan.
0: I'm not even a Sixers fan anymore.
1: You call the Knicks the worst fan base in all of sports. Knicks fans, the worst fan base in all sports. Yeah. So they're about Toys to Larry O'Brien Trophy. I don't know where to begin. You said something that I think is very important, and maybe I discounted it. You know, there's I talk about this in football a lot. The Chiefs did this forever. They did not beat themselves, right? They just didn't beat themselves. The Patriots, right? For so long, just never beat themselves, right? If that was a quality they had where the other team did something dumb to lose the game, right? And the Knicks have that quality. Watching the Knicks play through two games, they don't beat themselves, right? And the Spurs look like a young team, as we thought all along. We thought that game seven in Oklahoma City erased all that noise over the years of how young teams can win NBA championships. And again, to the first two games in this series, we have an older, mature Knicks team and a young gun in, like, they're coming. The Spurs are coming. And, but they turn the ball over way too much. And the final minutes of these games have mattered so much. You mentioned the sequence last night, right? They get, a stop, right? Wemby has the ball, about 10 seconds left. It appears they're about to run a fast break. Stephon Castle, who is the point guard, right? As he gets into his fast break lane, turns his head away from Wemby. Now, I don't watch enough Spurs basketball to tell you, like, does Wemby bring the ball up often? From what I've seen this postseason, he does not. I haven't seen a lot of Wemby bring the ball up, but you got 10 seconds left. You're not calling a timeout. You're trying to make a play. I get Stephon Castle goes, okay, he didn't give me the ball immediately. But to be fair, like, Brunson was sort of right there. I get why he didn't get the ball right now. He throws the ball to Wemby. Wemby throws the ball to Castle, who's not looking. And then he fouls Brunson.
0: It was also a haphazard pass.
1: It wasn't a great pass.
0: It was terrible. Like, you can't just...
1: I'm surprised Castle just quickly turned around, but it was a bad pass. And then you foul Brunson. Now, remember, the Spurs had a foul to give. They used it way too early in the last possession. Like, why?
0: Well, just save your foul. I disagree with you. I think you were supposed to use it there.
1: You
0: were supposed to use it there.
1: They used it,
0: It worked out exactly how you wanted it to work out, where you had the ball with 10 seconds to go. Remember, it goes back. It was funny. I'm watching with my little guy, and he's like, "Daddy, they shot the ball. Why did he take that three? It was a quick shot." I go, "He's trying to get a 2-for-1."
1: I hated the last two Spurs possessions. The 2-for-1 is a great idea. Wemby shooting a contested 20-footer is not a good 2-for-1 play. And the final play of the game, and this is where I think again all sort of like the youngness of the Spurs. You gotta get someone go to the basket, man. Like, I understand.
0: Dude, he got a great look.
1: They waited.
0: What do you mean? He got a great look.
1: Is Wemby's game 18 footers? I would say that's not his game. Like, you gotta find shot that makes sense for the way he's playing right now. Has he made an 18 footer in this series? I don't think so.
0: Dude, he needs a 40 footer to win.
1: He shoots threes great. This pull-up 18-footer is not his game right now.
0: It was a wide-open look.
1: And they got it.
0: I completely disagree with
1: you. Two Wemby mid-range jump shots. You have to find something better if you're the Spurs. The point being, though, the Knicks are leading this series where they were trailing by 12 and 14 points. The first time in a play-by-play era that teams have been trailing in the first two games by 12-plus points and won. And Brunson is what, 5 for 100 in the series? I got it right here. It's 19 for 56, and they're still winning. Look, the Spurs, in theory, they were up 1 with 40 seconds left in this game. They were, I think, tied with 2 minutes left in game one. I mean, it's not like they have been dominated. There have been stretches in games where they have been dominated, stretches in games where they can't score and look like a team that doesn't really know what they're doing. In theory, the Spurs can, I think they're young enough and naive enough to win game three in New York. It's going to be the craziest arena environment we've had in years in the NBA. But they gotta make plays down the stretch. They just have to do that.
0: Well, I mean, that's what youth is, right? Like, they were up huge in game one. The Knicks were dead three different times. They were dead three different times. They came back off the mat.
1: You like the 2-for-1 first shot Wemby took out of all the things the Spurs can do in offense? The way
0: you take a 2-for-1. That's how it works.
1: I get that, but they
0: have to. So
1: Fox and Harper were getting the paint all they wanted. The Knicks are foul trouble.
0: In a perfect world. Yeah, I mean, would I like more basket action, more action to the basket? Okay, you know, but I need to get a 2-for-1. It worked. The point is, it worked.
1: Well, it didn't work because they didn't make any of the shots.
0: I mean, no, I guess it worked in that the 2-for-1 worked in that they got the ball with 10 seconds to go to win it or go into overtime. That's what you're playing for. And Wemby made it was careless play. It was a careless play. He didn't stop. It was careless. And then he has commits the foul, and then he's got a look. The last shot, I'll argue with you all day long. That last shot was a great look. I want that shot all day long. He's got great touch. He could make that shot. He just missed
1: it. I'm saying he can make that shot. Absolutely. I would have liked something to go into the basket.
0: You're not getting to the basket at that point.
1: I think the 2-for-1.
0: You got time, and most of the chances are you're not getting a foul. You got a great look. You ran. I thought the play was great. Let's run a high screen and roll, and it worked. Like you got him free with a look. I'm shocked the look he got.
1: The first 2-for-1 shot I thought was the worst one of all.
0: That's what happens when you're playing 2-for-1 and you're trying to get the ball. You're trying to get up a shot. Like, I get it. Like, and, you know, you're not wrong in that. Would you like action to the basket? Yeah. But you're trying to get a shot up because the last thing you need is for the Knicks to have the last shot.
1: Correct. And then also, too, in this whole thing, you know, Wemby fouling Brunson off of that steal, like, it just unnecessary, right? He just bailed right into Brunson. Like, Brunson had the ball. Like, he wasn't taking the ball from Brunson. Brunson already had the ball. And it just, like, the whole sequence looked like a 22-year-old playing in his first finals. And, you know, Wemby was not good in the first half. He played much better in the second half. He started doing some alien stuff, which is what I think he's got to get, you know, three-pointers, which he can make. And then he's just going to paint more, right? I mean, the Spurs, how many Wemby
0: lobs? They kind of wall him off from the paint, though. Like, you know, that's where he's got to get.
1: How many Wemby lobs the Spurs could execute for some reason all of a sudden? There was a very physical game.
0: He missed, let's say a great second half. He scored a lot of points. But there was that one lob you're talking about with about 3 minutes to go. He missed it. I mean, he did. You know, I mean, they bodied him. You know, he plays this game because he's so long where he's like kind of, he's at the, he uses his body to kind of get close to the rim, but you know, like elastic band.
1: On social media, we got a Ben Stiller video from the final play of the game. Like, he's right there. Like, it looks like he had his, you know, obviously his iPhone there, but like, looks like he's a professional camera. Look, you're right. Look, Wemby got a great shot. He was open. I thought the action took too long to get into. And I just, man.
0: What action?
1: Well, he just, Fox stood there for 3 seconds before he started moving to the pick and roll. And I get you want the final shot, but also you had no chance for a rebound and anything after that play. Like, he stood there for 3 seconds. He just waited.
0: Dude, I mean, you're trying to set the play up. It's a pick and screen and roll. You're not going right into it. Like, it's a screen and roll. Like, it was executed perfectly. I got no problem. Like, you want to quibble about the 2-for-1 shot? All right. Like, I don't know what kind of shot you're going to get when you're trying to rush it down. I get it. It wasn't optimum. You're right about that. But the lay shot, the execution, the shame of it is what they executed. But they, you know, you just can't have a sloppy pass with 10 seconds to go. Like, dude, gather yourself before, when you're trying to get into a guard, gather yourself first. He just scooped it out. Like, oh, God, I don't know what you're thinking.
1: It was just a theme for the Spurs, a young team that just can't overcome some of the youngness. And the Knicks, though, they just don't make mistakes, man. They don't. Cat's been incredible. He's the MVP right now. Obviously, I wonder what the odds are for him right now. I mean, I don't think most people thought if this was going to be a series that was won by the Knicks, it would be Brunson. And I thought Brunson would struggle in this. I got one thing right so far in this series. I thought Brunson would struggle because of the length of the Spurs and the physicality.
0: Yeah, but every big shot
1: hasn't mattered. And he does. He makes the big shots. When
0: I mean,
1: he can.
0: You know, you got a killer, Lart, right?
1: Like, it's so funny. Brunson's still the favorite to be MVP. I don't. In what? I guess maybe he'll play better at home. I mean, Towns has easily been the MVP of the series. You know, he's had what? He's had 18 and 12, and then he had 21 and 13. He's been great on defense too. Which has been, you know, a surprise. I thought he'd get in foul trouble. He got a little foul trouble yesterday.
0: Well, last night he was in foul trouble. He had five last night.
1: I thought he'd be in way
0: more
1: foul trouble.
0: He played 34 minutes because of that. I mean, he played well. Fouls, I agree with you. He's played great ball. I mean, he's played great ball. You know, when he's when Wemby's out of the game is cat time, right? Because when Wemby's out of the game.
1: He crushes the Spurs when Cornette comes in.
0: Right, because they're playing a high. That's where they do their high screen and roll. And he shot the ball really well. He had three more threes last night.
1: Yeah.
0: Right? And it's always been when Wemby's out of the game. When Wemby's out of the game is when what's his plus minus?
1: Who, Cornette?
0: No, Wemby. Yeah, well, yeah.
1: Look, it was minus seven yesterday. You know, we had the game three. I don't like what the Spurs just like. Hey, shoot the ball better, man. Like I don't like they just. I don't know what Champagne yesterday had 8 points in the first 8 minutes and never scored again. Fox actually played well, which was nice to see. Castle just has the turnovers and the shooting. He looks young, right? I mean, there's not. I don't think many adjustments for the Spurs just said, hey, we got to play better. We got to, I mean, their bench is giving them nothing right now. Harper actually is incredible.
0: Well, look at the Knicks bench.
1: I don't even count Harper as like a bench player, even though he is. I mean, he plays now down the stretch because he has 30 play.
0: Well,
1: 32 minutes.
0: I mean, what they're missing is like Shamit yesterday. Shamit goes nuts, right? Hits three threes, scored 13 huge points last night. Like,
1: but even Mitchell Robinson, when Cat's out, he gives him something, right? When Wemby's out, Cornette didn't even take a shot last night, I don't think.
0: You don't want him shooting anyway.
1: Well, I know, but like he didn't even get it. But yeah, but he can score around the paint.
0: Well, kills just tells Johnson gave you nothing.
1: So, okay, so I don't follow NBA awards very, very, very closely. I mean, besides MVP, you know, whatnot. Mm-hmm. When someone said he won sixth player of the year, I was like, this guy? Who?
0: Yeah.
1: Is he the sixth best player on the Spurs right now?
0: Well, Harper, you know, obviously.
1: Harper was great last
0: Kelvin
1: night.
0: Kelvin Johnson is giving you nothing. I mean, that's
1: 16 minutes, 3 points, one for
0: that's
1: four.
0: That's a problem. I mean, Champagne, if I got one beef with the Spurs, and, you know, Champagne gets no shots. I think he had one shot in the second half. Yeah. I don't know what he was for the first half, but yeah, I mean.
1: Well, I know he had 8 points. I know he had 8 points almost immediately.
0: Right.
1: And then he
0: finished 2 for 6 from the field. Like, you got to get him. Here's what I don't understand, how they run their offense sometimes. Like, you got to open things up for Wembanyama, and that means have Champagne. Like, he can knock down that three. He was 2 for 5 again last night. He's got to get 8 threes at least, minimum.
1: He had 10 shot attempts, 10 threes in game one. He has 17 shot attempts in the series and 15 are threes. And yes.
0: That's how you spread the floor. Right. And he only had 5 of them last night.
1: The Spurs have done a good job in this season of those corner threes. It's been a big deal for them. They did it well against OKC. They have not done it as well in this series. I mean, the Knicks have done a good job. There was a play. You know, it was the early fourth quarter where the Spurs are started making a comeback a little bit, and I think Fox dribbles in the lane, stops, and then he tries to throw the ball out to the corner, and the Knicks just picked it off and went down there and got a layup. Like, they've done a good job of understanding where the ball's going next in the series. The Spurs scored 95 and 104. I thought last night the Spurs were going to go for 120, right? They scored 34 in the first quarter. They were incredible, and then all of a sudden they had that two-quarter stretch from the end of the first quarter until about 5 minutes left in the third quarter. They scored 25 points. The Spurs did. they just went quiet while the Knicks just took off. And the Knicks look strong. OG has been incredible just physically, right? Just his physical play in the paint. He's made enough threes to keep... Yeah. To keep them a little honest. You're right. I mean, their bench, Shamet has played better than I thought. He's on a, they mentioned last night. I didn't know this. I'm not, he was on a non-guaranteed contract to start the season, which is like, I didn't know it was a thing in the NBA. Bridges making enough shots. Cat's been great. It's I mean, the Knicks deal. Look like a really good basketball team that's two wins away from a championship. I will say though, again, the Spurs were up one with 40 seconds left. And we're tithing with 2 minutes left in game one. So they've been in these games. They could easily win game three, game four, and make this a series. I don't think they will. But would it surprise me if the Spurs made a series from here on out? Probably, but they can. These are not two Knicks blowouts, even though game one ended up being a 10-point win for the Knicks. But they've won, what, 13 in a row now? They've covered 12 of 13. I mean, they've played some incredible basketball. They haven't lost
0: since April.
1: They haven't lost. I think I saw a tweet. They haven't lost since the NFL draft.
0: Yeah, it's unbelievable the run that they're on. And what it is they finish, right? Like, it goes back to finishing. And you said it earlier about being a veteran team. They're smart, right? It starts with Brunson. Brunson finishes. And then all those role players around him. It was funny. I thought this set, but I have a dear friend of mine. We work together. Devon Givens. His cousin is Mikal Bridges.
1: Okay. Right?
0: So we've lived Mikal with Devon together. We work together. He does the Sixers for our network and the whole thing. Anyway, so he's in San Antonio with family at the game. So I'm texting with him last night. I go, cousin's got to get the ball. We call Bridges cousin. I go, cousin's got to get the ball. He didn't have any shots. Second quarter, here it is. He takes over. He had 12 in the second quarter and or 10. And then he finished with, and they had another 10 in the second half. Like, they need that contribution. They're a veteran team, right? Like, that's where they just know how to stay in games. They know how to get leads. They know how to close games. Now, the scary thing is for the Spurs is that in these series up until now, the Knicks win a couple tough games, and then they shoot the hell out of the ball and blow teams out.
1: Yeah, the Knicks are due for that game, and that's what if you're the Spurs, like that's where you're
0: scary.
1: Like yeah. They're due for the Josh Hartwig's 5-3s game, right?
0: Shamet, yeah. And Alvarado, and right, like all those dudes making it rain.
1: It does feel like the Spurs also, I mean, are due for a game where they shoot the ball well for an entire four quarters, but it might not happen because of they're going back to New York.
0: I don't know. You need a freak Wemby game.
1: I think that they're young enough and don't know enough yet to not be as like, oh boy, we're down 2-0. This is it, right? I think they're too young to realize that yet, but also maybe too young to deal with the crowd that's going to happen.
0: Well, that's going to be insanity. Like, let's talk. We got to take a quick deal. We'll continue to talk about some big story going on in sports. Lots to get to today, fellas. We're just getting started on a Fox Sports Saturday.
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0: 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You'll see our best videos from all our shots, all our shows. Excuse me. I got the Webby shots on my head. Just remember, hit the thumbs up icon. 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Yes. When last we left, we were talking about what Monday will look like at Madison Square Garden, where the ticket will be, what, five figures? The president will be in attendance.
1: I got a buddy going, I don't even know what, like, I forget what he told me he paid for that. Like, I mean, if you save money for a lifetime, this is, I guess this is what it's for, right? If you can, if you have the money, like, this is now time to use the money. Look, the president coming adds another layer to this, right? Because every sporting event he's at, you know, it just includes extra security, extra scrutiny. It's gonna be a madhouse anyways, and you include the president in that. I've had people I know go to football games where the president's at. It just adds extra everything, right? So the atmosphere is going to be even extra, just to get in the arena, right? It's going to be crazy. Look, for those who might not have been to MSG before, I've been fortunate to go. I know you've been there plenty of times.
0: Well, I used to work.
1: I've only been for Rangers games. I've not been for Knicks games. I went to three Ranger playoff games in 2014. I've seen concerts there when I played for the Giants. That place is so awesome. It's hard to explain. Like, you walk in there, at least for me, and there is a very old school vibe. It's an older arena, obviously, right? Like, you're just sort of, when you're there, it feels very much like you're there for the sporting event you're at, right? Where some arenas you walk into, there's just a lot of things happening in the arena. You're just there for this event, right? You're just there for the basketball, the hockey, the way the lighting is done, makes it to where, like, the court is the central focus of the arena. The Lakers do this too. They've done this forever, where the Lakers lower all the lights except the ones over the court. They did this at the Forum. They do it at Staples Center now. So it makes the main event the court, right? Where other arenas, you see there's light everywhere, right? In MSG, they just light the court up. They turn the lights on everywhere else. It's cinematic feeling to it. And the Knicks fans have been waiting generations for this opportunity. It's going to be one of the coolest crowd environments we've had in sports in recent memory. I can't imagine one that we've, I mean, you know, college football, big college football Saturday probably feels this way. There's no NFL stadium that, I mean, I don't know, maybe Buffalo, Kansas City, that feel quite like this, but nothing in baseball.
0: Well, right.
1: This is
0: going to be intimacy about the arena sports, and then you add the historical nature of the Garden, you add 1973, the drought since the Knicks had won. There's been a drought in New York since, what, 2013 when the Giants won?
1: The Giants won in 11.
0: Or 11, that was the last time. That was the last championship in New York.
1: Yeah, because the Yankees hit 109, and then the Knicks haven't won forever. The Mets, no chance. But yes.
0: No, Mets sports,
1: yeah.
0: That. Yeah. Yes. You have a huge drought. It's a great basketball city. You know, it's always been a baseball. Like, if I was going to rank New York, having worked up there for a long time, I would say baseball is number one. Basketball is a close second. Like, that's the sport. It's a hoop sport, hoop city, and it's a baseball city. Like, it's always been, you know, the number one in both the, like, they've always been that kind of city. And, you know, I mean, it's Madison Square Garden. Wemby comes in and it's bigger than life. You know, it's all the money in the world up there. It's all the celebrities. It's going to be a spectacle. Like you said, the president's going to be there. I mean, imagine what that's, you know, imagine the
1: security for that just makes it like that security for him being there just makes it really tough for people that are like, you got to get there. If you're listening to this and going to the game, congratulations. You got to get there like an hour earlier now.
0: I mean, the scene around the garden, I can only imagine what that scene's going to be like.
1: Yeah. That's one of those where, like, whenever I go to New York, near, Christmas, I just stay away from anything like south of 45th Street. Yeah. I'm not going, right? This is one of those where, like, if you have no reason to be 34th and Broadway, don't go down there. It's going to be like an absolute, it's going to be fun. I mean, if you're a Knicks fan, obviously, if you're just a casual person, can you imagine just like getting out of work and you kind of don't know what's happening on Monday around Midtown? You're like, what's going on here? Like, there's plenty of sports fans, obviously. I mean, people that work there aren't sports fans. They're going to be like, what the heck? And then, this series goes long enough. There's a World Cup game at MetLife and a Knicks game on the same day.
0: The World Cup starts Thursday.
1: Yeah, but I think the 14th there's like a crossover game. Like there could be a game. I think it's like game.
0: Yeah, I mean, the only thing is it's the MetLife's in Jersey. So
1: I know, but like Penn Station, like it's gonna be.
0: I'm talking about for people. I know but
1: yeah. It's more about what Penn Station will look like, which Penn Station is underneath Madison Square Garden. I love like cool crowd atmospheres. I think it's super, like the Carolina Hurricanes the other night, like incredible crowd shots after they won that game. By the way, I went to bed. It was 2-0, 10 minutes left in the hockey game. All right. But I had the under in that game, under 6. I woke up and checked the score. I was befuddled that there were 4 goals scored the last 10 minutes of that game. And then obviously an overtime game. We got some good sports, man. Really good sports.
0: Oh, it was all like
1: the hockey's been great, man. Hockey's been awesome.
0: Yeah, that game was ridiculous. Oh my God.
1: And then we got more hockey tonight. They're taking an extra day off for the NBA, which feels kind of odd that like they're not playing this weekend. It is what it is. That does, I think, benefit the
0: sport. I like it, actually. I think it's good. Good travel day. I like the extra day in travel.
1: They act like they're taking commercial flights, though. Like
0: But it's good build up. Like, I think there's healthy build up from game. Like, when you're switching cities, I do think there should be an extra day. I think hockey should play tomorrow.
1: Yeah, hockey's not doing that. It does allow the Spurs to not have to travel last night, right? To like sleep, go home, sleep in your bed, wake up today, travel to New York, get your recovery, get your rehab in. The sports have been, you know what it has done though? The last couple of days, I've been like, man, I'm ready for football to be back. Like
0: the stuff I can't wait. I know.
1: Sports is like, it's like the sports in me. I booked my flight out. I booked my hotel out to Eugene for week one already. Like, I'm like.
0: You did?
1: Yeah.
0: Who are they playing?
1: Week one. Boise State for like an actual decent team on week one.
0: Yeah.
1: I've seen 3 games since I've taken the kids to 3 games. They've won like 81-7, 77-7, and like 52-3 in the 3 games I've taken the kids. So this will be a little bit better week one.
0: Guess what? If Boise's good, they're still going to win 41-6.
1: I hope so. I would think that we could do that, but it's been.
0: Dude, I can't wait to see your boys. Like, they're going to be. Dante's going to be ridiculous, man. Like, you just know how great he's going to have a great year. You got Henning is such a great coach. They got a lot of kids back.
1: This is the first year where we have had in our history an actual like championship or bust season. Like we've had years where we've been really good, obviously. Even when we went to the championship in 14, it didn't feel like that was the only way our season was going to be good. This is the first time in my lifetime ever. It's been championship or bust season for Oregon. So it's quite a different, as a fan, like, I'm sure this year is going to be hell unless we win a championship. But it's the first time we've had that, really, really. This is like, they built this team up for 2026. So, but just the basketball, man, the hockey's been so good. It's got me juiced. College World
0: Series. Well, you know what it is? It's games that matter, right? Like, it's good. So basically, the NBA regular season was trash. It was just not good.
1: Well, it always is that way.
0: No, but it's worse. It was worse this year, I thought. I thought it was worse this year than years past. I thought it was even guys not playing and just the amount of minutes restrictions and it's just harm. And then the playoffs come around and the playoffs have been great. Like the first round, you had some upsets, interesting stuff. You had OKC Spurs series was awesome. You had the story of the Knicks running through the East. You know, was very interesting. And then you got these, the first two games have been awesome. Like, really, really great basketball. Fun, exciting. It's you know, it's been captivating.
1: The, I'm now curious what the prices are for the tickets. MSG. You know, I see people complaining, like, what do we do about it? Nothing. This is the NBA Finals. Like, what do you don't go. Like, what else do you want? This is it's never been this way. I mean, oh boy, here we go. You ready? So, you want to sit behind the basket? Oh, there's one for only $18,000. It's actually not bad compared to the rest of the
0: $18,000.
1: You want to sit? My God. Not even court. Like, you want to sit, like, here we go, like five rows off the court, mid court, $54,000. The website I'm on lists that as an amazing price, by the way.
0: I just want to know how many people have this kind of money.
1: Well, like, again, like, I have a friend going. Let me see what he said about it. I think he's just like,
0: I would have sold.
1: So when in 2014, I always told myself that I would pay to watch my San Francisco Giants play in a World Series. I just wanted to go, right? And in 2014, we had a bye. The Giants had a bye, and the Giants were playing in the World Series at home. They're playing the Royals. And so I was like, look, man, I can afford to, like, I'm going. So, and they weren't even that bad. I bought, like, tickets behind home plate, a little bit, like, one section to the right.
0: Get a hookup? I would think that they would.
1: No, I got to go in the field. I got to go in the field. Like, I hit up Dave Fleming, who I knew, the broadcaster for the Giants. And
0: yeah.
1: So, but I paid $1,000 for the tickets, which is a lot. I mean, 2014, that's a lot. Behind home plate, you know, flew across the country last second. It was my 60th birthday present to my dad too. So, like, that was part of it.
0: Ah, dude, that's beautiful, like, that you did that.
1: Now, I would have paid probably up to, like, I mean, more than $1,000 probably a ticket, but, like, this is in the price range where, like, I couldn't even justify this to my wife. Like, hey, hon, I'm spending $20,000 to go watch my basketball team play. I don't know. I guess you saved up money for this. And, you know, what's interesting too is, like, the market took a dive yesterday. People probably are like, I made a lot in the last 2 weeks of the market. Like, let's go. We made some money. And then yesterday you took a dive after you bought these tickets for $88,000. But I don't know who's affording. I don't know. I mean, I got to imagine it come down Monday. I would imagine if he can't sell these. What?
0: I said, you're talking about a world that's not my world.
1: I'm seeing how much of my buddy, I'm looking at the text right now of how my, he's $30,000 each. I think, like, it's a business thing, right? It's like clients and companies are paying for this. I don't know how you do it. I was willing to pay for my tickets for that World Series up to maybe a couple grand. This is, like, way out of any price range I'd pay for. I tell you what, though, if Oregon was playing a championship game, I think I would.
0: Well, it's near and dear. That's a lot of money different for you.
1: I don't know if I could. But again, like,
0: wait, hold on. We got to take a quick TO, and then please expound. Aunt Jeff hanging right here on Fox Sports Radio.
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0: talking a lot about what happened last night. That game was amazing. I just heard Covino and Ritz played a little snippet of it and on our network. And one of the things that they were so right about, and I just said the same thing to Jeff, which is the season was horrible. And then all of a sudden, like, it does that hard left turn and turns out to be spectacular. They use Dust Till Dawn reference, which is fabulous. But it's so true. Like, this was a horrible season, and the playoffs have been awesome, dude.
1: Yeah, I mean, this feels like it happens often with the NBA. And they got to figure that out, right? They got to figure out why this is the case. I mean, part of it is, like, they don't call the flopping in the postseason, right? Like, they haven't really done much of that in the end of the Thunder series. They didn't do much of that the first two games. They've done a good job of just sort of keeping the basketball, you know, to what it is on the court. Like, it's been just, the players have cared so much, right? You can tell the passion they're playing with, the intensity, the level of just overall play, right? It's much better. Like, it's just very clear how much better this is in the regular season. And that's what I talk about a lot. Like, yes, of course, you want to watch a regular season, but this is not the same thing as a regular season. So, don't judge or don't think the playoffs will be a certain way. Just pay attention to the play. Like, this is what the playoffs are. It's always this way. And so it's been great. Great basketball.
0: Yeah. These playoffs have been even better. I mean, you've had better stories. I mean, first of all, you have the Knicks on one side and Wemby and OKC on the other. So it's actually a perfect storm when you think about it. Like, the storylines are really good. But the basketball, like, again, the last two nights, the first two games of the series, the basketball has just been so good. Just so good. What you're describing, it's funny that your mind went right to football, and I know why it did, because I feel the same way. It's when you're watching the NBA Finals, the NHL Stanley Cup Finals, it's a heightened sense of sports, right? It matters. There's so much on the line, and that's football every week. Why we love football is because every game matters exponentially, more than 162 baseball games, 82 basketball games. Like, it just does. Like, and when you have that kind of weight on one game, there it ratchets it up intensity, and the intensity is intoxicating.
1: That's exactly right. And, there's obviously, like, a care factor each week in each game that you feel from the players and coaches, right? And the fans. And, I don't think football will ever lose that. Even if they go to 18 games, the NFL, they're not going to lose that. But that's what it is, right? It's the scarcity of inventory. And you know that each week, for the most part, obviously there's things happen during the season where teams, might not, try as hard at the end of the season, but you know what you're getting. It's a product that's very familiar. Which is why I've argued that the NFL international games are fine. Playing on these other days is fine, but you can't lose Sunday, right? Because Sunday is very familiar for all of us. We know what times the games are going to be at. You plan your day around it. And that's what makes the NFL, one of the reasons they're so great, is you know what you're getting each week. There's no surprises. There's surprises in each game, right? But fundamentally, games are at 1, 4, you have 8:20 night game, 8:15, whatever. They kind of move the time by 5 minutes every year. And, got Monday night, Thursday, like, what you're getting. And so that is so valuable to the NFL.
0: It's huge. It's funny. We were talking, Danny D and I, about the, on Project NIL, about the new proposal, which I think would be great for college football. And that is to play the bowl games at the start of the year. So you would have this whole bowl schedule leading it, like, in August, leading into the start of the season, which would be awesome. I love that.
1: I've always argued that they should do, so basketball, college basketball has, like, the ACC Big Ten Challenge, right? They have that every year. I have long made the case that conferences should do that. Like, the Big Ten and SEC should have a challenge like that. But just do it football, right? One versus one, two versus two, and do it week one, or do it over the first 2 weeks of the season. I think that would be a hit in college football to do something like that.
0: Well, you could do the same thing with the bowl, right? If you're moving the bowls, we're up against it, so we can kind of flush that a little bit more. But there's a great concept that it could be. We're the Fellas, hanging out right here on Fox Sports Radio. We are.
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5: One at San Antonio, 105-104 to take a 2-0 lead in the NBA Finals. Karl Anthony Towns, 21 points, 13 rebounds. New York took the late lead on a free throw by Jalen Brunson, who had 20 points, 5 steals. That foul came right after a turnover by Victor Wembanyama. The Knicks have won 13 straight. As for the baseball, the Dodgers' Freddie Freeman homered bottom of the ninth for a 1-0 win over the Angels. The Mets shut out the Padres 5-0. San Diego's lost 6 straight. Milwaukee scored 4 in the ninth and 4 in the 10th to win at Colorado 9-7. Washington a 14-1 victory at Arizona. San Francisco won 18-3 at the Cubs. St. Louis pounded the Reds 10-3. Baltimore won 13-3 at Toronto. Adley Rutschman went 4-for-4, 5 RBIs. Boston beat the Yankees 5-3. Tampa Bay 6-0 over Miami. I'm Steve DeSager.
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8: 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Especially to the Knicks and their fans. 105-104 last night to stun the Spurs. Take a 2-0 lead in the series, and it goes back to New York, the Nova Knicks. Pretty impressive. It was just, to me, and we'll talk about it more today throughout the show, Jeff, but again, it goes back to the youth. I mean, it was clearly that, you know, Spurs are that young team, and we've seen this in sports. Like, that's what it was. It was a bad turnover at the end, missing a wide open shot, great look, you know? I mean, that's youth.
10: So, one thing we know about NBA champions is they tend to have a little bit of experience to win, right? They have to have their superstars typically 26 years old, right? Or 27. Now, SGA last year was a little bit younger than we've seen in the past, but most of the time it's been 27. You take your bumps and bruises, you lose in sort of miserable ways, and you finally get back and you make it happen the next year, the year after that. And I think, once we saw the Spurs beat the Thunder, which again is unusual given what we've seen in the NBA past, maybe we all thought ignored, you know, those sort of wisdom, the ways that we've seen NBA, you know, teams win in the past. And it's shown the first two games, the experience of the Knicks, they're not rattled, right? The first team in the play-by-play era to be down by 12 and 14, in respective game 1-2 and win those games, right? And then last night, specifically the end of game situations where the Knicks just don't panic, right? They get the ball to Brunson. And he makes a play. And last night he did miss his last shot, right? But then he got a steal on a bad pass by Wemby and got fouled and made one of the two foul shots. Brunson's like 17 of 59 for the series. He has not shot the ball very well, but in those big moments, he's able to make those plays where the Spurs just really right now in those big moments aren't making those plays. And it's shown up obviously, in the win loss column. And, you know, maybe they'll figure out in game 3. I don't think so. I think this is sort of what they are at this point, of their,

0: of their playing careers. And it's really showing. And the physicality, too, of the Knicks, the older players, right? The physical nature, their effort, their ability to sort of sense when things, you know, where they should be in the court, when things are about to happen. It's better than the Spurs right now. It just is. And it's been very impressive to watch them play. It really has. And well, they win it four, I don't know. But they have a 2-0 lead going back to the Garden, man.
1: I know. I it's going to be, state the obvious. I mean, it's a mountain. I don't know how you react. Now, we've seen teams completely melt. I don't think the Spurs are a melt type of team. So, you know, but the thing about the Knicks during this crazy streak that has been since April, since they last lost.
0: Yeah.
1: Is that they had these crazy shooting nights at the Garden where they just bury teams and then they win by 50. Like, we've seen that against the Hawks. We saw that against the Sixers. And we saw that in the Eastern Conference Finals against Cleveland where they just buried you. Do they have a game in them like that against the Spurs? Can the Spurs
0: come at some point? Yeah.
1: You know,
0: you have to imagine like the Josh Hart 5 3-pointer game is showing up, right? The Shamit, you know, 5 for 7 from 3-point line is coming at some point. And Brunson hasn't shot the ball well. I've got a few things wrong about the series, but I've got a couple things right. And one was I thought Brunson was going to have a tough series. The physicality of the Spurs defense.
1: Yeah.
0: Just
1: guards,
0: might be in the middle.
1: The guards can guard.
0: And I thought this was what Brunson was going to have, and it's shown out. But I didn't expect Cat to play this well offensively. He's done a great job right now. He's not the leader for MVP, which I think he should be. It's Brunson right now. I think, you know, maybe people assume Brunson, you know, it's more of like a Conn Smythe, right? Like a whole entire postseason. I don't NBA Finals is not supposed to be like that, but it does feel like if he's the favorite right now, it's more just.
1: Well, he did win you game one.
0: I know, but Cat
1: single-handedly. I don't care. I mean, listen, Cat had a nice game. And he didn't shoot the ball particularly well through the first three quarters. He hit the corner three and the game-winning shot over Wemby. I mean, yeah.
0: I mean, Cat's what? He's averaging 18.5 and 15 rebounds. He's done a good job.
1: I mean, last night, you know, he lost his mom. And, I mean, it was beautiful. Like, he was very emotional last night. Hugged his father at the end. Yeah, I was never the biggest Cat fan. I really, you know, like, he's played really well. Somehow avoided foul trouble game one. Got into a little foul trouble last night, but was able to stay on the floor in the fourth and, you know, played really well. You know, overcome with emotion at the end of the game. It was beautiful.
0: He's done a great job, and his defense has been really good on Wemby, too. I mean, Wemby just, for the most part, has not gotten the shots, I think, that he would like throughout the game. And it's been an impressive job. Look, the Knicks have done everything they had to do. And look, if you're a Spurs fan, or you have, you know, like I do, Spurs to win the championship, you would think that, you know, if you are glass half full, right, on the Spurs. Okay, you're up one with 40 seconds left. Didn't close the game out, right? I think you're tied with 2 minutes left in game one. Didn't close the game out. And didn't close the game out. It's because the Knicks are better closing games out right now. But maybe you close game three out, right? And then you win game three. Now it's 2-1. And then you survive game four somehow. I mean, there's a path forward. I think the Spurs are also young enough to not really care they're down 2-0. Right? They don't know any better, but they're also young enough to not close out games, which really concerns me, right? I think, do you think it's more likely the Knicks sweep or this gets back to like a game six? I think it's a sweep, right?
1: No, I don't think they sweep.
0: So they steal one of these two games?
1: Yeah, I think they win. I think the Spurs win one of the two. I don't think they sweep.
0: I'm with you.
1: I mean, though. Like, look at this series. It's been
0: the Knicks are dead due
1: even.
0: For like a,
1: it's been
0: a
1: dead even series. Game one, the Spurs controlled up until the end. I mean, you know, the Knicks go on that run at the end of the game. The Spurs controlled the whole game. Last night, the Knicks controlled from the second and
0: after the first quarter.
1: I mean, the Knicks controlled the game. And then they're up 14 in the fourth quarter. Spurs go on a run, and they have the ball. with 10 seconds left, the game tied when Wemby turned it over. I mean, that's bottom line. And they have the great look at the end of the game to win it. So, like, I don't think it's a sweep. I think Spurs get one. I mean, I don't know. I mean, I'm not the biggest believer in home court or home ice. I don't think home ice.
0: I feel even less about, but yeah.
1: Yeah. I don't go, oh man, the game's there. So they can't. Now, the obvious is to start the game, like the first quarter is going to be crazy. You can't lose the game early, right? And you can. You can't win a game early, but you can lose it early. You can't get overwhelmed and just get out of the game where the Knicks go on one of those crazy nights. And because if you lose game three that way, then you're probably, you know, it's going to be hard. I think they got a puncher's chance in game three.
0: I think they do too. They just have to be up, what, maybe like 15 with 2 minutes left, like to not have any situations happen.
1: Yeah, I mean, I get it.
0: It can happen.
1: Be able to close out.
0: And yep. Look, I think Miss Johnson, I think next time he's calling timeout and not letting a turnover happen with 10 seconds left. And I get why they didn't call timeout. You had a fast break run opportunity, right? You had an opportunity to get up and down the court. I'm not even pro timeout. Like, I'm fine with coaches letting the players play. But that situation with how young they are, I think he will regret not calling timeout there on the turnover that Wemby had. You had one left. They were talking on the telecast about you want to save that one timeout as long as possible to advance the ball up the court if you had to. But in situation, you know, there's 10 seconds left. You know, just get a play, you know, draw it up, get settled. Instead, the turnover happened. Again, I don't think it was the worst decision. I think moving forward, he would call timeout that situation, give him the opportunity again to get move the ball up and get the play you want. And look, making game-winning shots is hard, man. I think we just expect everyone to do it all the time. The numbers are like, guys make game-winning shots like 20% of the time. Like, it's really hard to make game-winning shots. Wemby had a look. I would have wished it was a little closer than 18 feet, but he had a look. He had it there. He's got to make it off the back iron. Try to get a rebound. Didn't happen in time. Dude, I've been so impressed with the Knicks rebounding. I mean, their offensive rebounding, they just want it more. And I get the way the Spurs are playing defense. It's sort of hard to box guys out because they're rotating so much.
1: Well, the long, and you're talking about the long rebounds too that come off three.
0: Yeah, and they're, part of it is they're trying to, you know, they're trying to figure out a way to they double Brunson. They send a second guy at Brunson that ends up everyone else scrambling. You can't box out. And Knicks have just won a lot of offensive rebounds and it's them extra points. And, again, there's more things the Spurs, I think, can do differently. The one thing they can't do is just what if the Knicks are, you know, they have that 55% game from three at home and, you know, they gotta avoid that. Wemby, I'm curious what his sort of next moves are here. He didn't play well for the first half of this game, right? Played for the second half of this game. Very clearly, the Knicks are making him work a little bit harder on offense than other teams have in the past. They're still, he's 22. He's still sort of missing, I think, a little bit of offense when he's one-on-one isolation. But they got to find ways to get him the ball in better spots to let him get some points. Knicks are doing a good job of not allowing that, clearly. But there's still room, I think, for San Antonio to grow in the series.
1: Yeah. I mean, totally. I mean, again, you're seeing a team, like, and you're right about, like, how they rebound the ball. They got great role players. Like, what makes the Knicks good is that you got OG, Hart, Bridges, right? You got your two stars, but then you got those three guys are great role players at what they do. Bridges plays defense and can score. Hart does everything but score. OG, same thing, rebound, will score. Could do anything.
0: He's just physical. Physical.
1: D up big guys, and then they got guards off the bench. They could score, right? And you come off the bench, and you got Deuce, and you got, you know, Alvarado, and you got a big like Robinson off the bench, right? Like, so you got guys, Shamit, like the guys that play the fill roles. Like they're deeper and. You know, Keldon Johnson's killing them. killing the Spurs. And I will say this. One of their best players, like, needs to play even more, and he's another young player. But Harper has been money, man. I love Harper. Harper.
0: 32 last night. He's going to be a superstar in the NBA.
1: The way he gets to the basket.
0: Yeah, it's... that's what I think. You think the thing that the two for one, the shot that bothered me is like you've had Harper and Fox, I think, pretty much get to the basket when they wanted. It felt like you could have drawn up a play to get them to the downhill to the basket and then have Wemby and everyone crash in. And I get you probably don't want, if you're choosing players to take a shot at the end, Harper, going to the basket, maybe not your favorite of all the options, but he's been so good. The Knicks were in foul trouble. That's really my big gripe is that not the last shot. It's really the second to last shot when we had the 2-for-1. And they said they could have got a better play in. That's it. But again, when we had a shot, he's made that shot before. It's not his bread and butter shot, but he was there. He had Mitchell Robinson on him. And again, the Spurs were right there. They're not closing the game out. I thought when the Spurs came back, they were winning the game. A couple of big plays in this game too. The Spurs fouled 3 Knicks 3-point attempts, which you just can't have. Ended up with 8 points on those attempts. The review with about 3 minutes left where they called it off OG, which it was, and they reviewed it, called it a foul. And it was. I mean, it was 97-97. They got, I think, a 14-0 run, tied the game up, and then gave OG 3 foul shots, which again, you just can't do for the Spurs. You can't. So
1: it was a horrible foul.
0: Stephon Castle missed the last 8 minutes of the first half because he made a dumb foul, a 3-point attempt. Again, it's some of those, again, it's the second quarter. I get it, but the Knicks went on a run without Castle in there, right? Like that, those plays matter for the entire game. You can't do that if you're the Spurs. And the review process in the NBA is so fascinating to me because I think about this in the NFL, like the NBA, you can review anything on the play, right? So like a foul was not called on the play. And they reviewed it, called a foul. In the NFL, could you imagine if they were like reviewed a play and they're like, "Ah, we have a holding actually." NFL fans would lose their mind if that happened.
1: Oh my God, could you imagine?
0: But for in the NBA, that's the way they do it. Obviously, it was a clear foul, so the call was the correct call in that moment. So, dude, series been so much fun. I thought the Spurs were going to take that one when they came all the way back. They didn't. They're young. Bad turnover by Wemby. A lot to learn for them. Can they make it a game in game 3 and 4? Absolutely. But it feels like a tall task unless they figure out how to finish these games.
1: Yeah, I'm with you.
0: They don't have a finisher though, right? Like that's the thing about Brunson is that the Knicks have Brunson. The Spurs, like, it's Wemby, I get it, but he's not there yet offensively, right? To like be the guy.
1: I mean, the play worked. You got a great look. I mean, you missed the shot,
0: I know that.
1: I mean, you run a high screen roll and you got a wide open look. Brunson would have had the elbow.
0: I know.
1: I mean, gotta make sure.
0: Okay, if the game is tied with 2 minutes left, like, what's the Spurs offense, right? It's pick and roll and then try to, sort of spread out and get some of the guys in the corner. I think they just have better offense in those moments, right? That's sort of, I thought.
1: Well, you got Brunson.
0: The Spurs are missing that.
1: But look at the shot of difficulty for Brunson that he had to win the game, right? When he won game one.
0: He makes them, though.
1: I know, but look at the difficulty of the shot.
0: I don't disagree.
1: First of all, the corner contested 3, didn't touch the rim. All right? And then he comes back with a jab step, attack, step back over Wemby. Like, it was ridiculous, right? Like, I mean, that shot's the level of difficulty for that shot is off the charts, and he made it. And again, that was another one that just didn't even touch the rim. So
0: Brunson had that one layup too, where he kind of like awkwardly shot it and he just finger rolled it like 8 feet over the basket and just went right into, like, didn't even touch the rim. He's been good. His dad, by the way, coming off the bench to like defend him was like, "Pops, I get it, man. I get it, but like your boy can fight for himself." I thought that was funny.
1: Yeah, well, listen, I get it.
0: He came all the way down the bench. Like Tony Brothers about to tee him up. Like he came all the way off the bench. That was a fun exchange because Brunson obviously unfazed by anyone trying to talk in his face.
1: Yeah, no, he's a tough dude, man. The kid's a Philly tough kid, course, man.
0: Philly, gotta bring him back to Philly.
1: Well, I mean,
0: Knicks are at the World Championship, and we're gonna bring him back to Philly.
1: I just told you where he's from. What do you want from me? It's part of his toughness.
0: Yeah.
1: Sorry if they don't make him like Eugene.
0: I'm not from Eugene.
1: I know you're not. I had to throw it out there.
0: I mean,
1: in Northern California, pristine, looking over the grapes.
0: I drove along PCH every day for high school. I am definitely spoiled. Developed two NFL offensive linemen. My high school is like weirdly kind of interesting. We have a lot of like celebrities come to my high school. Mitch and I are like the 50th most popular former Palisades Dolphins, even though we both played the NFL for 17 years combined. That's crazy, right? Like for my high school, like we're like not even in
1: who's
0: the top.
1: Your,
0: like,
1: who's
0: 50.
1: Your top? Who's your top five or top three?
0: Like athletes or just like or just people?
1: I don't
0: in
1: know.
0: General?
1: Like are you telling me?
0: Steve Kerr is okay. As an alum. Forrest Whitaker.
1: Oh, I love Forrest Whitaker. He's a great actor.
0: Jeannie Buss. So those are three.
1: Oh, man, you're going to be paper people.
0: You got
1: a lot of paper people.
0: Yeah. Oh, yeah. There's like the.
1: My God.
0: LMFAO, like both of the Red Foo and. It's Red Foo, right? Yeah, they're both from there. Kiki Vandeway. Just off the top of my head, I'm just thinking of like all the people. You can go to the Wikipedia page. There's a lot. Yeah. A lot of Dolphins.
1: Yeah. Palisades, baby.
0: So Mitch and I are like, good living. We're like not even, probably like not even like the top 10. My brother won Super Bowl. So we're like the top 10 alum of our school.
1: Yeah. Wow. That's wild.
0: Amy Trask, the first, you know, female executive in NFL history for the Raiders. Like that. Yeah. We're a lot of Dolphins.
1: Palisades too, huh? That's wild.
0: Yeah. Palisades High School. Yeah. There you go.
1: By the way, all the Nova guys went to Villanova. All the Knicks guys went to Villanova.
0: Oh, I'm aware. Trust me. You've only attended like four times today.
1: You haven't heard about the Nova Knicks before.
0: Wait, it's obviously, it's Hart and Brunson. Who else is the other one? Is it Bridges?
1: Yes.
0: Okay. Those three,
1: yeah.
0: Right?
1: Yeah.
0: Cat went to Kentucky.
1: And it used to be, yes, it used to be, what's his name? He went to Minnesota. The guard. Oh my God.
0: DiVincenzo? Like,
1: yes, Dante. And so it was all four of them at one point. To tell you what kind of coach Jay Wright was.
0: Oh, yeah. Oh,
1: one of the great coaches of all time.
0: Oh, yeah. And retired early. Didn't want to deal with the NIL. I get it.
1: No. I tell you a funny story real quick. So there was always rumors. When he was at Villanova, oh, my God, the rumors. Kentucky. I mean, you name it, right? Like, he was going everywhere. The Knicks, the NBA, and then the NBA thing. You remember when his name was like, he's going to the NBA, he's going to the Knicks?
0: I mean, not specifically, but I know that every year they talked about
1: it. Like, it was a big deal. Like, one of the years, it was like a big deal. So I texted, now he had told me he wasn't going. So I texted him, and I go, dude, are you sure you're not going? Like, come, you gotta, you know, I'm trying to get the story. And he's like, call me, right? So I call him and he goes, I'm gonna tell you one time, I got no interest in coaching in that league. All right. I told you this before. And like Jason, sweetest guy, like the nicest guy in the world, right? But he had a little bit of a tone, like he was tired, even so he's like, dude. You remember that I was on the Olympic team and I got to chase the coach and those guys. I got no interest in doing it. I got no interest. He's a teacher, right? Like he's one of those guys. He likes and the idea that NIL, you can't go from year to year was I'm done. Like I'm not doing it. Cause he liked to build a program that sustains. When he won his national championship was in the mix every year. It's because he had a whole system, a feeder system that went from you play, you freshman, sophomore, junior. Junior goes to the NBA, replenished by the freshman.
0: Yeah.
1: And it was the cycle. And then it ended. And that was that. And so he wanted nothing to do with the NBA, but all his players go out and doing well. So they're a tough team, man. They're a tough team. We'll come back. I want to switch it up a little bit. Big news in the NFL this week. The Rams get nasty. And the Eagles and Patriots finally did the deal. So we'll discuss it. I'm not going to talk to you about it. We're the fellas right here. Jeff Schwartz, Anthony Gargano, right here on Fox Sports Radio.
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0: Welcome back, fellas. And Jeff hanging out with you guys. Hey, big week in the league. Miles Garrett becomes a Ram. I mean, what an incredible move. Their defense now includes Miles Garrett. They got McDuffie, which was their weak link last year, was secondary. You got McDuffie. You also get Watson. So you get the chief secondary. And you got Miles Garrett. You still got Kobe Turner. Their defense is pretty ridiculous.
1: Man, I'll tell you what. If you wanted to address areas of weakness, I'm not sure you could do a better job. There are areas of weakness.
0: My God, Les Snead's unbelievable.
1: There are areas of weakness heading this offseason were pass rush and cornerback. Because as we saw last year, they blew a lot of games late, right? Because they were not able to get stops. They weren't able to get off the field. And that's just what the team was. And so, you know, the one reason the internet is what it is, but one reason I just hate the internet sometimes, you know, I point out like that the Rams addressed their needs, right? They got a cornerback and an all-pro, Trent McDuffie, and they got the best pass rusher in the NFL, Miles Garrett. And for people like, their actual weakness is special teams. I'm like, you don't draft one special teams player. Yeah. Like, special teams is a conglomerate of a lot of players. And guess what? Yeah. Having better football players overall makes special teams better. Miles Garrett trying to block a field goal makes your field goal team your field goal block team much better, right? Trent McDuffie having to play a gunner, not a gunner. He'd be the guy guarding the gunner. I don't even know what position you would call that.
0: Yeah.
1: On special teams. Like those guys, every starter in the NFL typically plays one special teams, right? And the backups play all of them. So getting Trent McDuffie and Watson and Miles Garrett and drafting a tight end in the second round, makes your special teams better, right? They have done an incredible job addressing those positions of need. And I think the Rams, I thought they were a favorite heading to last season. I backed off a little bit because we saw, you know, a lot of news, obviously, of Matt Stafford not playing in the preseason with a back injury. He seemed to obviously was fine. But, dude, they were one game away from the Super Bowl last year. And you could argue they were even a play away from hosting, right, the NFC Championship game, said it went to Seattle because of that two-point conversion play. Like, they're right there. And they got better. You either get better or worse. And they got so much better this offseason. It's hard to even put into NFL history adding Miles Garrett, Trent McDuffie, Jalen Watson to a team that's already a Super Bowl favorite. What a move by them. F them picks, man. I love it. Going for it with Matt Stafford.
0: I wish he drafted three number one picks in 14 years. I mean,
1: and they wasted one of them on Ty Simpson. They could have drafted Ruben Bain.
0: The only thing you worry about, like, I don't know what, you know, what the Puka situation is going to be, so.
1: Which is why they should have drafted, you know, Mekhi Lemon, but, like, or someone, but, correct. That's a situation worth monitoring, as he, I guess he was,
0: in rehab
1: and whatnot. So that's worth monitoring. Obviously, Devonta Adams is a year older, right, as well, and you worry about that. That's why I thought wide receiver was just right there for them to take.
0: Yeah, I was shocked because it fell to him. And
1: now it feels even worse, right? Like you're going for it this year, right? And I've heard the argument the Rams spent the pick on Ty Simpson because they want a backup, right? If you miss Stafford for a month.
0: Yeah.
1: But, go sign Jacoby Brissett. Like, you could have done. There were other options, right, to, like, make that happen.
0: Hurts, you know, insurance policy.
1: But Hurts was a second-round pick. It'd feel different if the Rams spent a second-round pick on a quarterback.
0: I agree with you. I felt the same thing. I felt you had to go Lemon. He's the perfect fit with Stafford.
1: And with that offense. How's he looking so far in Philly? I haven't paid attention to OTAs.
0: It's OTAs, so.
1: I did see a video of Jalen Carter looks really good. I saw like a little clip.
0: Well, he's healthy. Like his shoulders are fixed. So that's a big deal.
1: But so the Rams, dude, I mean,
0: it's amazing. They are clearly the favorite right now.
1: Oh, yeah. You know? I took them immediately to win the Super Bowl. I'll tell you why. Obviously the reasons we just mentioned, but I think Aaron Donald will come back and play too.
0: Oh, you already said it, right? Like, he's not leaning that way, so yeah.
1: I just think when you when you have a player like that who retired a little early. He's still in great shape, obviously. This is like red meat for him, right? Like he can come back in week eight and just get in shape for the playoffs. He won't be double teamed. Can you imagine Aaron Donald and
0: Miles Garrett on the same line? What?
1: On the same side. They could be on the same side.
0: Yeah.
1: One of them's getting open. One of them has a free rush.
0: They're going to be a handful, man. And then you got lockdown guys in the secondary.
1: Yeah.
0: Like McDuffie's ridiculous.
1: And Watson's really good, too, by the way. They're both really good. But McDuffie is like.
0: I've talked to Steve. Steve was like, Spags is like, yeah, back to the roll my sleeves up. Try to do it again.
1: I did a podcast the other day. We talked about breakout players on defense. I know Williams, I think, will be a breakout player for the Chiefs. That's getting in the weeds, obviously, of the Chiefs roster. But, like, that's what the Chiefs do. He'll be great for them. But it's not Watson. It's not McDuffie. So, like, the Rams have just done a great job. Stafford's got to stay healthy, obviously. Got to finish out games a little bit better. But, you know, one thing about having a veteran team like this and a team that's won a Super Bowl before is they know the pace of the season, right? Like, that's important to understand. What you need from your team in week one, week seven, week 16, right? Like they know the pace of the season.
0: Yeah.
1: And maybe with Myles Garrett and McDuffie, like you have less stressful end of game situations because you're just up by more, right? Like it's a lot different for an offense, obviously, than for Matt Stafford to spend the final 4 minutes of a game running the ball every play versus trying to, you know, go down the field and score a touchdown because your defense gave up another late touchdown, right? Or your special teams, you know, is better this year because. Yeah,
0: and they always were, they were forced to kind of play that clock game. And what happens is, like you said, you know, it's almost like you're playing Madden, like you feel like you have a 90% chance you're going to score. But now you got to worry about clock because it's like, I don't want to go 2-for-1, right? Like, man, basically, you got to worry about, like, the other team getting the ball. I mean, that was always what it was. And so, you know, there are times when you're running on second down and you probably should throw it still. And then you gave up the down. And the next thing you know, you don't score. You're settled for a field goal.
1: And now you can be more aggressive because you're on your defense side, your back. So,
0: yeah.
1: Either Rams are easily right now the favorite. And look, think about it too. Like I think Seattle, I really do believe offensively they're going to take a step back without Kubiak there. I think we saw that with the Lions last season. Like they have a first time play caller from the 49ers. Maybe he's fine. Maybe he's not. I don't know yet, but I just know he won't be Kubiak. So the Rams return, obviously McVay is their play caller. They have a much better roster. You look around the rest of the NFC. I'm really high on the Cowboys this year. I think you are too, but they're not the Rams at the moment. You know, Philly's not the Rams at the moment. You know, there's some teams in the North that are quite interesting, as well, but the Rams to me are the clear favorite right now. They have everything, the checklist, right? The quarterback, the coach, the pass rusher, the secondary. Got to be better on special teams.
0: You got one question. It's going to be, and we'll say it 1,000 times, it's Stafford's health.
1: And I think it's also just like Puka Nacua's, you know, if he's.
0: Yes. Puka, you know, Stafford's health.
1: It's a great trade. I mean, what a job. Look, and for Cleveland, I actually like it for Cleveland too, right? Like you're not going to win championship with Myles Garrett. And by the time you even get good.
0: Oh, you got a ton of picks. You got Jared Verse. Yeah. That's good.
1: Before you even, you know, you won't be good for a couple of years now. Just like. Get better. You know, Garrett, by the time you're good, probably not the same player. So get as much as you can for him moving forward. And, I think it's a trade that works for. I get Browns fans will be upset about it. I get it. But,
0: you're right. I mean, you're wasting his best years. You got to move him.
1: You got a big haul for Myles Garrett. So I think that's a trade that it's worth it for the Browns. And both teams win here.
0: Totally. Yeah, I see it the same way. All right, how do you see the other trade, the one that everyone thought would happen, actually happened?
1: Yeah.
0: Did A.J. Brown, we'll talk about this on the other side, did A.J. Brown achieve football heaven by going to New England, which he said in his press conference? We'll talk about that, fellas, on Fox.
2: 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We got this.
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0: to the fellas. Jeff Schwartz, Anthony Gargano hanging out right here on Fox Sports Radio. Talking on a lot of the finals, but the big news in the NFL this week, the big trades, Myles Garrett, we just covered, and A.J. Brown. Been a long time coming. I think it was months ago. I go, yeah, Jeff, he's going to go to the Patriots.
1: Yes.
0: But it took a minute for it to happen. It finally did. The Eagles and Patriots make the deal. The Eagles get a fifth-round pick next year and a first-round pick in 2028. It's amazing, depending on which fan base you listen to, who is upset with the compensation. Eagles fans don't think they got enough. Patriots fans said they gave up too much.
1: Interesting. They didn't get a first for next draft, right? It's the first
0: 28.
1: Yeah. I'll tell you what, man. I know the internet isn't great for this, but there's some edited clips of AJ Brown talking about his time in Philly. I think the Eagles are happy he's gone, man. I know you wanted to keep him just because he's such a talented player, but it just seems like when a player is just out, right? They gotta go. And he seemed like he is so out on the Eagles. And
0: yeah.
1: I kind of worry about that in New England for him, right? Like, things are pretty good in Philly. I get it. You might not have been friendly with Jalen Hurts as much as you were when you first got there. And maybe you didn't love the offense, but you win a lot of football games, man. You win a Super Bowl. If you're not happy winning a Super Bowl, so what you're going to be happy not winning a Super Bowl in New England? I get you think you're going to win a Super Bowl. I certainly understand that, but I kind of think this is a win for Philly. Like you're getting rid of a guy that seemingly just wasn't happy on a winning team, which is like so rare.
0: You know what's weird, dude, is that, I mean, you talk to anybody in that room, they love AJ. They love AJ.
1: I'm not saying he's a bad person. I just
0: no, I know you're not. But it's kind of antithetical, right? When you see a guy that is kind of acting selfishly, right? Like, I mean, you know, there is a degree of selfishness. Now, it also makes him great, but it's a degree of selfishness that says, hey, I'm not happy winning. I need to win and, you know, look at my numbers and try to be a Hall of Famer. I mean, I get that you want to be a Hall of Famer and everything, but, like, by the way, is Drake, like, are you going to, is Drake May football heaven? Like, all of a sudden, Drake May is Mahomes?
1: Maybe it's a Vrabel thing. He likes playing with Vrabel in Tennessee and wants to go back to play with Vrabel.
0: Well, I know he loves Vrabel, but again, it's all about the genesis of his happiness came out to how the offense was.
1: Yeah, getting the ball.
0: And how he was being used and his volume. Like, he's upset that they went to a conservative offense. He's upset that he doesn't jive with Jalen on the field. What's that?
1: I'm upset they went to a conservative offense. I really understand why wide receivers are divas, right? It's a position that basically requires one-on-one, right? It's you versus the cornerback, yeah, right? It's a very, like, offensive line's not that way. Really, the rest of the NFL, cornerback and wide receiver, I totally get why you're divas, right? It's a very sort of selfless position, right? And you do need the quarterback to get you the ball to get your stats, right? But at some point, though, you have to sort of put that aside to win football games, right? And he's choosing essentially himself over being on a team that's been winning for so many years. And that feels like ultimately the wrong decision in the end. I'm pro wide receivers being divas. I totally get it. Like, I'm not against that idea, but I think the best wide receivers sort of find a way to sort of do both of those things, right? Be selfish. You have to be selfish to be good as a wide receiver, in my opinion, but also understand, that the team is very important. I get it. He's frustrated with the offense, but they brought in a new offense coordinator who, in theory, their offense has easy yards, has easy completions, right? It's a lot different than the offense the Eagles were running. So I'm fascinated by this from the New England side. I totally get it. You needed someone like AJ Brown to help you out. I saw something where someone at ESPN said, like, oh, this is now an ensemble offense. No, it's not.
0: Patriots?
1: Dude, you know what's frustrating about the sports media?
0: Unstoppable.
1: What's frustrating with sports media? It's like everything's
0: it's hyperbole.
1: Everything's right? always good. Like everyone yeah. on these shows, like everything's the best ever. I'm like, no, it's not. Why? Yeah. That would be the best ever. It's a good trade for them, but it's not the. They still offensive line is a question mark. I think running backs are fine. They're not great. The tight end is not. You know, it's supposed to tight end there. But also, too, like Boutte's fine as a number two. It's not like he's, like, your wide receiver room is the best NFL either.
0: Well, Dobbs is your number two, right?
1: I guess Dobbs is your number two. I don't feel great about Dobbs. Their offense is better with Brown, but it's not some unstoppable force. I don't know why we do this. Why do we do this? Why do we get on TV and say things like this? This is not true. So, nonetheless.
0: I agree with you. I look at him and go, well, obviously they got better. They needed to get better. And Drake will get better, and it helps the quarterback. But, you know, they got to protect. Like, that's why they lost the Super Bowl in the way they did.
1: Correct. They couldn't hold up. I like the draft pick of Lomu, who might not play this year, though, right? Because Morgan Moses right. there and Campbell's there. But, yeah, they gotta, and their schedule is 1,000 times harder this season. That matters.
0: Yeah, which is why they wanted to keep the 20. They knew that. Which is why they wanted to keep the 27 pick at all costs.
1: Yes.
0: You know. So you keep that pick, but yeah, there's always hyperbole. Oh, the greatest ever, you know, the greatest ever. This is what it is. All right, Big Al, we're coming up next. We're the Fellas on Fox. We are Fox
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3: 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Welcome in. 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It's the Chris Mathis Show, live until 9 o'clock here. We'll take your phone calls per usual. Hop aboard 888-388-0957 as we're talking about your Tampa Bay Rays today. A win last night. A lot to get to there, and something that is starting to concern me a little bit, but I've never been one to panic. I'll get into that here momentarily. Also, a bone to pick with some Rays fans and even some here at DAE. We're going to bring that to light in the second segment of the show. And then Baker Mayfield spoke about his contract in Tampa, the talks. Where are they right now? Are they close to getting a deal done to make him the franchise quarterback in Tampa Bay? We're going to talk about that as well. 888-388-0957. Also hop aboard on the Bartow Ford DAE text line at 82945. Start your text with DAE, and I'll address those here this morning as well. Derek DeBose on the other side. He's producing these mornings, this morning's show throughout the entire day, really, as Sam Cohn will pop in after me. Then it's the Joe Bucks fan show, Rock Riley. So a very busy day here on DAE. And we're starting things off and leading it off with the Rays getting back on track last night with a win on the road at the Marlins, 6-0. A great win there. The Rays started to look like the Rays again last night. And what I mean by that is they got off to a good start offensively. They also had excellent pitching on full display and a clean game in the field with no errors. Now, there is one negative to take away from last night. I'll share that here momentarily. But all in all, the Rays did what they were supposed to do, and that was beating a lowly Miami Marlins baseball team on the road. The Rays now 37-23, 60 games into the season. They still hold on to their lead here in the AL East, which is amazing. We're all hoping that continues. And for just how long, the news of Aaron Judge and his injury with the New York Yankees may help that, of course. But Rays won just their third game and 11 games last night, 6-0 against Miami. And Drew Rasmussen continues to be a crazy miracle story in terms of three elbow surgeries. And the guy is still underrated, underappreciated to this day. Now, we here in this market, Rays fans, we acknowledge just how great he is, but this guy, to go through what he's went through and deal with those elbow surgeries and to be where he's at today is remarkable. He threw seven scoreless innings last night, balled out, struck out nine Marlins batters in the win, threw first pitch strikes to 17 of the 22 batters that he faced. And it was a big rebound because he had a tough outing his last start in which he allowed more than four earned runs for the first time since 2023. So now he's back on track. The Rays got a 3 early lead in that game in the first inning. Richie Palacios had a 2-run triple in that opening frame. So Rays are starting to play as they should. They're starting to get things moving and grooving. Junior Caminero, a big part of that. Reached base five times in the win last night, scored three runs. He also had two doubles in the wins against the Marlins. Ryan Vallade also had two RBIs, a big deal there for him. Cedric Mullins launched another homer as well, his sixth inning homer. When you look at what he's been able to do this year, he's been impressive as of late. I mean, he's had five home runs now on the season. He's starting to catch his groove, get into the full swing of things there, in addition to the Rays playing like the Tampa Bay Rays had been on their winning streak. So Rays 37-23. If you do the math, they're only 60 games into this season. 102 games remain of a 162 game season. They hit that rough patch. Hopefully they are on.

0: on the upswing there following last night's win. They had lost 8 of their last 10 before the win last night. And teams go through this. Great teams, good teams, bad teams, awful teams. They go through streaks. Bad teams will go on a winning streak. Amazing teams will go on a losing streak. That's just the nature of the beast. That's what Major League Baseball is. With 162 games, it's bound to happen. Over 100 games remain here for your Rays, 102 to be exact. And even when the Rays were red hot, they were on top of the world. So many fans, and I get it, being diehard fans of this team, you want to see that. But so many fans, prisoners of the moment, and just, oh, this team will do this. This team will go as far as the AL East Division Series. This team will go out there and potentially make a World Series appearance. I was never to that point because it is so early. This team could have won 25 games in a row at this point in the year, and I would think, amazing. Keep that up when it matters the most. Way too early for us to sit here and say World Series bound. Unfortunately, some do that. But the good news is, if you have the mindset like I have when it comes to a Major League Baseball team, when it comes to the Rays, is that when a team does dominate as they did last month, and you keep it cool, calm, collected, and then they struggle as they've done over the last 2.5, 3 weeks, you keep it cool, calm, and collected. You're not worried about much. You're just understanding the ebbs and flows of a very, very long MLB season. It truly is a marathon when it comes to Major League Baseball. And while I'm not panicking about the Rays right now, especially after that win last night, there is something that does start to have my attention. It is a little concerning to me. Again, not panicking by any stretch of the imagination, but I am a little concerned over Chandler Simpson and what he's dealt with. The last 3.5 weeks for him has been awful, truly. I mean, he first had that one game in which he got popped in the face by his own helmet, busted his lip open. Then last night, the one negative to take away from the win for the Rays over the Marlins, Chandler Simpson injured, pulled in the third inning with a thumb injury, officially listed as day-to-day. And while he struggled, I mean, you look at the numbers. After a guy that had been the spark plug for this Rays offense for the majority of the first 85, or I should say the first, 45 to 60 games of the year, this guy has started to trail off a little bit. You see his performance start to trickle down. He's not been as effective on the base paths. He's not been as good at the plate, which if you know Chandler Simpson and what he did in the minors and in college baseball, he was effective at the plate, but he wasn't great by any stretch of the imagination at the plate. He made plays on the base paths. If he could get on base, the rest was history for Chandler Simpson. And I still believe he is that player. But he is going through a slump. In my mind, that is concerning, unlike the Rays when they were going through their slump. So you look at what Chandler has done in the last 3 weeks. He hasn't stolen a base since May the 11th, almost a full calendar month. And when he's attempted to steal bases, which has been not one, not two, not three, but 4 times in that three-week stretch. And why has it been so low? Why so few attempts, Chris? Well, because he struggled to get on base, so not much opportunity for him there. He's been thrown out in each of those 4 tries at the stealing of bases, which is a concern for me. That's what separates Chandler Simpson, is a guy that can get off quick at first base, steal second, potentially steal and swipe third base too, and he's not able to do that. For a player whose game is built around creating chaos on the base paths, he struggled there, and it's not been pretty by any stretch. And then you deal with the injury last week, maybe a little over a week ago. Helmet pops up, busts his lip. Then last night, he gets pulled out of the game with a thumb injury, now listed as day-to-day. For as much doom and gloom as it seems right now for Chandler Simpson, which ultimately it will not be, I know for a fact he will get out of this slump. I think him being day-to-day is of benefit to not only the Rays, but to him for this point in time. I think you let him sit out this weekend series against the Marlins, hopefully return to action when the Rays come back to the Trop here against the Red Sox, starting with Monday's game and then Tuesday's game and so forth. But players need time to reset, and I think that's exactly what Chandler Simpson needs right now. And I think he's going to get that hopefully this weekend, day-to-day, thumb injury after last night against the Marlins. Major League Baseball has adjusted to Chandler Simpson's play style. He hasn't been able to make that adjustment back and return against how Major League pitchers are facing him, how guys on the defensive side of the ball are approaching him when he's on the base paths as well. He's got to make that adjustment. And I think him sitting out but not being sent down to AAA Durham is the way to handle that. I think he's going to be just fine. I think he will make those adjustments. It's just a matter of time before he does. So I want to see him have this time where he's day-to-day. He gets that thumb injury right, doesn't try to play through that injury because that could cause more concern. That could prolong this injury situation for Chandler Simpson. And just let him sit there and try to notice what teams are doing against him when they face him. What are pitchers doing against me as of late that I haven't been able to have success against? And hopefully Chandler will be able to use that time this weekend, day-to-day, to sit there and do that homework, to sit there and just kind of take a break from the field and do the studying. Now, we heard him talk about his time with Kevin Kiermaier earlier this summer, and he was training with Kiermaier on being a better defensive player and how Kiermaier really prioritized being the best defensive player he could possibly be. And Chandler Simpson said something along the lines of, I needed to do that. I'm working on that. Chandler Simpson's defense as of late has really trickled down and has been a concern as well. He hasn't made the plays in left field that I think he's capable and should be making routinely there at the major league level. So the Rays, 37-23, still in first place in this division, still have one of the best records in baseball, even after a rough 2.5-3 weeks. No panic. No overreaction here. Chandler Simpson needs to find that mojo again, and he will. But that's one thing I am watching closely right now with the Rays that I am a little worried about, is just seeing Chandler Simpson take some time to get that mojo back, to find his groove again. He was really getting underneath the baseball at the plate, flying out left and right over the last couple of games. And that just is not his play style. That's not like Chandler Simpson. So he's going to have to do some homework, some self-evaluating, and make key adjustments. And he's going to come back and be just fine and be a key contributor when he returns for your Rays. Who knows? Maybe he will play today or tomorrow against the Marlins. I think the right play would potentially be letting him take those 2 days off, return to action against the Red Sox here in St. Pete starting Monday. 888-388-0957. I'm Chris Mathis. If you're just now joining us here this morning, I am live until 9 o'clock talking all things Rays baseball. If you follow me on Twitter at the Chris Mathis, I previewed what today's show is all about. And there is a bone to pick with some Rays fans, some people here at WDAE, which I'm baffled by. So much so I walked into the studio middle of a commercial break on Thursday, I believe it was, and just told Nick Wise, I can't believe you said that, man. So we're going to talk about that here coming up next. Do you have a problem with what is going on at Rays baseball games, or do you see it in a positive light as I do? We're going to talk about that next right here on WDAE.
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0: Rays won again last night, 6-0, getting back on track in Miami right here on WDAE. The Rays series against Marlins will continue later on this afternoon. I was just talking about one bit of concern I have with a Rays player who was a key player in terms of making things happen, helping fire start and get things underway for your Tampa Bay Rays, and that was Chandler Simpson. And last night he was pulled from the Rays game against the Marlins in the third inning with a thumb injury. Now listed as day-to-day according to Kevin Cash following last night's 6-0 win. So something has been sweeping not only Tampa Bay and the Rays baseball games, but truly Major League Baseball as a whole. And that is tarps off. And I never thought I would bring this to the airwaves, but I feel as if now is the time to do so regarding this trend that's taken over Major League Baseball stadiums and has truly been felt and heard at Tropicana Field like no other. And I never thought I would do this, but after some heated debates here on WDAE throughout the week, I know Pat Donovan was against it. He thinks it's over. It's run its course. Aaron Jacobson, not so much. Nick Wise thinks it's over. I think we need to talk about Rays fans and tarps off just for a second, because I keep hearing people talking about it needs to be over, it's finished, and it was a trend that's died. And my response is simple. Who cares? I mean, you know what it is? Tarps Off is energy at Tropicana Field. And that's one thing that Tropicana Field has needed more of over the last, I don't know, 5-10 years. Let's be real about it. When you go to a game at the Trop, unless the team's playing well, there's not much really ongoing that you're just dying over as a fan of the sporting event, right? Because you need the team to perform well on the field for you guys to have some excitement. Well, when it comes to Tarps Off and that movement, which if you're unaware, fans get in the left field stands at some point in the ballgame, usually a little later on, I would say 7th or 8th inning, a rally of 100, 250, maybe even 300 Rays fans go out there, take off their shirts, go crazy, start up some chants, start cheering on the Rays, try to add that extra X factor for the Rays, and it's fun. Good energy is contagious, just like bad energy is contagious. All energy is contagious. Anybody that's played at any level of any sport can realize just how pivotal, how impactful energy is as an athlete. And even for those around you at a sporting event, if you see someone going crazy to your left and to your right and right below you, you're more susceptible to saying, hey, you know what? Maybe we could get going. Maybe we could start somewhat of a movement or help kickstart somewhat of a great inning for this Rays baseball team. Energy matters. And whether you love the Tarps Off movement or you hate the movement, one thing's undeniable. You hear it. Whether that's right here on WDAE and you're listening to Rays baseball on the radio, whether you're watching Rays baseball on television, or more importantly, if you're at the game cheering on your Tampa Bay Rays, you can see, hear, and feel that energy from those fans in left field. And that's something that people ignore, is that it's felt by not only us fans around you and those fans that are both for the Rays and against the Rays at Tropicana Field, but more importantly, Rays players have stated that they feel that energy from you guys, from the fans. It's extra added boost of morale, of confidence, of energy. And athletes, competitors, they're constantly searching for that extra edge. They're looking for anything that can give them that extra burst of adrenaline, that extra ounce of confidence, or a jolt of energy, a jolt of momentum. And those fans that are out there in left field provide that. It's not speculation. We've heard plenty of Rays talk about it. Just off the top of mind, I think of Shane McClanahan, Richie Palacios. Those guys went out of their way to go on Twitter and thank you guys for going to the Rays games, taking off your shirts, going crazy, providing energy, and making it be heard. Then yesterday, Ryan Pepiot was right here on DAE with Pat and Aaron's show, and he said that the Rays players love it. They feel it. They feed off of your energy. So if the players themselves are telling you that they feel it, that they love it, why would you let that trend just die? Who cares what other fans think of you? Not everybody is wanting to go take off their shirt. Not everybody wants to stand up and go crazy at a Rays baseball game. And that's okay. Not everybody wants to lose their voice screaming at a 2.5-hour baseball game. I understand that. That's not the point. The point being that this does make an impact, that the players do feel and hear that energy. And for me, if a Rays player is going out there to tell us that, to tell you that this morning, that they appreciate, they hear, they feel it. If you're a Rays fan, why wouldn't you be in support of it continuing? That doesn't mean you have to go out there and do it, but you could still say, hey, I'm okay with this ongoing because the Rays players, my favorite players, the team I hope wins every single ball game, appreciates it. They look at it as an advantage. Why would you stop that? And when you need fans out at Tropicana Field this year, that's an extra way to get fans. Look, if you have a group of guys, let's say 10, 15 college guys, 7 or 8 of them don't even watch baseball, but they get invited by their friends. Hey, man, come out to the Rays game on Friday. join the Tarps Off movement in left field. Get drunk. Take off your shirt. Go crazy with us. It's a great time. They're going to go. I mean, they're going to go get a cheap ticket, and they're going to show up, and they're going to do that. And if we're in the middle of that winning streak when it was praised, because 3 weeks ago, every fan out there, everyone here on DAE was raving about how awesome Tarps Off was and how cool it was, it is, and what it does for the team and the energy that you feel, the loud noise and the vibes that you hear from Tarps Off in left field. Even when you're just listening to the game on the radio or watching the game on TV, everyone was praising it. Everyone was thinking, oh man, this is cool. But now they get in a rough patch. Now the Rays struggle a bit for 2.5, 3 weeks. And everyone's saying, let's get rid of it. It's died. It's a thing of the past. It will only be a thing of the past if you allow it to be a thing of the past. If you make that the unusual, if you make that abnormal. I'm not willing to do so. I think Tarps Off should continue. Don't be a prisoner of the moment, just as a lot of you guys were when the Rays were winning game after game after game, and they were red hot, even those here at DAE, all over the Rays, all over this team being a World Series contender. A prisoner of the moment, getting caught up in what was the most recent game, what was the most recent victory. Now when they struggle, you're just nitpicking and wanting it to be over with. That makes zero sense to me. And if you want fans to show up to the games, if you want the players to play better, if you want the players to have a better atmosphere at the Trop, which even some of the biggest Rays fans out there listening to me right here, Chris Mathis on WDAE until 9 o'clock this morning, you guys have acknowledged in the past that as much as you love the Rays, as much as you may enjoy Tropicana Field, it needs more energy in that dome. It does. It needs more energy. It needs more great vibes. It needs more excitement. This provides that. Don't let the win-loss record over 2 or 3 weeks of a very long Major League Baseball season end it for you. But stop acting like passion is a bad thing for this organization. You don't have to partake in it. I don't partake in it. I said I would only partake in Tarps Off if they made it to the World Series. Then absolutely, you better believe I'm going to be down there in left field going crazy. I need the Rays to play well to get to that point to where I go do it. But there's no issue with energy, excitement, fandom. I don't care if the Rays are down 6-0. Go out there, have fun. Try to spark a run. Anything can happen in any inning. Any pitch of any Major League Baseball game. And if there's one team that proves that to be even more true than others, it's this Tampa Bay Rays baseball team. They find ways to win like no other. They find a way to be scrappy. They find a way to muster up 3 or 4 run innings. They find a way to thrive off the energy at home at Tropicana Field. Be loud, be proud, be passionate. And continue to create that atmosphere at Tropicana Field that every home team wants at their home stadium. That's my rant. That's the end of the story there. Again, Chris Mathis here until 9 o'clock. Join me at 888-388-0957. Also on the Bartow Ford DA text line at 82945. Starting your text with DAE. Are you guys for it? Have you guys partaken in any of that this season? Will you? Starting Monday of all, I mean, the Red Sox are coming to town on Monday. We hate the Red Sox. Monday's a great time to be proud, to bring back that kind of energy in left field at Tropicana Field. Moving on to bigger and better things in the Bay, Buccaneer football. And what do I mean by that? Baker Mayfield, his latest on contract talks. If you missed it yesterday, he did speak about it. How close are the Buccaneers to really inking a new deal, an extension with Baker Mayfield? Is he that guy? Baker Mayfield talks about it with you, and we're also going to discuss Baker Mayfield's future with the Bucs coming up next right here on DAE.
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1: When this happened, you talked about it on WDAE.
18: The throw it here. Mayfield. Throwing. Evans. He ties it. Jerry Rice has company.
1: When Tampa Bay sports happen, talk about it here.
19: Contract stuff it's happening, starting the talks and whatnot, but not anywhere close to what, you know, we were thinking. So would love to be here long term, and as of right now, that's not exactly the case. But I'm under contract for 2026, and the guys in that locker room, the staff know that I'm still gonna be me. I'm still gonna do everything I can to help this team win a Super Bowl.
0: And that is the goal for Baker Mayfield and your Tampa Bay Buccaneers. Obviously, go out there, win a Super Bowl. Yesterday, Brad Johnson, former Super Bowl winning quarterback, he told me, he told Rock Riley right here on DAE, he 1,000% believes that Baker Mayfield could lead the Buccaneers to a Super Bowl. He mentioned the intangibles. He mentioned Baker Mayfield's grit. He mentioned his ability to make and extend plays. I think that could very well be the case should everything else around him, more importantly, the defense around him, be playing very good football. So I just heard those Baker Mayfield comments made yesterday regarding an update on his contract talks, on the situation between he and the Tampa Bay Buccaneers front office. And honestly, I couldn't be less concerned. I'm not worried about it, no matter what. I know he said not anywhere close when it comes to the contract numbers, the contract agreement, right? He said not anywhere close to getting a deal done right now. And suddenly some Bucs fans, they're starting to really panic. Is Baker not the guy? Is Baker the guy and we're going to overpay? There's no need for any of that right now. Why did Baker Mayfield say that? It's leverage for Baker. It's business for he and the Buccaneers. And that is simply how negotiations would work. If I were in Baker's shoes, I would probably say the same thing, or a roundabout way of saying the same thing. That's just how negotiations work. He hasn't spoken all offseason about anything. He finally did yesterday morning. We finally have a little bit more. He pulled back the curtains just a little bit regarding his contract situation and an update there. And Baker is just being very strategic. Look, if that's one of, if not the only time he talks this offseason, he just let it be known that he believes he and the Bucs camp are nowhere near getting that contract extension done as of right now. He's not worried about it. He stated, I will continue to be the quarterback and ball out. I'm going to be me. I'm going to help lead this team to the promised land this year. But he also mentions he does have a deadline to work on the contract before this season gets underway. If they want to make a deal get done, he and the Bucs, if the Bucs really want him that bad, if he can come to an agreement on a dollar amount, he needs it done by training camp. He set that deadline with he and his team, and that's where it stands right now. He's just working on trying to be strategic. He's also trying to prioritize what truly matters, and that's being the quarterback of this team. That's balling out for the Buccaneers. Again, Chris Mathis here live until 9 o'clock. And if you think about where Baker Mayfield was 2 years ago, a one-year prove-it deal, he balled out. Since then, he's led the Bucs to back-to-back division titles. He won a playoff game, had a great first 7 weeks last year. That success did trickle off a little bit as the year progressed, but a lot of moving pieces around him, especially with the offensive line. And if you're Baker Mayfield, why wouldn't you try and maximize your value? Look, he's a quarterback that's looking for his first major contract in the NFL. I know he had that three-year, $100 million deal. That was great, but I'm talking major money, and that could be and should be his next contract. Is it with the Bucs? We don't know. I expect it to be with the Tampa Bay Buccaneers. When it comes to Baker, and if fans are concerned over him not having a deal, will Baker be distracted? Will Baker be thinking about his future? Week 10, like, hey, am I here? Do they really believe in me? Will he be thinking about, have I been doing enough? I'm not worried about that. Now, Brad Johnson, again, we all know the great Big Brad Johnson, former Bucs winning Super Bowl quarterback, Super Bowl 37, Bucs versus Raiders. He was on DAE yesterday. He tends to disagree with me regarding Baker Mayfield and distraction surrounding his contract. Do you think it would be a distraction for Baker Mayfield? It would be a distraction to this Buccaneers football team if Baker doesn't get a contract done before the season? Here's Brad Johnson talking about quarterbacks, their contracts, and the need for Baker to get that deal done by his deadline.
20: Baker's found a home. You feel like him finally, you know, what he went through in Cleveland and Carolina and the Rams and kind of working his way into replacing Tom Brady and what he's accomplished over the last few years. It's been fun to watch. But, you know, you are trying to secure it. And so that's when your agent is talking to Jason Light every few days, or sometimes they're not answering the phone. And then Baker, I'm sure he's talking to his agent probably every day, you know, about those kind of things. And it can become a distraction for the player, whether he admits it or not. It can become a distraction for the team.
0: And I love and I respect Brad. He's actually a personal friend of mine for about 6-7 years now at this point. But I do disagree with that particular take, because it is Baker Mayfield we're talking about here. If this was a below average quarterback, I would be worried. I would be concerned about potential distraction during the negotiation process for Baker and what he'll do or what he wouldn't do for the Bucs this season. But we're talking about a guy who's built his entire NFL career. Forget that. Dating back to his college days, he's built his career on proving everybody else wrong.

0: You check me out on social at the Chris Mathis. I love interacting with you guys. I love talking ball with all of you. It's awesome. It's a great pleasure of mine. It's something I don't take for granted. There's no doubt about it. And Baker Mayfield will not take for granted his opportunity here in Tampa Bay. He needs to go out there and ball. He talked yesterday about his future with the Bucs. He also mentions he wants to make it happen. He wants to remain a Tampa Bay Buccaneers quarterback, and I hope that to be the case as well. If you take away Tom Brady, if you take away Baker Mayfield, what have the Bucs had the last 20 years at the quarterback position? Sit there and think about that. Brad Johnson was the best. Of course, he did win the Super Bowl 37. He was on the drive, Rock Riley filling in for T. Krez yesterday. But in terms of greatness, in terms of really good quarterback play, we just have not had that. And Baker Mayfield has been really good since he got to Tampa. Has he been elite? No. We've seen moments of elite play. We've seen moments of average play from Baker Mayfield. But I do believe he is your franchise quarterback. I feel confident in both Baker and the Bucs working out a deal. I would wait to benefit he and the Buccaneers. I would wait, let this season play out. I think that's the right call here for both parties in order to get the best possible play from your quarterback, who I believe is the franchise's quarterback here in Tampa, that being Baker Mayfield. Now, a couple of texts here out of the 813. Baker's play cooling off last year was due to injuries, his and others. That's a hill that I'll die on. Pay the man. I agree with you. I think the injuries were a massive part of that. The offensive line was shuffling left and right. You had Rashad White doing what he was doing with social. I don't know what was going on there. That was odd. The social media stuff, kind of immature in that light. But I believe Baker's your guy. I believe that Baker will have a good season this year. Even if the defense is average, even if Todd Bowles lets you down, I think that Baker Mayfield can still have success in this offense with Emeka Ibuka, Tez Johnson, Jalen McMillan, Chris Godwin, hopefully Ted Hurst, who I've given the nickname of Ted Burst. If you watch a highlight from him earlier in OTAs and rookie minicamp, the guy was he was so quick. I mean, he was so quick for his size. He has amazing burst off the line of scrimmage, quick cuts for his size. I'm going to call him Ted Burst this season. Let's go to Dave in Palm Harbor, who wants to talk about Baker Mayfield, his current contract situation here in Tampa. Good morning, Dave. Thanks for hopping aboard.
1: Good morning, Chris. Hey, first of all, congratulations on your marriage.
0: Thank you, Dave. That means a lot, man. Really appreciate that.
1: No problem. Hey, now, I've always had an issue with Baker Mayfield from the get-go. There's no bones about it. Now, you know how I feel about him. But I agree with about 99% of the stuff you've said about him.
0: Mm-hmm.
1: Don't pay him. Let's see what happens. And if he has a great year, give him $1 billion. I don't care. You know, that he's got a last year and the year before, the last 6-7 games of both seasons, they basically had the easiest schedule, and he couldn't do nothing. And yeah, most of it was injuries, but this is my biggest thing with Baker Mayfield. And I have watched Baker Mayfield from the day he's come into the league. And Chris, I promise you the same thing will happen, because like you guys say, he's tough and he's gritty, but he's stupid. And when I say he's stupid to everybody and I explain it to them, they go, okay, we kind of understand. Baker Mayfield, if you want him to be he's not going to be a elite quarterback in this league. He doesn't have the mentality for it. He's reckless in certain games. He throws interceptions. He does stupid things when we don't need him to do it. And that's why we had this last year, the season we had. He has to stop running into players. He has to slide or go out of bounds, because Baker Mayfield cannot be a good quarterback when he's hurt. It happened in Cleveland. It happened in Carolina. All the injuries, you're right, quarterbacks get hurt throughout the season. But his injuries are caused by him

0: running into plays. That's got to stop. That's being stupid. That's being stupid. If he stops that this year, this team will go. This team will go far.
1: I agree, Dave.
0: I promise you. That's my only pitch about him.
1: Well, that's not a big problem. Running, I mean, that's correct, Dave. I appreciate you calling.
0: Just one thing. The other teams that he played on, the coaches said the same thing. Stop doing it. Stop doing it. And he doesn't. That's why he's been. That's why the other teams got rid of him, because he wasn't doing what the coaches were asking him to do. He's got to stop running into players, and this team will go places.
1: Okay.
0: If he gets hurt, he's done. Bye.
1: I understand. Thank you, Dave. Thanks for listening here. I don't think Baker Mayfield is stupid by any stretch of the imagination. I've never called an NFL quarterback stupid, to be honest. And I'm not saying that Dave meant that more than just out of the whole making reckless plays on occasion. Sorry, my headphones unplugged there. But in terms of him being allegedly stupid, I don't see that whatsoever. Now, there are times where he lets his play capability and plays he's made in the past and the urge and the drive to make those plays, he's had moments where he does that and he thinks he can do it again and it doesn't work out quite as he planned. And I think Baker Mayfield, even when he was hurt, he was a pretty good quarterback. Was he great? No. Was he elite? Absolutely not. But he was a serviceable quarterback, even when hurt. And when I think of Baker Mayfield and what he's capable of doing when healthy, and every quarterback, so many quarterbacks deal with injuries. Look at Patrick Mahomes. Tom Brady was one to escape it for the majority of his career. He had that one ACL tear. I forget what year that was, but Matt Castle stepped in there, took over the charge after that. A lot of quarterbacks deal with that. And unfortunately, Baker Mayfield trying to extend plays, trying to make plays with his legs when you would hope he didn't have to, came in moments in which the offensive line was dealing with injuries. The offensive line was shuffled around. For me, it makes total sense that Baker was trying to make plays with his legs. Now, unfortunately, he dealt with injuries sometimes. He did try to extend plays too far. I understand that. But some of him being Houdini came down to those around him being guys that maybe he didn't have great chemistry with. Maybe they didn't understand what their role was on the offensive line, because there were plenty of rookies thrown out there, plenty of guys with little grass time thrown out there last season on the offensive line. That does it for me here this morning on WDAE. Thanks for checking it out. Search up DAE On Demand on the iHeartRadio app. Enjoy your weekend, everyone. 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

0: What's going on, Tampa Bay, and welcome back to 95.7 WDAE. We're taking it easy here on a beautiful Saturday morning in the Bay. Sam Cohen here on the Cohen Company Show. Derek DeBose behind the glass, well, I guess behind the TV and the wall behind me here. Always good to have Derek in on a Saturday morning, but we have a special guest to kick off the show. As I was coming into the studio, I saw the main man, Chris Mathis, freshly back from his wedding. Congratulations to him. And I was like, Chris, Baker, fire them cannons. Baker Mayfield. So we're going to, Chris was nice enough to stick around and chat with me the first segment today. We appreciate everyone listening on this beautiful Saturday morning. I'm going to try to follow up. Chris is great. I was listening to it the whole drive here. But Chris, our Bucks guy, always over there. Every game he's out there, he's in the locker room. And we'll play the audio that I'm sure if you're just tuning in, you may or may not have heard. If you're carrying over, we appreciate you listening to Chris and now myself. I heard you play the audio about Baker Mayfield, and earlier this week he talked about a contract extension. It's been a huge topic of debate when it comes to the Bucs. Is he the franchise guy? I know Pat Donovan, earlier this week he said he wouldn't sign Baker right now. He wants to see it play out. And if you have thoughts on this, you can call in at 888-388-0957 or text your thoughts to 82945 on the Bartow DAE text line. But Chris, when you look at Baker as a whole and you look at the caliber of player he is compared to the money that quarterbacks make this year, I think, in my opinion, I would sign him right now. I know you had played Brad Johnson, who was on DAE yesterday, and we're going to play his comments later as well. He talked about how it is a distraction. The players can lie and say that it's not, but of course it is. This is life-changing money, and I think you said that earlier. He had the three-year, $100 million deal, but this is a massive contract. When you look at it, though, what do you think about it?
1: If you were to pay Baker that type of money, is that what you're suggesting?
0: Yeah, or would you do it right now and get it over with? Or do you want to see him prove it? Because we saw in years 1 and 3 of the contract, okay, not the best, not the worst, but in year 2, he was terrific.
1: Yeah.
0: But then again, the offensive line was terrific, and that's a huge part of it. They weren't healthy last year. He's got a new weapon in Kenny Gainwell this year. Who knows what Ted Hurst is going to be? The offensive line, according to all reports, is going to be back. So will we be able to see a healthy, poised Baker Mayfield?
1: Yeah, that's a big question. I think for me, it's clear you got to wait to pay him. And not because I don't believe in him. I do believe that he is your franchise quarterback through and through. Like, if you tell me 3 years from now, Baker Mayfield is still the quarterback of the Buccaneers, I'm not only happy, I'm excited over it. Like, I think he is a very good quarterback in this league. Is he elite? No. But can he have flashes of elite? Yes. The mentality, I believe, is elite. The way that he goes about his business is elite. A lot more mature than many had talked about him years and years ago. I can't believe there's some people out there that still call him immature. That's why I wouldn't pay him. I'm like, there are moments where he gets cocky, right? I'm more about the confidence piece. Hey, just be confident. You don't have to be cocky. He lets out some cockiness on occasion, and that fires him up. That gets the team going around him. So I got to wait because I think it's a benefit to both he and the Buccaneers if you wait.
0: I will say I have my gripes, excuse me, with Baker, and this goes back to me. Everyone that listens to the show, we appreciate listening. Everyone around here knows that I'm a Jayhawk. I graduated from the University of Kansas, but I still hold a little gripe against Baker. When they signed him in Tampa Bay, it brought me back to David Booth Memorial Stadium when we did the handshakes. And we didn't shake hands. And then on the sideline, Oklahoma absolutely lit up the Jayhawks on that Saturday afternoon. And then he had the famous, below the belt region grab towards the sideline, the fans yelling at our fans, stick to basketball. Ah, man, Oklahoma brings up bad memories for me. Chris, Caleb Williams destroyed us with one of the worst calls I've ever seen. But anyways, back to Baker. You bring up a good point about the flashes of elite. And I've seen reports, and you don't know what you can believe on Twitter these days, and these I absolutely don't believe, that he's going to get in the rumored of $65 million. That's never going to happen. I saw Rick Stroud tweeted about that. He was like, that's not going to happen. But I would think he's going to get at least 45 to 50 at least. I would think that's probably, because that's the going rate for a franchise QB. It does make me question, though, when you back to your comment about being an elite quarterback. If you're going to get that much money, and I want to say Jordan Love is somewhere right in that 50 to 55 range, I think Baker Mayfield is very similar to Jordan Love, and they're at different points in their career. Jordan Love is much younger. Baker has been at, let's not forget, he won a playoff game in Cleveland. That's like winning seven consecutive Super Bowls.
1: Might as well be.
0: Like, that is the equivalent. But again, back to your point, we see a lot of flashes of elite, but we also see a lot of flashes of what in God's earth is Baker Mayfield doing. And I don't know off the top of my head that I can say he single-handedly cost them a game last year with any of the turnovers. But if you're going to pay a guy a lot of money, you got to have more confidence that he's going to kind of reel it in at least a little bit. And I know that's asking a lot about Baker, because that is his game, is to just kind of do it. Like, we're just going to do it.
1: Yeah.
0: But, like, that's got to be a real concern, no?
1: It is, but when I think of how you kind of are talking about Baker Mayfield, in my head, you know who I see flashes of? I see Jameis Winston. Reckless. But when I think of Baker playing, I don't necessarily see a lot of Jameis Winston. There are times where Baker will have a flash, and you're like, oh, man, that was bad. But I'm not sitting here thinking, oh, man, that's exactly like Jameis Winston. Like, I believe Baker Mayfield, a better quarterback than Jameis Winston. I think he's more consistent than Jameis Winston. He doesn't rely on the deep ball, throw it up to Mike Evans only, as Jameis Winston did.
0: Mike Evans!
1: Yeah. But when it comes to Baker Mayfield and you pay him, I mean, going rate of quarterbacks right now is extremely high. I don't think you're going to pay him and say, oh, that's because he is this elite top five quarterback. But I think you can arguably pay him top 10 quarterback money. I really do, because the market. And then once he gets his deal done, the next offseason in the NFL, he's going to drop down the list that much further. I look at Jalen Hurts' contract, $51 million a year. I'm cool with that with Baker. Honestly, Jalen Hurts, aside from the tush-push, what is he, so, you know? I think he's a dog like Baker. They both have a similar mentality. Jalen Hurts, a little more quiet about it than Baker is at times.
0: Oh, absolutely.
1: But when I look at contracts, $51 million, I'm fine with that. I think that Baker can, and honestly, if he has a great year this year, if he balls out this year like he's capable of doing, Sam, I do have no issue whatsoever paying him $50, $51, maybe even $52 million a year.
0: Chris Mathis hanging out with us for the first segment here. I'm glad you brought up Jalen Hurts, because a lot of people, and there's a lot of, I don't even want to say distrust, but dislike towards the Eagle, disdain towards the Eagle. I'm in the camp, and I know this is the minority, unless you're an Eagles fan, and I guess a lot of Eagles fans at times too, because they're so wishy-washy about some of their guys. I think Jalen Hurts is worth every dollar that he gets, because he's won a Super Bowl. He's clutch when you need him to be, and whether it's the tush-push, whether it's a little wheel, it doesn't matter if he uses his legs. But you brought up the number $51 million. To me, if you're going to sign Baker, it's got to be 55 and below. He's not worth more than that, and I couldn't even tell you right now who the top QB in the league money-wise is. But to me, it's 55 and below, and that's why I think you sign him now. Because if you look at just Baker's numbers overall, last year, 36, almost 3,700 yards, 26 to 11 touchdown to interception ratio. But the year before that, he had 4,500 yards. The year before that, 4,000 yards. This is a guy that can sling the thing. Right. And it's only, you're only going to get more passing yards this year. Now you lose Rashad White, but you bring in Kenny Gainwell, who I've said many of times on the air is Rashad White plus everything that Rashad White can do. To me, Kenny Gainwell can do that. And then some. It's like the old song, anything you can do, I can do better.
1: I like that. That was good.
0: Yeah. That is Kenny Gainwell to Rashad White. And so you're talking about an extra weapon opportunity for Baker coming out of the backfield. We still don't know what we're going to get out of Bucky Irving. He's not going to report till early fall, I think is what we're hearing as of right now. And then you throw on the fact of it, and I don't want to be, it's kind of like dumping on your ex. You don't have Josh Grizzard anymore. You have an actual play caller in Zach Robinson, and that makes a huge difference, just like it made a huge difference having Liam Cohen, right? So those are things to me. Zach Robinson is a clear and obvious step up from Grizzard to me. So I think you pay the guy now, because if he does go out and he gives you 4,300 yards and 35, 40 touchdowns, you're going to be paying him top five quarterback money, because somebody's going to pay it.
1: Yeah, I mean, absolutely. And you look at the top quarterbacks in the league right now, Dak Prescott, number one paid quarterback, $60 million a year. Dak Prescott. really good, but he's never going to win a Super Bowl. If he hasn't done it yet, he's never going to do it. Let's be real about it. Josh Allen, Joe Burrow, Jordan Love, Trevor Lawrence all make 55. Then Tua Tagovailoa, $53 million. You're not telling me
2: great
1: Baker,
2: contract.
1: Yeah, it is a great contract for him. You're not telling me Baker is better than him? Clearly he is. Then you have Jared Goff, Brock Purdy. Brock Purdy makes $53 million a year. Justin Herbert, $52 million a year. Lamar Jackson, $52 million a year. Baker not better than those guys, in my opinion. I do believe he's just as good as Brock Purdy, but Purdy has great coaching staff, consistent offensive line play for the most part.
2: He's got Mike Evans now, too.
1: Here's another point of this that I think is maybe being overlooked and not thought about enough. You look at the Bucs. Todd Bowles is on a major hot seat going into this year. The Glazers have never once fired a coach in season. I don't know. They can't afford to have what happened a few years ago where Liam Cohen didn't get the opportunity to be the head coach. He signed elsewhere. If the Bucks go 1-4, if the Bucks go 2-6, 2-7, like, I think you should consider, you know,
2: making
1: the
2: that
1: offense
2: move.
1: Is looking good. It could be the first year that the Glazers do fire their head coach in season, and then it is just a promotion of Zach Robinson. Also, the flip side of this, though, is what if the Bucks struggle? What if Baker Mayfield has a lot to do with that? If you pay him now, the next head coach that steps in is now stuck with a quarterback, or the Bucks are stuck with paying a contract and a guy in Baker Mayfield that they don't even believe in.
2: It's look at Jeff Hafley in Miami right now. New head coach. I want to say it's close to like $85 or $90 million in dead cap. We saw it with the Saints the last couple of years, all the dead cap money that they had because the new coaching regime didn't believe in those different guys. But, man, Chris Mathis, my man,
1: joining us, man.
2: On the first segment of the show. We'll get more into Baker's comments. Brad Johnson was on DAE yesterday, and we're talking Rays baseball. Citrus Series 2.0. Last night, Chris Mathis, not a fan of tarps off. I'm kidding. I heard the rant.
1: It's a fair rant. It's a very
2: it
1: fair
2: is.
1: Rant.
2: I was one of the ones with my shirt off out there in left field.
1: Aaron was too. Pat Donovan, of course, wasn't. He was the one on your show that was anti tarps off.
2: Yeah, it's good for the people. We'll get into all that next here on WDAE. Sam Cohen, Chris Mathis, thank you for joining us. We'll keep this rolling. Rays baseball next here, and text your thoughts 82945. Baker Mayfield, sign him, don't sign him, make him play it out. We'll get into all that later in the show as well on a beautiful Saturday morning. Thanks for listening, everyone.
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0: Welcome back to 95.7 WDAE. Sam Cohen here. Chris Mathis just left the studio. Appreciate him hanging out, talking some Baker Mayfield. We'll talk more Baker and his contract a little later in the show. 10:15, we'll be joined by my man running from the ops. Talk some Citrus Series and Drew Rasmussen. Want to get into that a little bit. Last night, Rays win 6-0 over the Stinky Fish down south. What a game from Drew Rasmussen. The guy was absolute nails. Retired his last 17 consecutive batters. I thought maybe they should have even let him go back out for the eighth inning. 7 scoreless, 1-hit baseball. The guy was just absolute nails. And this is something that the Rays needed in the worst way. You look at this stretch. Before this, they were 2-8 in their last 10. You're coming off getting swept by the Tigers. Before that, you won 2 out of 3 from the Angels. But you had that really rough stretch in Baltimore where you got swept. So this was a series and a game in particular. And I know we're now 60 games in, so it's hard to really say it's a must win. But it was kind of a must win. And I feel like I said that last week going into game one against the Angels. And we were there, tarps off, going, having fun. Chris Mathis, big fan of tarps off. If you have thoughts on Rays baseball, you can text in at 82945. Start your text with WDAE or we won't see him. Or if you want to call, 888-388-0957. That's 888-388-0957. Derek Dubose helping us out on a beautiful Saturday morning. He'll be the first voice you hear if you call in. But Drew Rasmussen, I mean, 7 innings pitched, 1 hit, no walks, no earned, 9 Ks on 87 pitches. And when you've had a stretch as bad as the Rays have, you needed a game like this to give the bullpen some rest. You needed a game like this where the bats actually get moving, they get going. Junior was awesome last night. We did see Chandler Simpson removed due to thumb soreness, so a rough week for Chandler. He had that play at first where he's diving back and the helmet pops off and cracks him in the lip. He's removed from yesterday's game with thumb soreness, which I'll be honest, I don't even know what thumb soreness means. But we'll see. And maybe this break, if you're just now tuning in, we appreciate you listening. But if we kept you here after Chris Mathis' show just before me, Chris Mathis was talking about it, and I couldn't agree with the young man from Georgia more. Maybe this is good for Chandler. We saw him at the beginning of the year, and I talked about it Thursday when I was filling in from 6 to 7 for the great Rock Riley. But where is the Chandler Simpson that we know and love? And Chris brought up a great point that if you looked at his numbers in the minors and in college, he wasn't a 300, 310 hitter like we saw for the first couple months of the season. But what he does do is get on base and wreak havoc, which we all know. And Simpson's inability to get on base recently has drastically hurt his game. And when he has been getting on base, he's gotten picked off a couple times, caught stealing as well. So maybe this little break will be good for Chandler. Maybe he can just sit back. There's a lot of pressure at the top of the order. You got a lot of bats behind you. Whether it's Johnny Jr., Yandy, whatever order Kevin Cash puts him in for the day. But maybe this break can be good for him. And he can just sit on the bench. He can hang out down there in Miami. You got the Red Sox coming to town on Monday. Maybe, and we don't know when he's going to be back yet. But he can just sit back. Hopefully the Rays can win today. Maybe you pull off a sweep of the Marlins. They're a pesky little team, 6 under .500 on the year after the loss last night. Rays with 12 hits. But if Chandler can just hang out, be a part of the clubhouse, hang in there, it could be good for him. Maybe he snaps out of it. But back to Drew Rasmussen and that game last night. His last start against the Angels, he went 4 innings pitch, 4 hits, 5 earned runs, a pair of walks. So you need the bounce back. And that was his second loss in a row. He picked up the loss in the game against the Yankees after going, or the Yankees beat the Rays in the start in New York on the walk-off when he was terrific, I should say. My apologies. 7 innings, he went 6 Ks, no earned runs. So it's nice for Drew to get back in the win column, and he was terrific last night. Again, if you're just joining us, 7 innings pitched, 9 Ks, only one hit, retired his last 17 consecutive batters, and I thought he could have gone more last night. I thought when they cut out of it at the commercial break of the seventh inning and it went back to the top of the order in the eighth, they showed Drew giving handshakes and high fives in the dugout, which you then know he's done for the night. But he only threw 87 pitches. So even if you go out there, you let him get maybe another out or two, I really would not have been that mad about it. And you had Cam Boozer last night on the bump, kind of a fill-in, and he was awesome. His off-speed stuff is absolutely disgusting. He went one inning. He did walk a guy, but he had a trio of punchies. Perfect game to bounce back for the Rays. Again, if you're just joining us, Chandler Simpson was pulled with thumb soreness. He was replaced by Victor Mesa Jr. But Jr., 3-for-3 last night with 3 runs. Aranda, 1-for-3. Yandy, 3-for-5. Ryan Vallade continues to be a revelation for this team. He goes 2-for-5. He's hitting .285 on the season. Cedric Mullins puts one over the fence. Taylor Walls with a hit. Always worth noting when that happens. Nick Fortes did go 0-for-5, but he's still hitting over .240 on the season. You're going to have your do's and don'ts. The one last night that bugged me, Richie Palacios went 1-for-4. You had first and third with one out, and Richie tries to drop down a bunt. You're up 5-0 at the time, and I know you're trying to put as many runs across the plate as you can, but you've got first and third in a competent hitter in Richie Palacios, who's hitting .250 on the year, and he's trying to drop down a sacrifice squeeze, ends up popping it out backwards to the catcher, and the Marlins catcher makes a great play on it, Mr. Mack. But to me, it's like, why are we forcing the issue? Just, you've got a good thing going. The bats are moving. The lineup continues to go. Just let him try to get through this and put a ball in play and keep the order going. So I didn't love that move. Who knows if that's a Richie call, if that was something that came from the dugout, but I didn't love that play. But that was really that bunt attempt and Chandler getting pulled due to the injury. Those were the only two negatives last night. And we'll talk more about Drew Rasmussen later on. We got Running from the Ops joining us at 10:15. My favorite Rays Twitter follow. All the stats you could ever need, all the insight, information. Awesome guy to chat with, so I'm looking forward to having him on the show in just a little bit. But you couldn't ask for a better series starter coming off that sweep of getting swept by the Tigers against the Marlins down there in South Beach. 6-0 Rays win. Drew, phenomenal. And then we saw Cam Sulzer as well, who last couple outings been a little shaky. He goes an inning, gives up one hit, does strike out 2 on just 15 pitches to close the door. Rays win. Rays win. Again, you got two more against the Marlins, and then you got the Red Sox coming into town who haven't been anything but great. And then after that, you're going to take a trip out to Los Angeles. And you just won 2 out of 3 against the Halos. You did give up the pair of touchdowns on Saturday against them. But then you go Halos. Then you drive right down the street and you're going to play the Dodgers, who are always a tough test. So these next 5 games, because they won last night, these next 5 games, really important. And then you're going to have to go out west for 6 games. And that's going to be tough anytime you have to travel all the way across the country. But we had Chris Mathis in here a little bit earlier talking about Baker Mayfield and his contract. We had a huge game last night in the Jacobson household. We'll get into that next as well. Here on 95.7 WDAE, this is Sam Cohen. We appreciate everyone listening on a beautiful Saturday morning here in the Bay.
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0: 97WDAE. Sam Cohen here with the great Derek DuBose on a beautiful Saturday morning in the Bay. What a game last night for the New York Aaron Jacobsons. What a game for the Jacobson household, for the Krasnicki household, for your WFLA listener, for the Gorman household. The Knicks last night go into San Antonio, win game two. They're up 2-0 in the NBA Finals. Now, I've said many a times on the Pat and Aaron show, if you listen from 6 to 9 Monday through Friday in the morning, not a huge basketball guy, but it's the finals. We're going to talk about it just a little bit. My man, Derek DuBose, huge hoops guy.
1: Yes, sir. What's going on, sir?
0: And the Knicks last night, you were watching a little, some highlights before the show. We were talking about it, joking around with Wemby. Knicks are up 14 with 6 minutes to go. And I know Aaron Jacobson had to be freaking out a little bit. He's probably excited, also probably scared that they're going to blow it, which they almost did. But with 20 seconds left, Jalen Brunson kind of takes this little fall-away elbow jumper over Vic. Wemby comes down with the rebound, and then he's breaking up the court. Stephon Castle running up the left side, and he turns it over. He throws it right off the back of Castle. We were joking about it before the show, Derek. You didn't like it. It's not very Mamba mentality-esque, you said.
1: It's not Mamba mentality at all. If you being the best player on the court, everybody expects for you to have the ball in your hand in the final moment. That's, other than that, that's not Mamba mentality.
0: I'm with you. I thought, especially because we all know Wemby as a freak of nature, a unicorn, he can do quite literally everything that you need him to do, whether it's post up, rebound, shoot threes, dribble. He is the complete package. I, and you as well, Derek, we were talking about it before the show. I was shocked that he even looked to pass the ball. There was plenty of time on the clock for him to dribble up the court. They still had a timeout to call. So I was stunned that he's even looking to try to pass and move the ball up the court. And even if Castle is looking at him, Derek, we were joking about it. Jalen Brunson is standing right there. And if Castle catches the ball, he's going to turn right into Brunson, which might end up in a steal.
1: Cookies. Easy.
0: Yeah. Cookies. So I don't know what Wemby's thinking there.
1: And to your point, Wemby, he's also been showing us his competitive side throughout the entire playoffs, knocking out Ant-Man and them in Minnesota. He's showing us he wants to be a competitor. So expressing that to us, we want to see you be a competitor. I didn't expect you to pass the ball in the final moments. Your guy, Castle, didn't expect you to pass the ball in the final moments, and I'm pretty sure your coach didn't expect you to pass the ball in the final moments.
0: No, I couldn't agree with you more, Derek. And so the Knicks go on to win 105-104. And I wanted, so I was on Twitter last night just a little bit after the game. We were looking at some things. When you look at the Knicks in this run that they're on, 43 days since the last time that they lost a game. It's only the third team ever to win game one and two of the NBA Finals on the road. Heading into game three on their second longest single season win streak in NBA playoff history, you had the Warriors with Kevin Durant, Klay Thompson, Steph Curry, who had 15. Now, I will say, the Spurs have at least, both of these games have been close. I know they won game one by 10, but it was close throughout the majority of that game. This is a one-point win. But if you look at what they did to the Cavaliers, I mean, they blew their doors off in every game. The Sixers stood no chance in that series. And ever since they've been down, they were down 2-1 to the Atlanta Hawks, they came back and were winning by 30, 40 points a game. And if I'm correct on this, in game five or six of that series, whatever the final game was in Atlanta, they won by 51. So credit to the Spurs. They've been keeping it close. Defensively, they're strong. But we couldn't not talk about the NBA Finals here this morning. And to anybody, if you're listening on the iHeartRadio app, if you're a Knicks fan, have fun trying to get in to the Garden for Game 3. Because according to TickPick, the cheapest ticket to get into Madison Square Garden for Game 3 of the NBA Finals. You want to take a guess, Derek?
1: The cheapest ticket, four digits. $1,000.
0: Try five digits. $11,510. The cheapest ticket to get into the Garden for Game 3, Derek.
1: Insane. I couldn't do it. I wouldn't do it.
0: I even if I had $1 billion and I was a Knicks fan, I don't know that I would be wasting 11 grand on it. I take that back. If I had $1 billion, I would definitely be at that game.
1: Yeah, you'd definitely be in
0: there. Yeah, the place is
1: good. Just for the atmosphere.
0: Oh, the videos, I'm sure you've seen them on social media too, Derek. The videos outside of MSG, even when they're in San Antonio, the New York City, if the Knicks win this finals, goodbye to one of the biggest cities in America, because that place might burn down.
1: I don't know. I don't know if they're worse than Philadelphia. But I agree with you.
0: Yeah.
1: There's going to be some smoke in the city.
0: Some smoke. It's going to look like Gotham. I mean, that place, they are going bananas in only Knicks fashion, being up 2-0. Job's not finished. Kobe said that. But, man, what a game last night. 105-104. Knicks win over the Spurs 2-0 in the NBA Finals. I also want to Pat and Aaron, I'm not sure if they're listening right this second, but I know they were texting me earlier in the show. I've got some beef with the host of the show that I produce Monday through Friday. We do a fun little segment on Friday mornings at the 7:45 mark, right before the 8 o'clock hour. Ryan Pepio joined us yesterday. That was always always fun when you can have someone of his stature in the studio. But we do a segment called Parlay of the Day, where me, Pat, Aaron, we all cook up our favorite betting prop or line of the day. Sometimes we take one in from the text line, make it four legs. But yesterday, this is the beef, I was the only one that took the parlay of the day. We're supposed to be a unit. Aaron calls us a small little morning show family. We have our fun. We crack jokes. We talk sports. If you listened yesterday, you learned that Aaron doesn't wash his hands after he uses the bathroom going number one. Take it one step further. Sometimes in the morning here, he'll crack the door open with a wadded up paper towel in his hand to see if anyone's looking, and he'll throw it away. But he won't wash his hands, which is blasphemy to me. But back to the parlay of the day. So yesterday we're giving out our picks. Aaron's talking about how Landry Shamet has been awesome for this team off the bench. He liked him over 1.5 threes. Okay, put it in the slip on the Hard Rock Bet app. Pat was riding with Old Reliable, Old Faithful. Every time the Rays have an off day on a Thursday and they start a new series on a Friday, he always takes Junior to get a hit. Junior, terrific yesterday. Book it. Me, I'm more of a numbers guy when it comes to the sports betting side of thing. So I'm crunching some numbers using the different formulas that I like to look at, the different spreadsheets and where the money is and where the betting percentage is. And according to the numbers that I crunched, the play of the day was the under in the game. So that was my pick. Put all three together. It's like 10 to win 55. Nice little hitter. And so I place it because it's parlay of the day. We can't be giving out picks and not taking them, because that would be disingenuous. And I will say, in Pat and Aaron's defense, they did say live on the show, no, I'm not going to take that because I'm not going to cheer for missing baskets. But for me, and I was texting Pat and Aaron about this morning, Pat said he didn't want to cheer against or cheer for people missing baskets, which I totally understand if that's the school of thought, if that's the way you look at it. To me, I look at it and go, I like lower scoring games because it's not just chucking threes from half court and foul baiting, cough, cough, SGA. So that was my pick. That's what the number said. Parlay hits. I'm excited. And then I text Pat and Aaron. I'm like, oh, cash it. And Pat's like, well, kind of. And he had changed my pick to Carl Anthony Towns assists. And so then I had to joke with him. I was like, no, you didn't. You hit it, but all you said was that you didn't have faith in my pick. And he gave his little argument about, oh, I'm not cheering for missing baskets, which I kind of understand. But am I messed up thinking that was, am I wrong thinking that was messed up? I was a little upset this morning. I'd love to hear from you. 888-388-0957. Or text your thoughts into 82945 on the Bartow 4 DAE text line. Am I crazy for being upset at Pat and Aaron? They had no faith in the man. They had no faith in my pick to get the job done. But I don't know. Maybe that's just me. I'd love to hear your thoughts. 82945. 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Or you can call. I'd love to chat with you as well at 888-388-0957. We're going to get into a little more Baker talk. And we had Chris Mathis on the show earlier talking about his contract. Some people texted in as well. If you have thoughts on Baker's contract, should the Bucks sign him now? Should they wait? We would love to chat with you. Call in, text your thoughts. We're going to play his audio. And then Super Bowl winning quarterback Brad Johnson was on DAE yesterday talking about it as well and what a contract can mean for a quarterback. But first, it's my favorite time of the week. It is time for Sam's Mascot Mayhem. We are going to go. Where should we go? We got College World Series today. The Jayhawks are on, taking on the Sooners. We're going to go to a little place called Troy. Uncle, if he's listening, he always texts me during the show. We appreciate you listening, Uncle Mitch. Troy, mascot guesses 82945, the University of Troy. Text in your thoughts. 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

0: was the home games for the top seed in that in the region. You get the home team games for the super regionals as well. College baseball is absolutely electric. So Jayhawks tonight, we'll be cheering them on. Troy, it's where we came up with the school of the day today. It is the Trojans, so congratulations, Grant and Dunedin. Thank you to everyone who texted in on the DAE Bartow Ford text line playing Sam's mascot mayhem this week. Always fun. Favorite little bit of the week here on the Cohen Company show. But not so favorite is contract talks and Baker Mayfield when it comes to his contract talks. He talked earlier this week about where he stands, where his camp stands in talks with Jason Light and the rest of the Bucs organization. Before I even talk about his numbers and all the different things that go into this, these are, if you haven't heard, this is what Baker had to say earlier in the week about where he stands, because I was surprised at what he had to say.
1: Contract stuff it's happening, it's starting, the talks and whatnot, but not anywhere close to what, you know, we were thinking. So would love to be here long term, and as of right now, that's not exactly the case, but I'm under contract for 2026, and the guys in that locker room, the staff know that I'm still going to be me. I'm still going to do everything I can to help this team win a Super Bowl.
0: Baker Mayfield with a little whatnot there. I've been working that one out of my vocabulary, so good to know that I'm on the same level as Baker Mayfield. But I was really surprised when he said they're nowhere even close. And that he had started, I would have assumed that the talks would have started because he's going into the last year of his deal. He went on to talk about how it wasn't going to be a distraction, how once training camp starts, that's the deadline for him to get a deal done. Otherwise, there's going to be no talks about it during the season, which I can respect at that point. If Baker means everything he says, which you have to take a man at his word, I'd assume he's telling the truth. And he's just going to go out there and play football and try to lead the Bucs to a Super Bowl. But it begs the question, do you want them to sign Baker Mayfield right now? Or would you rather him play out this year, see what you get under new offensive coordinator Zach Robinson, new pieces in Kenny Gainwell, Ted Hurst, we'll see what comes of him. But would you rather wait until the season's over, make him prove it, and then maybe have to pay the price for it? To me, you got to sign the guy now. Because whether you want to say it won't be a distraction or not, it will absolutely be a distraction. He can say, oh, I'm just going to focus on ball and leading the Bucs to a Super Bowl. And that's all good and dandy, but when you don't know where you're going to live next year, you just brought in a new child to the world. Congratulations to him and his wife. He's talked about how he loves Tampa, how he has roots in Tampa. He's got a house in Tampa, member of a golf club in Tampa. Like, he enjoys being here. There's no question about that. But it would have some uncertainty. If you're listening now and you were on a set contract and you were in your contract year, it would be in the back of your brain whether you try to focus on it or not. If you have thoughts on this, whether they should sign Baker now or wait and make him prove it until the end of the season, would love to hear from you at 888-388-0957 or text your thoughts to 82945. Start your text with WDAE or we won't see it. We got a text in here from the 423. It's a negotiation. In most cases, early in conversations, you won't be close. I wouldn't worry about Baker. He will re-sign at some point before or after the season. Give it time. Mike in Chattanooga. First of all, Mike, thank you for listening on the iHeartRadio app from Chattanooga. And I understand that it's a negotiation. We'll get into it a little bit with the Rays Stadium and the comparisons to an NFL franchise in the Midwest about leaving a city. We've talked a lot about negotiations with that. Are the Rays playing hardball? Are some of the things they're doing kind of a factor in trying to get a good deal done? I don't disagree with you, Mike, but I don't know that I would wait to the end of the season, because whether he's going to re-sign here or not, and if you truly believe that Baker wants to be here like I do, yes, I believe he will re-sign. So I agree with you. But the question is, would you rather do it now or at the end when you're talking about maybe a difference of $7 to $10 million a year?

0: depending on how well he plays. Because the big thing to me that isn't being talked about when it comes to signing him now or at the end of the year, to everybody who says, let him prove it. This is the way I look at it. If you say, let him prove it, make him go out there and be the guy, and then we'll pay him happily. What you're not saying out loud is the same thing you're thinking in the back of your head. And that is that if he doesn't ball out, then you don't have to pay him, which means that there is a little question of confidence in Baker Mayfield. Because if he does go out and ball out, again, that's an extra $7 to maybe $10 million that you're going to have to pay. That's a really good piece on your roster that you can't afford anymore. But whether you want to admit it or not, that means you don't have full confidence in Baker. Which, again, in a roundabout way, you're saying go make him prove it, be the guy. That's also him saying, well, we don't believe all that much. And I believe in Baker. You look at when the offensive line was healthy, and part of this I mentioned with Chris Mathis earlier in the show. You did have Josh Grizzard last year as the offensive coordinator. He wasn't great by any means. He still threw for almost 3,700 yards. He did have a 26-11 touchdown to interception ratio, which isn't terrific. But the year before that, he had 4,500 yards of offense with 41 touchdowns and 16 interceptions. The year before that, over 4,000 yards, 28-10 touchdown to interception. So it is there. And we know that Baker can be the guy. We know the type of football Baker plays. Sometimes you are going to just have to put your hands on your head and go, what in God's green earth is this guy thinking? What in God's green earth is he thinking? What is that throw? Or when he tries to run a couple extra yards and gets popped, it's like, if you are going to be the franchise guy and make a gazillion dollars, you can't be taking huge hits like that. On the text line from the 727, I think the contract dispute is over number of years, not dollars per year. And that very well could be. I think you give him something in the realm of 4 years. I wouldn't be giving him 6 to 7 years. He's already 31 years old. Now, granted, it's a fresh 31. He just turned 31 in April, but I wouldn't be giving him 6 or 7 years. Also from the 727, also listening from Chattanooga, we would be an idiot to wait. He will get more money. I totally agree. And again, if that's an extra $7 to $10 million a year, that is a very good football player at $7 to $10 million a year that you cannot afford on your roster. And that's why I say you sign him now. And again, the big thing to me is if you sign him now, it's saying you have full confidence in him. Let Baker go be the guy. Let him ball out, knowing that this organization has full confidence and trust in him. Let Baker go out there and play free. I want to get to these comments as well from Super Bowl winning quarterback Brad Johnson, who was on DAE yesterday. He talked about kind of the confidence of having a contract and whether it's going to be a distraction or not.
1: Baker's found a home. You feel like him finally, you know, what he went through in Cleveland and Carolina and the Rams and kind of working his way into replacing Tom Brady and what he's accomplished over the last few years. It's been fun to watch. But, you know, you are trying to secure it. And so that's when your agent is talking to Jason Light every few days, or sometimes they're not answering the phone. And then Baker, I'm sure he's talking to his agent probably every day, you know, about those kind of things. And it can become a distraction for the player, whether he admits it or not. It can become a distraction for the team.
0: Whether you like it or not, it's a distraction. 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
0: What's going on, everybody, and welcome back to 95.7 WDAE. Sam Cohen here, joined by Derek DuBose. We'll have Running From the Ops joining us in about 10 minutes talking Rays baseball and the slump that was, but hopefully they bounce back, or bounce out of it, I should say, after the win last night in the Citrus Series 2.0. We're going to go quickly to the DAE call line. We've got Chris in Tampa. He wants to talk Baker and Buck's contract. If you're just joining us, Baker Mayfield said earlier this week that he and the Bucks organization is, they're nowhere close on a deal. So, Chris, what's your thoughts? Sign him, don't? What do you think?
8: Sign him. I'm not worried about his injuries. If our offensive line protects him, he won't be running around like he did last year. That line breaking down was the reason he was scrambling as much as he was last year. You remember the year before, he wasn't taking off like that. When he had an offensive line that was healthy in front of him, he was throwing the ball around a lot more and had a better running game. So if our offensive line is protected, he'll be fine. He ain't going to go out there and get hurt. He'll be a quarterback, a franchise quarterback. They need to sign him, give him top 10 money, and at least 5-year deal.
0: Now, Chris, before I let you go, and we appreciate the call, do you think that they should sign him now? Because he gave that hard deadline, at least he says, of training camp starting. Would you rather them sign him now or wait till the end of the season?
8: Sign him now, because otherwise, if he has a year like he did before, the year before, you're going to be close to that 60 mil.
0: I couldn't agree with you more, Chris, and I appreciate you calling in here to 95.7. Quickly on the text line from the 859, Baker is a top 10 quarterback. He has flaws just like every other top 10 QB. Pay the man now or some other team will outbid you next year. 4 years, $200 million, $150 guarantee. That increase in salary he will get will be less than the cap increase each year. I completely agree. If the Bucks went out and said, here's 4x200, give him $50 million a year, that would put him right there, a little bit lower than Trevor Lawrence, a little lower than Jordan Love. But if you could say, hey, we'll guarantee 3/4 of that contract, 150 out of the 200, you take that deal. You take that deal, I take that deal. I think if you presented that to Baker, he would sign up for it. We also had on the text line, the 630, the Bucks are hesitant to extend Baker despite being a top 5 guy stats-wise over the last 4 years, but they'll stand by Todd Bowles. I don't know if I completely agree with that look at it. I don't know if I agree that it's like, oh, they stand by Bowles, why, but not Baker. I think Todd Light believes in everybody. I think the Glazers, I think they have belief in Todd Bowles. Chris Mathis brought up a good point earlier in the show to kick off the show this morning that, you know, maybe they are going to wait, because if they start really slow, and Bowles wants to, if the Glazers want to make a move mid-season for the first time in franchise history under their ownership and fire a coach in the middle of the season, maybe you're going to have to deal with what Halfley had to do in Miami. And you've got $50 million sitting in dead cap money. You bring in Malik Willis down in Miami because Halfley wanted Tua out of town. And so if you give Baker that contract now and things don't go well and you move on from Todd Bowles, that, I will say, is a very legitimate concern. But again, I'm going to refuse to look at it from that window, because then you're saying, okay, well, we're probably going to have a crappy year. And on paper, we played the sound last week about how Dan Orlovsky on paper said, this team can compete for an NFC championship. And I firmly believe they can. If the offensive line stays healthy, as Chris just alluded to, I don't think there's any reason why the Bucks can't compete. We'll kick it over to Dave and Brandon. Dave, sign him now or make him wait and prove it.
13: How about this, Sam? Great topic. How about Baker draws a line in the sand himself and says, I'm going to prove it, you know, and it looks like, let's say they've got him for 5 years at 38. And he's like, man, if I finish out this season good, I'm going to have other teams. I'm going to get closer to 48.
0: Well, just, it's a good point, Dave, but any quarterback worth anything in this league, you're going to be in the $50 million window. I don't think they'll get him on another cheap 100 for 3 deal, but I don't think Baker would do that because, again, we alluded to it earlier, he likes being in Tampa Bay. He's got a house here. He's got a newborn. He belongs to a country club in the area. He loves to golf, loves the area. He's a huge part of the community since he's been here. So I don't think he would want to leave. And we had a text earlier in the show, Dave, if you're just joining us, that mentioned they don't think he's going to leave regardless, whether it's now or at the end of the year. It's just a difference in how much you're going to pay him. But do you have the faith in Baker right now to sign him is more of the question. Or do you want to have to maybe pay the extra $7 to $10 million, Dave?
13: Well, I'll tell you what. Chris brought up the main subject, the offensive line. No, I'm a giant Baker fan. I was just trying to think outside of the gate, Sam, that he drove, let's just say they've given him a contract that he's not happy with per year. Then he just says, look, man, I'll go ahead and just, you know, do my best with this team, with this great offensive line. And I agree with the, you know, last year I thought we'd be representing the NFC. I feel the same way this year. So I don't know. I want him badly.
0: I'm with you, Dave, and we appreciate you calling in. I'm in the stance of you just sign the guy now. Sign him. Show him that you have faith in him, because that's also, it's a vote of confidence in the Buccaneers as an entire team. If you can show everybody in that locker room that you believe in Baker Mayfield by putting your money where your mouth is, that's a big confidence boost, in my opinion, to the entire team. Hey guys, our quarterback is getting paid. We have all the faith in the world, just like Dan Orlovsky, that you guys can go out there and do the dang thing. And you can bring the Lombardi Trophy back to the Bay. We can all be on boats and jet skis, popping bottles, having fun in a boat parade. That's what this means to me. If you're saying to the entire team, we have all the confidence in the world in the guy who's going to lead us on Sundays, that means a lot. If you're just joining us quickly, this is what Baker had to say about his contract. And frankly, I was surprised how far apart they are.
14: Contract stuff is happening, it's starting, the talks and whatnot, but not anywhere close to what, you know, we were thinking. So would love to be here long term, and as of right now, that's not exactly the case. But I'm under contract for 2026, and the guys in that locker room, the staff, know that I'm still gonna be me. I'm still gonna do everything I can to help this team win a Super Bowl.
0: Would love to be here long term, but right now, not exactly the case. We'll see. Big question marks. But next, we will be joined by my guy running from the ops, my favorite Twitter follow if you want Rays analytics, stats, numbers, all of the above. He'll be joining us to talk about Drew Rasmussen and how great he was last night, the lull that they were in before that, and Chandler Simpson. Can he bounce back to his early season form? That's all next here on the Cohen Company Show on 95.7 WDAE.
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0: Welcome back to 95.7 WDAE. Sam Cohn with Derek DuBose. And we're joined now by, as I mentioned before the break, my favorite Rays Twitter follow. All the stats you can need, all the information. My guy running from the ops. Ops, how you doing, my man? We appreciate you every Saturday morning that you join us here on the Cohn Company Show.
1: Sam, really appreciate it, man. I hope you're enjoying your morning so far.
0: I am. It's hard to not enjoy your morning when the night before you got to watch Mr. Consistency go out on the bump and just do what Mr. Consistent does. Drew Rasmussen goes 7 innings, 1 hit, 9 punchies. Coming off that rough game against the Halos, we were texting about it before the show. I was texting you last night. We were joking about how big of a dog he was. Just give me the numbers on Drew, because the guy is just the epitome of consistency. When you need a game, a key game, trying to bounce back from the Tigers sweep, Drew goes out there and does what Drew does, and just, he was awesome.
1: Yeah, what if I were to tell you that since 2022, at least 400 innings thrown, Drew Rasmussen has the fourth lowest ERA in baseball at 2.81. I mean, that is absolutely insane. Like you mentioned, he bounced back after the Angels game. I mean, Wade Mechler, who hit the grand slam, wasn't even really a bad cutter pitch. And by the way, he hit a home run off of Jacob deGrom the game before, so he was just swinging a hot bat. But you mentioned Drew Rasmussen, 7 innings, allowing one singular base runner. I think he faced the minimum amount of batters. Probably his best start of the season. All the offerings looked really good in terms of the in-zone rates. He had some nasty changeups to both Liam Hicks and Kyle Stowers, which, by the way, Liam Hicks swinging and missing this year. He's in the top 2% in whiff rate. So seeing him whiff on a pitch is extremely rare. He was sitting 95 miles an hour on both his four-seam and his sinker. I thought the cutter looked really, really good. When he saw him get in trouble, maybe over the last couple starts, it was kind of the cutter, which has been the best cutter in baseball the last 2 years. Looked really, really good last night. And also, it looked like he was throwing maybe a new slider shape. We saw it last year, which means that Drew Rasmussen was throwing almost 7 different pitches last night. I mean, just unbelievable. The guy seems to get better every single season. We saw what he did last year, and he's just continued it. I mean, looks like he's probably going to get another all-star nod.
0: If he doesn't, it would be an absolute crime. You talked a little bit about the pitch shape and the 7 pitches. Maybe Drew Rasmussen is turning into a modern-day Yu Darvish. I remember seeing a graphic back when he was in his prime. He threw like 11 or 12 different pitches, which is just ridiculous in its own right. But the game last night, and I said it earlier on the show, Ops, you just needed it was an all-around perfect game, minus the Chandler Simpson injury, which we'll get to in a minute. But the bats look good. You had 12 hits. Cedric Mullins leaves the yard. He's kind of on an uptick. All around, it was everything we didn't see in the Detroit series. Great pitching. Cam Boozer looked ridiculous last night. 3 punchies. That off-speed stuff is absolutely filthy. The bats kept moving. You couldn't have asked for a better bounce-back game, in my opinion.
1: No, I mean, I completely agree. I mean, Cedric Mullins with back-to-back games with a home run, I mean, you'll love to see that. I mean, over his last 26 games, he has 12 walks, just 14 strikeouts, 256 average, 354 on base, 384 slug, 737 OPS with a 111 WRC+, 11% better than the league average hitter. I mean, look, he was struggling coming in, you know, to the season. He was one of the worst hitters in baseball, but the last 30 games, he's looked really, really good. He's been playing great defense out in center field, really good range. So this is kind of a player that the Rays have signed up for. And I mean, Junior Caminero reached base 5 times last night. Since April 15th, he has a 976 OPS, which is, I mean, absolutely ridiculous. He's been the 25th most valuable player during that span after being the 26th best position player last year. I think the biggest thing, too, he walked last night 2 more times. Sam, he needs just 3 more walks to have the same amount as he had last season. I mean, it's been incredible to see his development this season.
0: And I'm glad you brought Junior up, because I was going to ask you about it. I saw that tweet this morning from you. And if you're listening, we're joined now by Running from the Ops. You can follow him on Twitter at @OPS_baseball. I saw that, and we had Ryan Pepio in the studio yesterday, and we were talking to him, and he mentioned to us that a lot of the veteran pitchers, whether it's Pepio, McClanahan, those guys, they sat down with Junior and said, hey, this is how teams are going to attack you. You have to take your walks because now you actually have protection in the lineup, whether it's a Rondo or Yandy behind him, whoever that Kevin Cash wants to put behind him on a given day. But if you can get on base the first couple innings, later in the game, you're going to have lineup protection. And I promise you that those pitchers don't want to see Yandy or Junior or Yandy or Jonathan in the box when there's a big moment and maybe bases are loaded. So I'm glad you brought that up. Junior has been ridiculous. But to me, the fielding has been bad. We all know that. He does have a plus F war, as you mentioned, the last 44 games. But when you can hit like this, I'll take a couple of fielding errors. And I know that's great. No, we don't want errors. I understand that. But if he continues to produce and get on base, as you mentioned, five times last night, you know what? I can live with a couple errors in the field.
1: Yeah, I think the defense, right, I think it's going to get better. I mean, you'll see stretches for 7 to 8 games where it looks really, really good and he'll have a couple blips. But, I mean, for some of the games that I've been able to go and cover this year, Junior Caminero is the first guy on the field taking ground balls before they do, like, the regular defense. So this guy works extremely hard at his craft. I think it's only going to improve. And we saw it last season, the last 3 months. He looked really, really good in terms of outs above average. He was a positive defender for the last 2.5 months of the season. So everyone knows how good the bat is. You know, his improvements on, you know, less chase, less whiff. The forcing fastball numbers are, I mean, absolutely ridiculous. He's slugging over 600, actually almost 800 against forcing fastballs. But like you said, I think the defense is going to get better. I mean, if he's even a league average defender throughout the rest of his career, I mean, you're looking at a, without a doubt, top 15 player in baseball.
0: Superstar. Clean up the defense just a little bit. He is an absolute superstar. Running from the ops, joining us here on 95.7. We were texting last week about the lull they were in, whether it was getting swept in Baltimore, getting swept at home by the Tigers, and the Rays have been terrific at home this year at the Trop. You win 2 out of 3 against the Halos, but those games were ugly. You give up the 2 touchdowns in Rass's last start. I know you got some notes about the stretch, but you told me the same thing that I've said on air here, which it's a long season. It's going to happen. They're going to go through some stretches. What say you about where this team is and their chances to actually compete for a World Series?
1: Yeah, I mean, I think this team could have a really good run in the playoffs. I mean, you add another bat outside of the top three, and I mean, this team is really, really good. I mean, I've seen a lot of stuff on Twitter, you know, some negativity about some of the recent stretches of baseball, which, I mean, you also have to factor in before May 25th, this was the best team in baseball. But yeah, over the last 10 games, they're 3-7 with a 6.11 ERA. 2 quality starts, which includes Drew Rasmussen's from last night. And they've allowed the 4th most runs in baseball. But like I said, I mean, it's going to happen over the course of the season. I don't think the team is worried. The clubhouse is always positive. And this is completely normal. I mean, the Cubs this season have had multiple, I think, 10-game winning streaks with also a 10-game losing streak. It's just part of baseball. Even the offense during the stretch, 5% better than league average. And their strikeout rate is the 5th lowest mark as an offense. So I don't think there's really any concern. We mentioned Junior. Jonathan Rondo was pretty much the best hitter in the month of May. Cedric Mullins has looked really, really good. Ryan Vallade has casually been the 4th best hitter on the team this year. And I mean, like you said, I mean, this is, you know, could be a contending team this year with how good the pitching looks, how good the offense has been with the top three with some scrappy guys behind that. And I mean, look, Cedric Mullins has been good too over his last 30 games. So I'm not too concerned about the recent stretch. I think it's just a normal part of the game.
0: Yeah, Ryan Vallade has been an absolute revelation for this team. Now, a revelation last night, at least he was new to me, new to us, and who knows how long he'll be up, although if he keeps pitching like he did last night, Cam Boozer, I hope he stays up for a while. Cam Boozer's called up when they put Craig Kimbrell on the 15-day IL. You talk about a guy who in AAA pitched to the tune of a 1.8 ERA across 20 appearances. This is a guy 34 years old who comes into the Rays pitching lab. And last night, I'm telling you, when I was watching that game, Ops, when he came in, I'm like, oh, yeah, let's see what we get here. Who knows? You're up 6-0. I'm not too concerned. We'll see what happens. And then I'm like, good Lord, look at Cam Boozer out here.
1: Yeah, Cam, I mean, he's sitting 95.5 on his fastball. I think he's playing with a new cutter shape, and he's got a really, really good sweeper to lefties. I mean, this is the guy back in 2024. He had a 3.38 ERA in almost 43 innings, Gets a lot of chase in that sweeper. He's been in the zone pretty well with his fastball. I think he was featuring a little bit of a changeup last year. I don't know if we saw it in AAA, but I know that that's in his arsenal, and the Rays are really, really good about finding guys changeup shapes, especially to lefties. I mean, yeah, he's a nasty arm. Like, if you're a lefty in the batter's box and, you know, he's kind of just painting that fastball and then he gets in a deep count and he's throwing that cutter in the sweeper, it's pretty devastating stuff.
0: Yeah, absolutely awesome. Again, running from the ops, joining us here on a great Saturday morning here in the Bay. You can follow him on Twitter at @OPS_baseball. He's been so important to the information that I have just analytically because he's a great follow. So I highly recommend you go shoot a follow over on Twitter. Again, back to that lull we talked about just a couple minutes ago, ops. This team has been so dynamic back in the trop. We had Ryan Pepiot, as I mentioned, in the studio yesterday. He was talking about how, you know, the facilities over at Steinbrenner were great and everything, but when you're back at home, you're back in your area, you're in your confidence and knowing the game-to-game routine, the batting practice, the pitchers being able to go and actually be on the bump, being back on the Tropicana bump, which by a lot of reports is maybe bigger than some of the other ones, even though they're all supposed to be pretty much the same. How big is being back at the Trop? Because we've heard it from Ray himself and Ryan Pepiot. We've heard from other guys post-game the first week of the season when they were back at the Trop, how awesome it was. This team's been awesome at home, and nobody expected them to get swept by the worst team in baseball at the time.
1: Yeah, I mean, I think the Trop is huge. And like you mentioned, the mound, I was honestly going to say that. I mean, Jeff Hoffman's been on the podcast multiple times saying it is his favorite place to pitch because, I mean, frankly, I think it is higher than most mounds. So I think it definitely helps, you know, the stuff at the Trop, especially being in a dome environment. It's really controlled. So you can see a spike in terms of the stuff that pitchers have. But like you said, like going to the facility, knowing, you know, your routine, you know, where everything is. Also, I just think the weather aspect too. I mean, how many times last year in Steinbrenner where people were almost passing out at the games because it was so damn hot. So, I mean, even in those day games, you're in a, you know, 72 degree environment. You know, the pitching has been really, really good, I think, because of the you know, the uptick in terms of the stuff at the Trop. But I think going into the year, a lot of people, you know, were pretty high on the team concern, you know, in terms of what they did last season. But I don't think a lot of people really talk about, you know, how big the Trop was going to be for the success.
0: Lastly here, Ops, you talked a little bit about Yandy Diaz. We know him as one of the best hitters in baseball. He's not known on the national scale as much. We had a conversation earlier in the week about, was Yandy Diaz a Rays Hall of Famer? I say yes. He's top five in pretty much every stat you can look at in the history of the Rays franchise. What is it about Yandy that makes him so good? And do you believe if he were to retire today, he would be in the Rays Hall of Fame?
1: I've been saying it for maybe a few years now. I mean, it might be a hot take with Longoria and you know, and CeCe and Carlos Pena, but I think Yandy Diaz is probably the best hitter in Rays franchise history. I think if he does it for next year and the following year, I think he cemented it to me. I have one stat that I think is, I mean, absolutely crazy. So this was as of May 31st. There were six players in 2022 from 2022 to currently with an average over 300. Of those six, four have a WRC plus over 140. That's Freddie Freeman, that's Aaron Judge, that's Yandy Diaz, that's Yordan Alvarez. Yandy Diaz, since the start of 2022, is the only player in Major League Baseball, a strikeout rate below 15%, an average over 300, and a WRC plus over 140. All the other guys I mentioned are probably going to be Hall of Famers. His ability to work the opposite way, consistently put the bat on the ball. His power almost seems to be getting better, which is crazy. He's 34 and just doesn't seem to age. I mean, he's just an absolute beast. Like, there's nothing more to be said. He's just, I mean, like I said, I think he's probably the best pure hitter in Rays history.
0: Running from the ops, we appreciate you as always on a beautiful Saturday morning. We always love having you on. And yeah, pretty happy when you can trade Jake Bowers, although I know he's been better of late for the Milwaukee Brewers. But yeah, Yandy back in 2018, bringing him over, one of the best moves that Rays franchise history has ever had. We appreciate you as always, Ops, and we'll be talking to you soon as always.
1: Sam, really appreciate it, brother. Enjoy the rest of your morning and weekend.
0: You as well. Hopefully the Rays can pick up a win against the Marlins today at 4:10. We got 30 minutes left in the show. You can join us if you have any thoughts on what we're talking about at 888-388-0957. 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Question during the break, Yandy Diaz, is he a Rays Hall of Famer? We'll get into that. And also, we had some news in the college athletics world that I want to get into as a huge college sports fan. All of that next here on 95.7 WDAE.
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0: 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Rays Marlins 410 today here on 95.7. We got the Joe Bucks fan show right after me, and then Rock Riley will lead you all the way up to first pitch of the Citrus Series 2.0. I want to get back into this because I was just talking with my guy running from the ops about Yandy Diaz. We talked about it earlier in the week on the Pat and Aaron show about is Yandy Diaz a Rays Hall of Famer? And you can text your thoughts to 82945. 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To me, it's a no-brainer that Yandy Diaz is in the Rays Hall of Fame. If he decided, you know what, I want to go to the gym all day, every day, and make my gigantic biceps even bigger, I'm over baseball, I'm going to call it quits today. He's a Hall of Famer. If you look at just some of the major stats in Rays history, he's second all-time in batting average at .293. He's second all-time in on-base percentage at .374. He's fourth all-time in Rays franchise history of offensive war at 22.7. He's fifth all-time in war among position players at 19.5. He's got the fourth most hits in franchise history, probably the third most hits by the end of the season. He's got 952. He's about 60 behind Ben Zobrist. And we will have Evan Longoria getting his Rays Hall of Fame weekend later this year in July. But when you look at Yandy Diaz, 559 runs created. That's good for fourth best in franchise history. He'll probably pass Ben Zobrist later this season, who stands at 626. The guy, we call Drew Rasmussen Mr. Consistency on the Pat and Aaron show, Mr. C. Yandy is also Mr. C. He just gets on base, whether it's slapping a single the other way, whether it is hitting a home run. You heard from Ops about how his power numbers have just been getting better with age. Year in and year out, when Yandy Diaz steps in the box, you have a good feeling about what's going to happen. He's almost the polar opposite of Taylor Walls. And yes, he's a designated hitter these days. We've seen him at first when need be. But when you have a guy who just, he exudes confidence in the box, which I would too if my biceps were 45 inches like his. And there's just a comfort to it. That alone makes him a Rays Hall of Famer in my book. I wish one day we'll have a catcher who, when he steps in the box, you're like, okay, this is probably going to be a hit. But when you look at Yandy Diaz's numbers over the last five seasons, from 2022 now, his average is .303. So he's a 300-plus hitter, which in modern baseball is very rare. He's got only 100 less walks than he does strikeouts. Great numbers. Now, the home runs aren't there. He's only got 81. He's got 322 RBIs. That's almost 85 RBIs a season while hitting .303 and not putting the ball over the wall a ton at roughly 21 homers a season when you average it out. So to me, Yandy Diaz, absolutely a Rays Hall of Famer. I don't know quite yet that I'd put him up there with the likes of Carl Crawford, like my guy Ops would, or even Evan Longoria for that matter. But you get two or three more seasons of this from Yandy Diaz, he is absolutely right there with Longo, with CeCe. He gave Carlos Pena the nod. Loved watching Carlos Pena. As many of you guys know, if you listen to the Pat and Aaron show, Rocco Baldelli, what could have been if it weren't for all the injuries with him? My favorite Ray of all time. My dog is quite literally named Rocco after Rocco Baldelli. But Yandy Diaz is right up there for me as one of my favorite Rays ever. Ryan Pepio up there too after we got to hang out and chat with him yesterday. What an awesome guy. Just a guy's guy. Hanging out, talking shop. Unbelievably nice guy, hanging out with us, was chatting it up with Pat and Aaron yesterday morning. So he's up there on the list. But Yandy Diaz is right up there with Carl Crawford, with Evan Longoria. For me, Rocco Baldelli, not as high as Rocco Baldelli, but favorite Rays of all time. he's right there with them. My not so favorite thing of all time is what's currently happening in the state of college athletics. We had early last week some legislation introduced to Congress about the Protect College Sports Act and the disaster that is becoming and continues to become college athletics. Ted Cruz and Maria Cantwell, they introduced a bill talking about all of the things that are going wrong in college athletics, all of the things that need to change in college athletics. You had Nick Saban speaking in a hearing about the current state of college sports. The big things in this Protect College Sports Act, the big three are, or I guess technically a big four, is a one-time transfer and five-year eligibility. You have what they're calling the, quote, Lane Kiffin rule, which is preventing college coaches from leaving midseason. And then maybe the biggest one to me is banning pro players and including international pro players. So having guys that are 23, 24 years old but never played in college, but they were playing in the top European professional basketball leagues or baseball or whatever sport you choose, those guys can't come over at 23, 24, 25 years old and decide that they want to play college athletics. It's a no-brainer to me. It's crazy to me that we've gotten to the point where you have to have legislators taking time out of their days with all the problems in this country to talk about college athletics. That's how bad it's gotten. But I want to keep this going on the other side. If you have thoughts on college athletics and where we currently are, you can text your thoughts to 82945. Or if you want to hop aboard and chat with me about maybe you think we're in a good spot of college athletics. I will probably disagree with you, but I would love to chat with you at 888-388-0957. Sam Cohen on 95.7 WDAE. We're having a great time on a beautiful Saturday morning here in the Bay.
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0: Taylor Walls back last night. Did pick up a hit. Defense is great, as always. Played that little short hop. Retreated on it at one point early in the game. Makes a great throw over to first. Rays win. 6-0. In Citrus Series 2.0, Game 1, they're back in action tonight at 4, I guess a little matinee game at 4:10, whatever you want to call it. We're talking college athletics. We had a text during the break from the 813. Agree with you. College athletics needs a major overhaul. It's a wild, wild west with current NIL and transfers. That's from Grayson and Cody. You have a good Saturday as well, Grayson and Cody. We appreciate everyone listening here on 95.7 AM 620 or the iHeart Radio app. Having a great time every Saturday morning here talking sports. And if you're just joining us, we were talking about the legislation from Ted Cruz and Maria Cantwell that was introduced called the Protect College Sports Act. Gives the overwhelming big picture topics of it are a one-time transfer, a five-year eligibility,

0: when these kids work, I have two in college, actually, in two different colleges. The amount of work that they do in the football compared to any other sport, and they're the ones generating all this money, there does need to be some revenue that you create that is shared with the players that are earning it.
1: I completely agree with you, Joe. I've said numerous times on whether it's this show, the Pat and Aaron show from 6 to 9 on Monday through Friday, there is no question that college athletes should be paid. And yes, some people will say, they get a scholarship, they get to do certain things. I agree, but they're also making these schools gazillions of dollars. So it's not the money for me, Joe. I have no problem with the kids making money. It's the transferring, and to your, and I don't know if your son went through this, when a coach leaves, you should absolutely be able to transfer once. Or even if your coach doesn't leave, if you get there and you're promised certain things, or maybe it's not right for you, and you go from, I see you're in Clearwater, maybe your son decided, hey, you know what, I'm going to go play for Dan Campbell, up in Oregon. But maybe he's like, you know what, I'm homesick, I don't like it up here after a year. Kids should have every right to go home. I don't like the 2-, 3-, 4-time transfers because they're just hopping places for money, whether the next school gives you a big contract or maybe a big agency says, we got this deal for you over in North Carolina. That's the problem for me, Joe.
0: I fully agree with that. I think a one-time transfer is perfect. Then it keeps the kid from having it in the back of his mind the whole time instead of just selling out and being a good player. My son did have opportunity to transfer right away. He literally, out of high school, practiced with them for the Rose Bowl. We were still a high school student, and then enrolled in January. It was in the meeting texting me when Nick retired. And, you know, Georgia and Miami and people were reaching out right away. Hey, you want to transfer? But he wanted to stay, you know, because Alabama's Alabama. But he couldn't handle this coach because he's a 180 from Nick Saban, if you know what I mean. The new guy there, Kalen DeBoer.
1: Yeah, Kalen DeBoer. And I appreciate your call, Joe. We appreciate everyone called in on in here to 95.7. We have some text. Rob in Sarasota, they should not be paid. They're getting a free education, for crying out loud. That's worth hundreds of thousands of dollars with room and board and books. I'm not with you, Rob in Sarasota. You did also have a text. College athletics is a joke. It's a professional sport. They're paying people to play the game. It's no longer collegiate. I see where you're coming from, but as Joe just alluded to from Clearwater, his son over at Alabama, there's no question that these kids are making these schools just exorbitant amount of money. And I understand if you think, okay, the room and board and the education, yes, it's expensive. But it's a lot less expensive than the money that these kids are bringing in. Whether it was Johnny Manziel in the Money Manziel era, Reggie Bush. There's no question. But I think it should go back to what it was supposed to be. And that's, hey, let these kids make money, but it's not the schools paying them. It's the idea that it's NIL, your name, image, and likeness. If you're a Heisman Trophy winner and Smartwater, per se, wants to give you a commercial, you've earned that right. Because people are going to, they're hoping that using you in a commercial, because your brand is so big, that's what's going to make these places money. So that's how I think it should be paid. I think they should be able to make money on it. Look at Nigeri Kennedy at Texas Tech. She's getting $1 million+ to play softball. That's awesome. That is absolutely incredible. You have every right. If you're that big of a superstar, you should be making money. The bigger problem to me, as I just alluded to, it's transferring 2, 3, 4, 8 times. It's a joke. So I completely agree with you that college athletics is turning into a joke, Rob, and we appreciate everyone who's texted in. It's insane to me that the current state of college athletics, there's so many different issues in the country that we have legislators who have to take time to try to introduce legislation and solve college athletics. When you talk about the part of the Protect College Sports Act, the quote Lane Kiffin rule, this one's tricky to me because I still don't know the proper way you go about this. Yes, Lane Kiffin shouldn't have had to leave Ole Miss during the middle of the season. He shouldn't have been talking to LSU during the middle of the playoff run trying to make a move, and I understand

0: understand why Ole Miss is going to say, hey, you don't want to be here. You want to go to LSU? Leave. I completely understand Ole Miss saying that. I don't love LSU talking to Lane Kiffin, but then again, because of the current state of college athletics, that's just how it is. You either get your guy or you got to move on. On the contrary, Florida Gator fans, you had your coach, John Summerall. He's coaching two schools at once. He talked about how much of a nightmare those couple of weeks were where he's got two phones recruiting kids to Tulane, but also recruiting different kids to Florida. Going back and forth, coaching Tulane through the college football playoff, but then being in Gainesville for donor events and different things. So that's the tricky one to me. I don't know how they're going to fix that part of it. Because if you shouldn't be able to leave midseason, but at the same time, you're going to pull an Alex Golish. And you're going to be kind of half-tailing it through the season like he did with USF. And now he talked about how, oh, you know, I felt so guilty when I was having the talks with Auburn. You should. Because you weren't giving your kids all of it. And USF, that was a dang good roster they had with Byron Brown last year. And they could have made a run. And there's no way to concrete say that that's the reason that they fumbled towards the end of the year. But I believe it is. That's all the time we got here on a beautiful Saturday morning here in the Bay. Reminder, I will not be here next Saturday. Got some things going on. But I'll be back in 2 weeks. We'll have a big city council vote next week. So we'll have, in 2 weeks, we'll have the hitman Ken Hagen on the show. Rays, big one today at 4:10 against the Marlins. We appreciate everyone who called and texted throughout the show. 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Appreciate everybody. Have a beautiful Saturday, everyone. Raise up. Big one today. Citrus Series, it's ours. Stinky fish, no more. Have a good one, everyone.
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6: 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Lee DeCamper of Joe Bucks Fan is here. And the mighty sage of Tampa Bay sports, Mr. Ira Kaufman, the incomparable one that he is, just about 50 years covering the NFL, coming up only a few more weeks away. And we are actually only 10 days from Buccaneers mandatory minicamp, when the news will jack up a little bit more. And it's been a busy June so far, with the Bucs taking the field, all the veterans who've pretty much been there already anyway, but not Vita Vea and some others. So it should be a fun mini camp coming up in 2 weeks.
12: Unlike the 49ers, the Bucs are doing a mandatory mini camp. Lee's expecting some big news out of that mandatory mini camp.
13: Am I?
12: Steve's expecting Mayfield to be bestowed a brand new contract. We shall see. It's an exciting time if you're a Bucs fan right now, because they got these new players. And I think we all agree, the enthusiasm the other day, I don't remember it being like that. So I'm chalking that up to some of these new guys.
6: Now, the folks listening may not realize you're being sarcastic. Lee's not expecting big news. I'm not expecting a Mayfield contract in June coming up with the minicamp. But yeah,
12: I'm trying to whet people's appetites.
6: Oh, okay. Well, the 49ers canceled minicamp, which is the mandatory portion of it. They said that, hey, we had 100% attendance at our voluntary stuff, like the Bucks are doing and other teams, and most teams have 9 OTA days, they call it, spring practices, and mandatory minicamp is the same thing. There's no difference, all shorts and t-shirts,
12: except
6: football.
12: You can be fined if you don't show up,
6: right? Yeah. Other than it being mandatory, but they said they had 100% attendance, so
12: it's uncommon to cancel it. It's uncommon.
13: You think that's going to motivate the Bucks next couple weeks to, like, hey, if I get off my rear end now, I'll have June off, or end of June off.
6: I guess it's possible that the Bucks could do something like that, but that's not in Todd Bowles' wheelhouse. Most of these coaches, they want more work.
12: More likely, he'll cancel the last day of mandatory.
13: Well, that's what I was thinking. That might be on the table.
12: Yeah.
13: I think last year, didn't they just pretty much break a sweat and then, okay, that's it. The last day of mini
6: camp. Sometimes they just go for an hour, or in past years, they've canceled it.
12: You think we're reading too much into this? Refreshing energy and enthusiasm, Steve, for underwear football. I mean, does it mean anything when you're facing Jamar Chase in September? Does it matter?
6: That's a tough question, Ari. You're asking me.
12: It looks like they're having fun out there.
6: Does it matter if a team seems more focused and energized in June? So maybe it'll matter. Veteran players say this is when the seeds of your culture and your focus are planted. But I don't know if that's necessarily true. I think it's more a byproduct of having so many new players that want to prove themselves.
12: Lee, the reason I bring it up is, among a lot of factors, the collapse of 25 was a lack of enthusiasm.
13: Partly.
12: And a lack of passion. That's what it looked like, Lee. That's what it looked like. You can play bad and still be energetic. They had the exact of playing lousy and going through the motions. That's unacceptable.
13: It's great to be, you know, happy and motivated and hollering and screaming, but at the end of the day, what do you do on the field? And generally, if you do well on the field, you will be excited and motivated and pumped up. You use the word fun, you just triggered Bucks fans. Don't ever use the word fun with football, because that gives people flashbacks to Gerald McCoy, and they don't like that. So watch what you say around fun. I mean, I'm serious. I know when you said the word fun, you could just hear screeching tires all across the Tampa Bay area with people getting into wrecks and slamming onto brakes. We don't want Gerald McCoy.
12: Is McCoy unpopular right
13: very,
12: now?
13: Very, very unpopular.
12: Why? Because some of these
13: he
12: saying?
13: He wasn't sap.
12: Because what he's saying about the Bucks?
13: Because he wasn't sap. No, that's why he's unpopular. Very unpopular.
6: I think he's more polarizing. Like, I don't know if he's unpopular, but he has a lot of people who don't like him. So, you know what I mean? Like, there's a lot of people who do like him and appreciate him. And if he went into the Ring of Honor, you'd have a lot of people cheering. And
12: so,
6: it's interesting.
12: The rap is he wasn't nasty, right?
13: Exactly.
12: He wasn't nasty.
13: But yet, Tristan Wirfs, a nice guy as he is. Oh, Tristan, I love him. Which I do too. But McCoy did that. Oh!
6: To deeper answer your question, there have been plenty of NFL teams that, you know, tanked preseason games and looked like crap. And
12: it
6: didn't have life in the preseason and went on and were fantastic on opening day, and there they go. So it's hard to
12: think. I'd rather see it than not see it.
6: Yeah.
12: Yeah.
6: It's hard to put much into energy, but I think the real answer to the question as it relates to the 2026 Bucks is that they went out of their way to get more energy, get more juice, get more aggressive personalities and players So if we weren't seeing that in the first practices, that would be a problem.
12: Yeah. Look, Lee, what strikes all of us is I think it's an overhaul. It's a defensive overhaul. The offense is going to be tweaked. The defense is going
13: to
12: be overhauled.
13: It needed to be.
12: And it needed to be. The front seven on defense was the focus. And thank God they realized it because every Buck fan realized it too.
13: I'm in the wait and see mode. I like the fact that they're making changes, but it all boils down to the defensive coordinator. Now, I've thrown this out on the site a couple of times. I think the Bucks have the horses to go much more five-man front than three-man front. But the defensive coordinator, that's not his bag. Now, once in a while, Bowles will go five-man front. He did in the playoffs against the Eagles at home when they pounded the Eagles. Hint, hint, maybe that might have been a reason. But I'm unlike you guys. I'm in the doom and gloom crowd.
12: We got him at 9-8. We're not raising any Super Bowl.
13: You're better than me.
14: All right. 9-8, that's not doom and gloom. Yeah, you can't argue with Lee when he's saying, hey, you guys got him as a winning team, and he's got him as a losing team. That's night and day.
13: I hope I'm dead wrong. Gosh, I hope I'm dead wrong. But I know they made a lot of moves. I would hope they're better, but as that evil word again, the same guy's calling the shots on defense.
12: You think they got enough, Steve, to develop a rotation of pass rushers where you're always going to have somebody fresh? They have enough?
14: Every team's got enough to have a rotation. Are they any good? You can rotate bad guys.
12: I don't want just a name. Well, I want somebody that's proven.
14: We'll see if they produce, Ira. Now, there's a piece of news. Since you brought up the 49ers, I have some Mike Evans news for you.
13: Uh-oh.
14: But that might have to wait till a little bit later.
13: Oh, is this a tease?
14: Not really.
12: It's called a tease.
14: A little bit, maybe. It's going to upset some fans to a degree. And he spoke to the media, and I was riveted watching live.
12: It was not a Zoom call.
14: No.
12: Like the other one.
14: In person, his first time speaking to the San Francisco media, not like the original Zoom call where he looked kind of...
13: In the same building?
14: In 49ers headquarters, but media wasn't invited in to talk to him. But fresh off the practice field, you know, backdrop, the whole standard news conference situation. But the news, Ira, on a broader scale, and we can rope in the first part of it this week. This week, the Buccaneers learned that in the first four games of the season, not only will they not be facing Myles Garrett, but they will now not be facing Micah Parsons, who announced this week that he will not return till mid-October, and there's really no chance that he's coming back earlier because his entire focus is on being 100% for the postseason, and he's sticking to the timeline. So he will not play in Tampa week four. Myles Garrett will not be there week two.
12: The offseason fortunes continue to shine on this franchise, Lee.
13: Do I need to be the naysayer again?
12: Of course.
13: Before you finish chugging that beer that they're not facing Myles Garrett, they're still facing Jared Verse.
14: Well, very different players.
12: And they'll be facing Myles Garrett later in the season. Am I right?
13: Yeah.
12: The next to last game.
13: That was a bad game. That's a bad matchup without Myles Garrett.
12: Yeah, yeah, yeah.
14: But that's very different. Exactly. Just what Lee said. On your 9-8 little Kaufman chart that you got in your
13: the Kaufman chart.
14: Secret room there in Newport Richey, you already had them down for losing to the Rams on that 9-8 chart.
12: Yeah, yeah, yeah.
14: So Myles Garrett going to the Rams, that doesn't change anything, but I look at it as the only chance the Bucs really had of being
12: if Garrett's a game wrecker against the
14: exactly complete game wrecker. That was the Browns' chance to beat the Bucs. Garrett goes off 4.5 sacks, a couple of forced fumbles. Bucs lose. Now that's not going to happen.
13: Well, at least not Garrett. I'm a big Jared Verse guy.
14: So. I'm a Jared Verse guy too, but nobody's in Garrett's league.
13: No, you're right. He's a Hall of Famer. A Verse is just a good player.
14: Yeah.
12: And if they lose week two to the Browns, no matter what the situation is, this is a whole different podcast.
14: But now week four, we have the Micah Parsons situation here. So does this change your mindset? I know you said the Bucs have to get out of the first four games 2-2. But now are you thinking if they're any good, they're going to be 3-1?
12: Well, Cincinnati is a tough matchup.
14: Yes.
12: So I think 2-2 is my minimum. I think they're going to be 2-2 after the first month. That's what I think. Green Bay's a toss-up. With Parsons or without him, if Jacobs doesn't play, and who knows what's going to happen with Jacobs.
13: That's true.
12: He's as important as Parsons.
13: Yes, he is.
12: Because they love giving him
13: offensively,
12: the ball.
13: Offensively, yes.
12: You know, things keep shining on the Bucks' way. They're catching breaks left and right now. They don't want to admit it, but it's true.
14: I'm thinking they got to go 3-1 now. If they're going to be legit, you know, not that I had them losing to the Browns, but the Parsons thing, I think that has to be a W. And Minnesota's a team you should be able to beat, even though they got a lot of talent on that team. But the quarterback question is up in the air. They got some changes coming. It's early in the season. Maybe you have a home field advantage. Maybe.
12: We're looking at Kirk Cousins again? What are we looking at?
14: No, we're looking at Kyler Murray or McCarthy, depending on whatever happens there.
12: Those guys don't scare me. Kyler Murray doesn't scare me.
13: Well, I'll just say this. Who would you pick, Kyler Murray or Jacoby Brissett?
12: I think Murray's a little better.
13: Well, Jacoby Brissett had the Bucks on the ropes. So,
12: yeah.
14: Kyler Murray has played at like a top five quarterback at times.
12: It's been a while.
14: NFL, but he's played.
13: He's
14: that.
13: Capable.
14: He's shown it. We don't know. Jacoby Brissett's never played like a top 15 quarterback. And in the Bucks' defense in that game, I think it was more the offense because the Cardinals didn't score a lot of points.
13: Well, I do remember that game. That wasn't the first time that we learned, but that was the first time publicly we knew Todd Bowles unloaded on his defense.
14: Yeah, late in that game.
13: Yeah, it was like early fourth quarter. He teed off on him.
12: Minnesota's a funky team, Steve. I still don't know how they won 14 games 2 years ago. They're a funny team. You know, they let Danielle Hunter go. I don't know why.
14: They're
12: that
14: a funny team.
12: Guy's a stud. And Jefferson, I'm not sure they got anybody to get him the ball. He's great, but get him the ball. The running back is okay. Aaron Jones, he's okay. I like the coach, though. O'Connell's good.
13: I think O'Connell's good. Yeah.
14: Yeah, they're a funny team, you say, but they still win most of their games.
13: Funny how.
14: Last 2 years. I don't want to say nobody, but for them to go 9-8 last year.
13: Yeah, that's pretty good.
12: That's pretty good coaching. That's pretty good coaching.
14: In a strong division, they're a formidable team. But I still think the Bucs, if they're going to be legit, they got to go 3-1 because that game 5 Thursday night short week in Dallas, that's probably a loss. And if we're thinking that they're good, that's what they got to do.
12: Dallas is not, they're not Seattle or the Rams. They're a good team. They're not a great team, Dallas. Not a great team. You know, they got some firepower. Some. I don't know about their defense. Dallas's defense is nothing to write home about.
13: Oh, last year it was terrible. It made Bowles' defense look like Thursday.
12: But a road game on Thursday, difficult.
13: It's difficult. But hey, even Greg Schiano won a Thursday road game.
12: There you go.
13: So
14: in Minnesota, there you go. With a lunatic quarterback and who knows.
12: good memory, Lee. Good memory.
14: Who knows what was going on over there in the Schiano era. Sage, we've got plenty to get to here on the Joe Bucks Fan Show. Running all the way up to the top of the hour. 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We'll be back with all kinds of stuff out of OTAs this week and Iris Private Sit Down with Jason Light.
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14: 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And we absolutely have to get to some of the nuggets and things we pulled from OTAs this week. And Ira, your private sit-down with general manager Jason Light. 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So let's start with on the field. We're not just about the X's and O's, but yeah, I got a little list here, very short list. Lee, I'll ask you, though, straight up, give me three things that stood out to you from watching practice that made you take a second look.
13: Well, one was something in general. The defense was extremely spirited. We've heard Light and Bowles talk about this countless times. They wanted juice. They wanted guys that bring some passion, some heartbeat. It's underwear football. It's freaking June. It's not even a mini camp. And these guys were hollering and screaming. I heard some guy on the defense, ones versus ones, and some guy on the sidelines, I don't know who he was talking about, but he said, "We own this mother bleep." And this is like underwear football practice.
14: Yeah, I heard that too. It was like a half hour left.
13: It started third play of practice. Benjamin Morris had a pick six against Mayfield. And the defense was into it the entire morning. They were into it. So that's number one. Number two, it jumps out at me. I hate to do this because I generally don't like to do this, but I got to say what I see. This Bowers Sharp, Devin Culp better be worried. And I love Devin Culp. But there's a reason why he doesn't play a lot. Generally, if you can play and you can produce, you're going to be on the field. When he is on the field, he produces, but he's rarely on the field. This Sharp made two or three plays. Every practice, he makes a play or two. I'm not saying he's Rob Gronkowski the second, but he's something that, okay, he's catching my eye. Yes, I know it's underwear football. I know, the Kenny Bell syndrome, that once the pads go on, some of these guys disappear. But he's doing something on the field, whereas Devin Culp, he left practice early with a trainer. And while he's in the locker room or the tub, the guy who might replace him is on the field making plays. One guy's missed opportunity, there's another guy's opportunity. Third one, Gainwell is quicker than I thought. Kenneth Gainwell, the slash new Bucks running back, special teams guy, whatever. He's versatile. He can catch passes. He's smaller than I thought, but he's quicker than I thought.
12: I want a second Lee's first impression, because that's what jumped out at me. Now, look, we've been to a lot of OTAs. We've seen excitement. We've seen enthusiasm. But it was heightened today. It was heightened, especially from the defensive standpoint. I saw a lot of juice out there. And maybe this defense is developing some pride. God knows they need it, along with tackling some guys. But definitely what I noticed. Before I even approached the gate, to get into watch practice. I heard some guy bellowing, screaming nonstop, and it was the guy that Lee's been telling me about, Danny Smith. He don't shut up, Lee.
13: No.
12: He don't shut up, except when he's at a podium. He don't want to be at a podium. But on the field, he's nonstop. And I'm not saying that that automatically guarantees that their special teams are going to be any better. They can't be any worse.
13: Like, coverage
12: unit,
13: coverage
12: units can't be any worse.
13: Yeah.
12: Anyway, I just love the energy out there. Nunez Roaches, he adds a little bit to the mix, too. You know, Muhammad.
13: Yeah.
12: These guys are hungry, Steve. These guys are hungry.
14: Yeah.
12: And God knows, they might have five different defensive starters this year. They need that. They need that.
13: Steve and I were talking to someone recently, this week, actually. And people in the Bucks organization are raving about Nacho, what he brings to the locker room, what he brings to a practice field. I know you don't win games in a locker room. You generally don't win games in underwear football, but they're just raving about the added energy and juice.
12: You know, when he's the sixth guy on the depth chart or seventh guy, that's not a bad sign, Steve.
14: Yeah,
12: he can play a little.
14: A few things, Sage. One, just Lee and I didn't compare notes, jotted down a few things. Gainwell, yeah, he's quick and seems to have a good, very good feel running routes out of
12: the
14: backfield.
12: Got great hands.
14: Very good feel. Bauer Sharp caught a very nice deep shot and some other balls. And I asked Todd Bowles about Sharp and, hey, is he more of a deep threat than you thought? And Bowles, who didn't want to say anything all day, said, well, you know, we have to figure out if he's more of a, you know, short ball guy than we thought, or a medium ball guy. And this guy, he's a good athlete. We know from, you know, what Lee and I have been told that they have very high hopes for him. And, you know, they have high hopes for every draft pick. This is not breaking news, but the guy showed up. So we'll leave it at that. And
12: Culp's going to have a hard time making this team.
14: But he's going to have to get a lot better on special teams. And this Bauer Sharp is considered a special teams guy. So, yeah, he's probably going to have some challenges.
12: And Culp's not a good blocker. Not a good blocker.
13: That may be the entire story. I saw Culp walk off the field with the trainer very early on, maybe 15 minutes in practice.
12: Yep.
13: And you see Bauer Sharp making plays. Like,
14: yeah.
13: Oh, that might be the changing of the guard, so
14: again,
13: to speak.
14: Again, the moment they drafted Bauer Sharp and traded up 10 spots to get him in the sixth round, good night, Devin Culp. See you later. You don't trade up 10 spots to draft a guy and
12: they got plans for
14: expect
12: him.
14: To cut him.
12: Yeah,
14: and Kokeeft is back, and Durham's obviously the number two guy.
12: Not going anywhere. Yeah.
14: So, but Ted Hurst looks the part, which is a lot of fun. Underwear football, we'll see. But I asked Chris Godwin, I said, hey, you know, Chris, every year is a different year. Right now, what do you see that's different? What's the feel, the vibe of the team that's different? And he spoke about the energy and how he likes how they got a lot of guys who are coming from different places in their careers.
12: Lots of proof.
14: Young guys, prove it guys, veteran guys, and it's all come together as a high-energy group, and he likes it. We'll take it.
12: I got a feeling Godwin's going to have a big year, Lee. I don't know why. I just have a feeling.
13: All about the health.
12: He's obviously got Mayfield's confidence in him based on 2 years previous with a healthy Godwin. Sometimes, Steve, it takes a little longer to get back from a major injury. He had a major injury.
14: Yeah,
12: I'm expecting a big year.
14: He really had two of them. Forget about the knee. He had the
13: ankle against Baltimore.
14: The dislocation of the ankle, but then he got re-injured.
12: You know what's funny about his 24 when, I'll never forget this, because he had 50 catches in 7 games. 50. And you know what was different that year? He's never been known for being a huge yards after catch guy. That
13: he
12: year
13: wasn't.
12: In 24, yards after catch.
14: He was flying everywhere. Now, two things from Godwin that were interesting. One, he said that Zach Robinson's offense is about 50% compatible with Liam Cohen's.
13: Yeah,
12: that's high praise.
14: That's the number he put on it, was 50%. He said, when you look at the base concepts and whatever, he said, I'll say it's half of it is Cohen's. I think a lot of Bucks fans might have thought that would be higher, but it just speaks to how every year is different, no matter who's taken over and transition, there's always transition. But Godwin, I was thinking about it, Ira, he's an X factor on a very unique level, because if he gets hurt this year, God forbid. But let's say he gets hurt, you know, has a 10-game season.
12: Then they're not going to really have a veteran presence in the receiver room.
14: Well, what I'm going to say is that if he gets hurt this year and doesn't have a strong year, he becomes one of the worst free agent signings in Bucks history.
13: Mm.
14: You paid the guy $22 million last year, and you pay him $22 million this year, and he will have done nothing. I'm not saying he feels
12: so
14: that pressure.
12: So he eclipses Hassan Reddick. He goes right past
14: Reddick.
12: By far.
14: So what I'm saying is that I don't think he feels that pressure, but the organization knows, and Jason Light knows, if Godwin doesn't hit it this year, I just re-signed an injured guy and blew $44 million for what? So it's a very interesting
12: situation.
14: Then
12: you wonder if he'll be on the roster in 2027 at that point.
13: I would say if that happens, I say no.
12: Especially if Hurst shows something. Especially.
14: Hurst. Not Hurst. Hurst.
12: Yeah, especially if Hurst shows something.
13: Think Bruce Hurst.
14: Aaron thinks it's Judd Hirsch over there. He lined up. But he looks great. I think he's built up his upper body a little bit. He was talking about, he basically 100% said that he's healthy, not still rehabbing a little or getting fine-tuning. No, he's just ready to go. So that's
12: You know who's also healthy from all our sources? Benjamin Morrison. Benjamin Morrison doesn't have any physical limitations now. Now he's got to show something. They like his skill set.
13: They drafted him second round. So you better like him.
12: At times, he very much looked like a rookie last year.
13: Oh, yeah.
12: At times.
14: So Jason Light, general manager, showed the proper respect and said, Ira, let's spend a little time together.
12: First thing, I thought he might smuggle me a BLT coming out of the commissary. I don't get that. Not even a fresh splash of water in a bottle. But my opening question, I start fastly. I'm like Mario Andretti coming off the starter's gun. Is this still an ascending team, Mr. Light? Now, remember, that was his line last year. We're ascending. And he had the proof to back it up. They went from 8 to 9 and from 9 to 10. That's an ascending team. Now, Steve, you go from 10 to 8. You can blame injuries all you want. You're not ascending. His point, and I think there's a lot to be said for it. We have a large core of good young players that I don't think are most of them are being recognized on the national basis. Now, when he said that, I immediately butted in, which I've been known to do, Lee. You've seen me in many interviews. I don't even let the guy finish a sentence usually. And I said, Jason, the one guy that I'm thinking of, when you just said that, that doesn't have a lot of national exposure, that I think can be really good, is Jalen McMillan.
14: Possibly.
12: He said, absolutely. I think he's going to light it up, Lee. I do, because the opportunity's there without Mike Evans on the roster and forcing the ball to Evans, but that 1,000-yard season was always on Mayfield's mind. Mm. We got to feed Evans, and that's gone. And so we'll see what happens. But I'm not worried about the receiver room without Mike Evans, Lee. I'm not worried about it.
13: It has potential. I still think they're going to miss
12: Evans. By the way, I asked him if there was any thought of switching Bredesen and Graham Barton.
13: No.
12: No.
13: Yep.
12: No. Answer was no.
13: Yeah, I don't know where some people get this.
14: They get it from Ira, because he's the only one talking about it.
12: When I mentioned Parrish changing and trying to keep him on the field for 100% of the snaps instead of 80, he didn't say no.
13: I hope Parrish is outside corner. I hope.
12: Lee, would you be comfortable with another rookie, Scott, taking the snaps at slot corner?
13: Absolutely. I think Scott's going to be that good. And you move Parrish over, he's no longer a rookie. Move him over to outside corner. Bowles won't say that. Bowles has had how many opportunities to say, Jacob Parrish is our starting corner. Nope. He starts on, he can play nickel, and he won't say. And I sort of understand why.
12: Who's the odd man out, Steve? Is it McCollum or is it Marson?
14: Sage, you know what? We'll tackle that when we come right back on the Joe Bucks Fan Show, 95.7 WDAE.
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14: Buccaneers fans, halftime of the Joe Bucks Fan Show is in the books. We got the third quarter right here. I'm Steve Isbitz of JoeBucksFan.com. Lee DeCamper of Joe Bucks Fan is here. Ira Kaufman, the Sage of Tampa Bay Sports. What does that mean? It means he's the Sage of Tampa Bay Sports. He's been covering 50 years, 40 or so in Tampa, 40 plus in Tampa. And Ira knows just about everything, but he's forgotten a lot too. So, all right, Sage, look, you had your private sit down with Jason Light that we heard a little bit about in the last segment, but you also spent some private time with Antoine Winfield.
12: It wasn't a sit-down. It was a stand-up.
14: A stand-up.
12: A stand-up in the heat.
14: Same thing. Same thing. What do we need to know from that?
12: All right, a couple of things. One, no excuses from Winfield. He was relatively healthy. And how did he play? I played all right. I just played all right. That's all I played. I can do a lot better. He likes Parrish.
13: Yeah.
12: He likes Morrison. Both of them. As young players.
13: Well, I think him and Morrison are kind of tight, if I recall correctly.
12: Yeah. Likes both of them. Sick to his stomach. about last year's collapse. Sick. He says, first time I've been on this team where we didn't make the playoffs. So, you know, one thing I think fans forget, and I'm going to remind them when I type up Winfield's comments, I'm not trying to compare him to Rondé Barber's interception against the Eagles. I'm not. But in my mind, he made the biggest play in the 2020 postseason.
13: New Orleans.
12: I think the Bucs are going to lose that game.
13: Yeah, New Orleans takes a 2-score lead. Yep.
12: Take a 2-score lead. They were across midfield. They were already winning by 7. Mm-hmm. And he punched that ball out of Jared Cook's hands. That was a great play by Winfield. And then he had that incredible 23 season. Mm-hmm. He's all over the stat sheet. It was a Rondé Barber type season.
13: Yeah.
12: Which was high praise.
13: Yeah.
12: That's high praise. And he set that tone. He got that big contract. And I'm looking for more flash plays from Winfield. So he didn't offer any excuses. And most guys say, I had a good season. He didn't.
13: Well, that's a refresher.
12: I like that.
13: Yeah.
12: Refresher.
13: I got a question for you, Ira. And we both know this guy. I don't want to mention his name because he didn't tell me this for, you know, broadcasting purpose. This person has a theory about Winfield. The reason why he didn't make many splash plays last year, Bowles is trying to protect him from himself. He's had so many concussions that it got to the point where you're wondering, what's this guy's longevity going to be? Because he's having a concussion like twice a year. And this guy's theory is Bowles is protecting Winfield from himself because, number one, he wants him on the field. Number two, he wants to see the guy have a long career, not cut short by too many dings.
12: There might be a little something to that, Lee. Okay. I think they used him a little bit differently. I think they put him in the deep middle.
13: Yes.
12: And he doesn't make as many plays from there.
13: Outside,
12: I don't know whether that's injury-related in terms of a thought in Bowles' head, or maybe making Tyke Smith go closer to the line of scrimmage so he's got to be deeper, but I thought he played a little bit out of position last year.
13: Yeah, a little bit. I never thought of the Tyke angle. That's a good point. That's why you're the sage.
12: Thank you, Lee. I want more plays out. I don't care the reason, but I got to be aware of the guy more than I am right now. I got to. I want forced fumbles. I want some sacks.
13: Was it last year that he had two touchdowns ripped off from him at New Orleans?
12: I guess he did.
14: Yeah, Sage, look, he needs to play up to his contract. At the time, he was the highest paid defensive back when he got his deal.
13: And not safety, but defensive back,
14: yeah,
13: right?
14: Yeah, highest paid defensive back.
12: Who's the guy that just got more money as a
13: Derwin James?
12: Yeah.
14: So just to clarify what Lee was talking about, and we've discussed
12: He still made the Pro Bowl last year, Winfield.
14: To clarify a little on what Lee was talking about, and we've hit this before on your Ira Kaufman podcast that people listen to on the iHeartRadio app. Winfield's last concussion was in 2022. So I don't know if that's still a thing that is going on anymore. Protecting him.
12: And he had the great season in 23.
14: Yeah, it may have been a thought to how they used him in 2023. I don't know if it's still a thing anymore. Todd Bowles has been asked about that. I think actually Lee asked him at the Combine a couple of years ago, and Bowles said no. So you were saying Winfield said he didn't have a good year last year? Or
12: he
14: did
12: said he played okay. That's all he said. Played okay.
14: Did you push him on that as far as what does he mean by okay, or he just didn't think he was up to his standard or what?
12: Didn't make enough plays. Didn't make enough plays up to his own standard. Yeah.
13: You had mentioned, or Steve mentioned, he invoked Tristan Wirfs' name along with Winfield making the Pro Bowl. Now I'm going to ask this question, but I already know the answer, so really I shouldn't. Did you see Tristan Wirfs' latest Instagram stories? The answer is no, right?
12: You knew the answer was good.
13: Yeah, Ira and I live on different worlds. Tristan Wirfs is freaking cut. He looks like a new person.
12: I saw him the other day out there.
13: And it looks scary. Now, he doesn't have a gut anymore. He looks like an Adonis.
12: And he looks healthy.
13: Well, you know, I've seen guys change their bodies and made him a worse player. He clearly changed his body. I don't know if it's going to make him better or worse because that weight helped him. There's a reason why these guys put on weight. Well, if I don't have a scale with me. If Wirfs lost weight, he put it all back on in muscle. He is chiseled. Holy smokes. Steve published earlier this week a story on Wirfs, and like as soon as I saw it, I got to put this picture in there. So I put the picture at the bottom. Is that going to hinder or hurt him, do you think?
12: I think it shows the pride of Tristan Wirfs. Made the Pro Bowl, but didn't have one of his best seasons.
13: No, he did not.
12: And I've said it before, Lee. He's the best player on this team, and I'm not sure it's even close.
13: Wow.
12: You might pick Mayfield. You could pick Vita Vea. I don't know where you would go.
13: I think you're right.
12: I don't think it's close.
13: Before you could say Evans, maybe Levante, but now, no. You're right.
12: He's the best player on this team.
13: Yeah.
12: He was hampered last year, but they're not going to take him out and not play him all the other injuries.
13: Here's the interesting thing about Wirfs. You're not wrong at all. He probably had his worst year is a lot of people's Hall of Fame year. He had his worst year.
12: And that's when he gets beat, you and I still look at each other in the press box. Did that really happen?
13: Yeah. Having said that, you know, I want to say, well, he probably never got off on the right foot because he started late. He had knee surgery. However, that Seattle game, he was a complete beast. And my favorite play of Tristan Wirfs happened in that game. It was Rashad White scoring a touchdown to the left side. Wirfs had three blocks on the play. He blocked at the line of scrimmage, took his guy out. Blocked a linebacker on the second level, took him out. Blocked a poor sap of a cornerback at the goal line, took him out. And Rashad White just fouled the road grader. It was beautiful. And even though he had, for him, a down year, that didn't mean he was bad. It just inconsistent. He had some games where you just scratched your head. What's going on?
12: Absolutely. By the way, Steve, speaking of the Buck offensive line, I asked Light about Malk, and he said they badly missed that kind of physicality last year.
13: I believe it.
12: That Malk brings to the table. Playing to the whistle, or through the whistle.
13: Who scored a touchdown late in the Houston game that, when you watch the replay, there's freaking Malk on the goal line blocking? And it was like, wasn't it a Mayfield scramble, or it was a long run? And there's freaking Malk on the goal line, like, looking around, like, I'll block.
12: He's a big, big piece of what this team's trying to do, Steve.
14: Well, the Bucs are committed to keeping that offensive line together. Assuming they can stay healthy, they're going to have to make some hard decisions if the lack of health continues. You don't want banged up players.
12: And Light acknowledged that their backup guards, basically, were not good enough.
13: Oh, they're terrible.
12: And there's always going to be a drop-off. And as Light says, you can't have 10 all-pros in your O-line room, but you got to do better.
13: If I had to criticize Light for last year, if I had to, you can't tell me he couldn't have pried loose one of those fifth-round picks or sixth-round picks and got somebody's backup. Not a practice squad.
12: You mean once
13: a backup.
12: The injuries hit.
13: Yeah. So, if I had to criticize Light, it would be that. Now, I read the backup guards, these wind block rates. They're
12: tricky.
13: That's the best way to put it, tricky. But the two worst, one I saw 3 or 4 months ago, I've written a couple stories about that. They're two worst in the NFL.
12: Is this the tribe?
13: Yes and no. They wasn't the tribe, but they used some of their data. They also used next-gen stats, and there's a third reference point that's legitimate, but real stat geeky. The two worst guards for win block rate were Michael Jordan, not that guy. Not Michael Jordan, and Feeney, the guy from Buffalo. The worst.
12: Feeney's back on the roster, right, Steve?
13: For now.
14: Yeah, Bucks re-signed Dan Feeney. All you need to know is that Michael Jordan is still, like, 28 years old. He made a ton of starts last year. He's got a lot of fresh film, and he doesn't have a team this year. So, and here we are in June. So what does that tell you?
12: It's very
14: so
12: telling.
14: Light screwed up. That's what it tells you. And, you know, we all know that they had hoped Elijah Klein would have filled that role.
12: Yeah.
14: The other guy, Haggard, who had played a little bit, he
13: got hurt, right?
14: Did okay, but then he got hurt, but then he wasn't off the roster, and he never got another chance. Whatever happened last year, they kind of bungled the offensive line situation after a heroic start with Graham Barton playing left tackle and making the secret move with Bredesen and to a center and sticking Jordan in there, who got off to a good start. It didn't stick. So better things this year.
12: I think Lee's point is fair. Once the injuries hit, and you saw you're scrambling, you got to plug that hole with a go give up a fifth round draft.
14: It's fair, but it's a little tricky, Ira, because the Bucs were 6-2 at the trade deadline last season, which was November 4th. So they got to that point largely without Malk, but they didn't assess the ability of their backup guards very well. So yeah, they got caught. You know, Jason Light, I know, admitted to that personally to you in your sit down. That's at JoeBucksFan.com.
13: Did the Bucs, were they lured in by the siren of the 6-2 record? Thinking, oh, we might be able to get over the hump.
12: Yeah, that's a good point, Lee.
14: I think what they were lured in by is not just the 6-2, but they believed, all right, we're looking at the landscape here. We'll get in the playoffs.
13: Yeah, that's what I mean.
14: We'll get in there.
12: We got an easy second half of the
14: schedule. We'll sneak in there and walk right in.
12: And then we'll get our guys back.
14: Easy 10 wins. We'll get a couple of guys back. We'll be good to go. Didn't happen. Mike Evans was talking about the 2025 Bucks, Ira, this week. We'll get back to that and hear all about it on the Joe Bucks Fan Show on 95.7 WDAE.
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0: about a new challenge. I'm over that. I'm over this new challenge nonsense.
1: Especially when NFL players are always saying, every year's a new challenge, every year's this, every year's that. I don't like that.
2: Until someone spills the beans. Whether it's with
0: and there are beans to spill.
2: Whether it's Mike Evans, whether his wife puts out something on Instagram, or Chris Godwin's wife puts out something on Instagram, or an ex-assistant coach pipes up, whatever. Until that happens, you just gotta, you gotta add the numbers that are in front of you. And it tells me that he left because he didn't like the direction of the Bucs. I always go back to that 3rd-and-28 tirade. I can't get that out of my mind. I gotta believe that's a factor. That being, you know, the defense coughed up the game. I gotta believe that's a factor. Whether it's 10%, I don't know. But I gotta believe that's a factor, because that was so unlike Mike Evans to freak out like that.
0: Maybe the Bucs like to tell themselves it was a family decision.
2: Well,
0: Steve, and maybe that's a way to ease the pain, rather than say, in Lee's words, I didn't like the direction of the team or the roster, which I'm focused on.
2: Well, that's,
0: I didn't think this was a Super Bowl winning roster.
1: You're given the answer to the question. You're saying the Bucs' words, Lee's words, we need Mike Evans' words. And he hasn't really said, this is why I decided to move on, with any sort of depth of an answer.
0: He doesn't use family in explaining what happened. He doesn't use it.
2: That's a good point. We clearly know he didn't leave for money, because he took a pay cut on top of the 50% taxes.
1: Maybe he's bad at math. You know, I guess that's possible.
0: He's beloved here, he was beloved.
1: He says a change he felt he needed. I don't know. But he's hungry, and fans will be watching him. I want to ask you about another guy, though. Zion McCollum, who's taken a lot of shots from fans after having a rough year last year.
0: Took a few shots from his head coach, too.
2: Yeah.
1: After getting paid, you know, there was a line from Todd Bowles multiple times last year, in the past couple of years, about McCollum getting bored on the field. And, you know, we had gotten clarification of what that meant. And Bowles talked about it on your podcast. And McCollum, though, got into it and didn't deny it that, you know, sometimes he's, when his number isn't getting called, he's looking into doing things and freelancing or
0: drifting,
1: or looking into the backfield like he's not supposed to do if he's in man coverage, as an example, doing his job, he said, to, quote, fight that boredom. Now, that's pretty stunning.
0: You can't have an unfocused cornerback, Lee. Was it almost like an apology?
2: Kind of.
0: To the fans?
1: I don't think so. He was asked about it, and he answered the question. Yeah, it was forthcoming.
2: Which I applaud.
1: But it's a massive red flag, because he was up. See, this is where I think fans or the Bucs, either they don't see it or they can't do anything about it because he's got this guaranteed money. But he's been coached on that for years. He wasn't new in the system or new to playing cornerback or something. This is what cornerbacks are taught this in college. And even if they weren't, okay, maybe not at Sam Houston State, but he, you know, should have learned this with the Bucs, and he did, and he kept doing it.
0: You got a linebacker who's loafing, and you got a cornerback who's unfocused. What the hell kind of defense you throwing out there last year?
2: Well, we saw that. What this tells me is this might be a bigger issue than football. It smells like he's got ADD. It's a focus issue. And that's how he explained it. It's a focus issue.
0: You don't hear this problem with cornerbacks too often around the National Football League. You don't hear it being discussed.
2: Well, that's one reason why I applaud him for being honest and up front.
1: It may happen every week, but the coach doesn't come out and say he gets bored. We're working on it.
2: It sounds to me like he's got ADD.
0: If Morrison and Parrish outplay him on the outside, they're going to start.
2: Yeah.
0: And I don't care how much money they're giving McCollum.
2: Yeah, and I'm a McCollum fan. You know, I don't know how many times I got to thank him for being honest, but yeah, if the guy has a focus problem, again, like Steve said, he's been coached not to do that for how long now?
0: He's fighting for his job this year. He's fighting for his job.
1: He should be.
0: I don't care about his contract
1: he
0: situation.
1: He should be. It doesn't always work that way in the NFL.
0: Bowles is coaching for his job. He's not going to put a lesser player up there.
2: Well, at the very least, I would hope that Bowles, little patience for a repeat of that.
1: We'll see if Morrison tears it up in training camp and stays healthy, which has been an issue for him, and, you know, looks great in the preseason, Bowles will have a decision to make.
0: And I don't think McCollum's an exceptional tackler either. He's not a great tackler.
2: No, he's talented as can be, athletic as can be. When Bowles is talking about all the myriad of guys he's got practicing at nickel corner, which drives me crazy, he never mentioned he's given Morrison a test drive at nickel corner.
0: Never.
2: Does that mean Morrison's already a starter at outside corner?
0: I never

0: thought they envisioned Morrison playing nickel. I don't think it matches his skill set. I don't think they're granting Morrison a starting job right off the bat. He's got to earn it.
1: Sage, Rondi Barber said right here on WDAE that this has got to be McCollum's year, and then Barber followed that up by saying, but that's not pressure. I'll quote him. At some point, you need to start proving that you are who you are, and for him, he needs to study himself. He needs to find a way to evaluate himself day in and day out, go to work every day with that attitude.
0: That's what Rondé did after his rookie season. He made himself a football player.
1: I understand, but McCollum's a fifth-year player making...
0: Yeah, I agree.
1: I believe his salary was just checking it ranks 21st or 22nd in the NFL among cornerbacks. This guy's supposed to be an established pro, capable of covering the best receivers in the game week in, week out. He's got Ja'Marr Chase in September.
0: No question about it. That's why the Bengals are going to be favored in that
2: game. I'm a little surprised Steve's not seeing the nuance there. He's passing up the nuance.
0: Let's hear it.
2: Was that a plant? Barber's remarks? Was that a plant?
0: You never know. Rondé's a sharp, sharp guy. You don't mind playing some mind games, Lee? You don't mind it. I think he likes McCollum, so he's trying to light a fire.
2: Okay, I get the whiff that someone went up to Rondé. He's like, hey, get on McCollum's ass, would you?
1: Well, I'm getting a whiff. This show's over, Ira. We'll be back next week on the Joe Bucks Fan Show. Whatever it takes to get McCollum going, we're all for it. Go Bucks.
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0: All righty. Yes. What's happening? It is Saturday, baby. It's noon. I'm here for 3.5 hours. So we got some time. I was on the IL. Used to be DL, IL, IR, whatever it was. I caught some type of bug and I had a sore throat and I was down for the count. But I came back and I was on here yesterday and now I'm going to come on strong today. We got a big show today. Was there ever a doubt? Was there ever a doubt with you with the Rays? Was it getting to that point where you were like, man, this is the team. This is the 8 losses. This is the losing streak. This is the bad defense and they can't hit. And even the pitching has gone south a little bit. And oh my God. Or I was not concerned. I should say this. There was a little bit of concern, but I was not panicking at all. And, Drew Rasmussen, Sugar Shane McClanahan, those two right there, I know I can count on those guys. Now, I'm waiting to see what Nick Martinez. I like Nick Martinez. He is a veteran. He looked really, really good. And that last outing, he got hit. He's one of those guys that his stuff, he has got to be on, and he has been, other than that last start, he's got to be on to really be successful. A guy like Sugar Shane McClanahan has such good stuff that even if he's at 75%, he's missing a little bit, he can still will you through and get you 6 innings, and he's coming back into his form. Oh, my God. Drew Rasmussen is another one. And I know in his last outing was not that great, but he was on last night. Oh, my God. And it's so funny, too, because you can watch the game and every single pitch now is, immediately change up. Boy, change up an awful lot. Then I'm listening to Neil. Cutter, change up, whatever it is, it was dropping. And he had the same arm motion. He was so damn good last night. Oh, my God. Drew Rasmussen, 1 hit, over 7 innings, 9 Ks, 87 pitches. Get on out of there. He's 5-2, and the Rays win this one. A really, really nice win that they needed. Now, today, Rays baseball right here on the Flamethrower, 95.7 FM, AM 620 WDAE, the iHeart Radio app. We got you covered. We are your home for Rays baseball. We got another one today, and it is Sugar Shane McClanahan on the hill. Lake Bacher, right-handed pitcher. He looks like, he's got all that long, flowing hair. Let me just tell you something. Sugar Shane right now, last outing against the Angels, 5 innings, 4 hits, 1 run, 3 Ks, no walks, just Sugar Shane McClanahan, all right? Now, I know how baseball goes. You know how baseball goes. It was like, oh, they're taking on the Tigers. Oh, the Tigers are one of the worst teams. Oh, they're facing a pitcher that's like 0-7, and I'm like, that is a recipe for disaster. That's how baseball is. But where they are right now against the Marlins, I'm feeling good. How you feeling? Rays fans, baseball fans. Aaron Judge is going to be out for quite some time with the Yankees. So as we roll on, plenty of baseball. And obviously there is football and there is Bucks. And also, I do want to talk some Knicks and Spurs. Now, I've been in this market for 30 plus years covering sports. It's also 2026. So even though I've been around for a long time, I don't base my takes, my estimation, my opinions on just the past. It is 2026. And we've got so many transplants, a lot of young people that have moved here. You go to downtown Tampa, you go to downtown St. Pete, you just go anywhere around the Tampa Bay area. You see how many driver's licenses are issued every year. And we knock on wood, we had a good summer last year. I'm not even going to mention it. You know what I'm talking about. We had a very good summer and season. Knock on wood, knocking on my head. I'm not going to jinx anything. But, you know, 2 years ago when we didn't have that great of a season and that kind of, you know, some people that might have been thinking about moving here like, oh, do I really want to go there and deal with that? But anyway, it's been an onslaught. And we continue to have people move here. We continue to grow. And it's also 2026. My point is, as long as I've been covering sports here in Tampa Bay, being on this station, I was the original voice for a week with Whitney Johnson and then Brian James, the late Brian James, when WDA started on the morning show. What was it, 30 years ago? Whatever it was, we were the sports animal. Remember that? Fake left, fake right, the billboards, the woman in a bikini with the chest, you know, fake left, fake right, hot, new sports station in town. Oh, remember those days? But anyway, we're not an NBA town. We're not. I know the Magic are down the road, I-4. I get it, but still, I've always said this. And we've done consultants and studies and so much stuff. Like, we're not a region. The state of Florida is not a region. We are not. It's Jacksonville, Orlando, Miami, Tampa Bay is like four different damn countries. In Tampa Bay, do we really care about the sports in Jacksonville? Do we care about Miami? Do we care about Orlando? Does Orlando care about us? Look at the battle now for the Rays in the state. You see, it's just how it is. So we don't have an NBA team here. And I know when Dan Patrick over the years, and Dan Patrick does so much NBA and it just ticks off a lot of sports fans here. I know I get this from wherever I go. If I'm at the sports bar, I'm at Publix, I'm talking, I'm BSing, I can see numbers. But with this NBA Finals, with the Knicks, with the Spurs, with Wemby, I'm just curious today. And again, I'm here till 3:30 and I'm going to open up the phone lines today. We got a bunch of great guests. We got a mix of everything today, okay? But I'm curious and I'd love to hear from you today because I know the majority don't really care about the NBA. But this, it seems to me, living here in Tampa Bay and the feedback that I'm getting, the ratings, oh my God, the ratings for this NBA. You see the ratings for game one? I can't even imagine. Now, ratings, I worked in TV. Ratings don't usually come out till like 2 o'clock the next day. So we don't know the ratings for last night. I'm sure it was unbelievable. The ratings for game one, I'm talking about the Knicks and the Spurs, 17 million viewers. It was up 90% from last year's game one. It was the most watched game one since 2018. That was when you had Cleveland LeBron James and it was Golden State and Steph Curry. Okay. Game one peaked at close to 20 million, 19.63 million at 11 o'clock. That was in the fourth quarter. Last night, that game was unbelievable. That comeback, the Wemby, what's Wemby doing with the errant pass and Brunson and the free throws and the Knicks in New York. Now, I'm not talking about Knicks fans that are transplants. I get that, like Aaron Jacobson. Nick Wise calls him a Sarasota Knick fan because he might have family and friends in the Big Apple, but he grew up in Sarasota. So that cracks me up when Nick mentions that about Aaron Jacobson. I grew up in Jersey. Did I like the Knicks? Yeah. I was actually more of a Nets fan, but I'm Jersey. So I really don't. It's not like I'm going crazy. Just because I grew up in New Jersey doesn't mean that I'm a Bruce Springsteen diehard. I'm not. Just because I'm from Jersey. One time I was at a big party at this bar and a guy and Bruce Springsteen came out. A guy came running over to me, goes, oh, man, you're from Jersey. You must be out of your mind. No. So just because I'm from that New Jersey area doesn't mean I'm diehard Knicks. I like the Knicks, but it's not like I'm going crazy. But I think it's a little bit different for this series. I've been watching now. A good friend of mine that loves his college basketball And he really hasn't been watching the NBA. He loves his Rays. He is a diehard Rays fan. And he texted me before the game last night, and he was always giving me text about the Rays game and about the coverage and who's on radio, who's on TV, and this and that. And he actually switched. He texted me over. He goes, I just switched to the NBA game when the Rays jumped out to their lead. I'm like, he hasn't watched an NBA game all year. You left the Rays to go to the NBA game? When I have done these great American teach-ins, and it's either elementary kids, middle schoolers, or high schoolers. And I've done it quite a few years, and you go out and you give them the thing, and they always ask, like, who's the greatest player you ever talked to? Who did you really like? And I got to tell you, and this is going back, I don't know, from 10 years to now. When I do, like, middle schools, even elementary schools, especially high schools, the kids ask me about NBA. And that's here in the Tampa Bay area. So I'm like, young people here do follow the NBA. My daughter just finished her junior year. She's going into a senior year. I had my Hulu. We subscribe. We got Hulu. I don't know what you got, YouTube TV, whatever you got. And on my phone, I guess it was locked because I couldn't get my full screen. You know what I'm saying? I'm just getting all the comments down below. I'm like, what did I do? I must have locked it. What do you do, man? I go over to my daughter. She's turning 17 here in a couple of weeks. Boom. She's like, oh, you got it locked. Boom. And she goes, oh, you're watching the Knicks? This was game one. And I said, yeah, you? She's not a big sports fan. I mean, she says musical theater, chorus, you know, follow from far. She goes, oh, I got a lot of friends that are watching the Knicks and the Knicks game. Boom, boom, boom, boom. So then last night, it was real late. And I was in my little man cave. And she busted open the door and goes, Dad, the Knicks won. And I'm like, wow, my daughter, she doesn't do this for the Rays. She doesn't do this for anything else. And I'm like, so my question to you today is, if you are a Tampa Bay sports fan and you're really strongly following the Rays and you're following the Bucs and everything here and college football, Gator Knoll, Kane, USF, all that jazz, are you watching this NBA Finals? Are you? I'm just going to take kind of a survey today. I'm here till 3.5 hours, right up until 3:30. That's what I want to find out today. Okay. Numbers to call to get in. I'm going to tell you what we got going on. I'm going to get into the Baker Mayfield situation. Baker Mayfield, Bucks, Mike Evans. Don't worry. We're going to get into that. 888-388-0957. It's 888-388-0957. Those phone lines will be open. And you can always text in at 82945. And remember, always start your text with DAE. Now, coming up here at 12:30, he is the Rays World Series. Was that game four? Big fan favorite. Maverick. Brett Phillips is going to join me on the Central Florida Behavioral Health Network DAE hotline. I got a lot of questions to Brett for Brett Phillips. The Rays hired him because he is an ambassador. He is just so good with fans. He grew up in the Tampa Bay area. He went to Seminole High School, which was a powerhouse in high school baseball. Go look it up. Oh, my God. So he grew up here. He went to the Trop as a fan. He makes it to the major leagues. He played for several teams, and he is able to play for his hometown team, the Rays. And then he came through in the World Series. But anyway, he's going to join me at 12:30. 1 o'clock, Evan Klosky, Channel 10, CBS affiliate in Tampa Bay on Bucks and Rays. 1 o'clock today, that's Evan Klosky. 2 o'clock, James Yarko, a very popular The Locked On Bucks podcast. He's got a lot of followers, a lot of listeners. He follows the Bucks pretty good. And it's just going to be you and me, and we got a lot of time. Derek, do I do all the way till in the 20s? Are there three breaks this hour, or is it four? It changed last week. How long should I go here in this first break, buddy? Let me give out the numbers, 888-388-0957. And again, you can always text in if you're busy, because I get a couple of people that have said to me, hey, man, I listen to you on Saturdays. I'm doing my yard work. I'm doing stuff around the house. So I get it. I get that. So it's one of those days on a Saturday. You're just doing your thing. And I appreciate you listening. All right. Let me go to Mike. Let me see. I think he is gone now. All right. What we will do is let me pay some bills. And when we come back, I'm really, really curious, though. I am curious because I understand we're not an NBA market. I understand. But I think there's something about this series, even if you're not a diehard Knicks fan, that is different. It is different. And the first two games have been incredible. Oh, my God. So we'll continue. I'm Rock Riley in the air chair, and we are Tampa Bay Sports Station. Your home for the Rays. Your home for the Gators. WDAE.
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0: 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Big Brett Phillips, Maverick, Rays fan favorite, World Series hero, will join me here at 12:30 in a matter of moments. I'm going to go back to the phone lines here, 888-388-0957. We got Rays and Marlins first pitch at 4:10 today. Let me go to Jay. Jay is in Fort Myers. You're on the Flamethrower on this Saturday. How you doing, Jay?
15: I'm doing all right, Rock. Listen, I appreciate it. I'm in Jersey by myself, but I moved out here 10 years ago, down to Fort Myers. I love the Rays and what they do with how little they have, so I root for them like crazy. I have a question for you, though.
0: Yeah.
15: What's going on? Is Simpson's thumb, or you just need a little break, number one? Number two, what about Lux and Yusita and Rodriguez? We need these guys. What's going on?
0: Yeah, so we're going to get an update probably in within an hour on the thumb. It is a thumb with Chandler Simpson. They were going to put him, you know, get him tested out, and Cash will speak probably in about an hour. We'll have an update then, so I don't know. Don't know if it's going to be any length of time. I don't know, but it is a thumb issue. And as far as, you know, some of those pitchers you mentioned, man, I mean, it's a combination of injuries. I trust Sugar Shane McClanahan. I trust Drew Rasmussen. Yeah. I still trust Nick Martinez. I don't know about Mats. What's his name that was converted from a reliever to a starter? His entire time here, he hasn't really been able to get it done consistently. So, and you know, Pepio's out for the season. So, we'll see. Now, you know, when the trade deadline comes up, I know a lot of fans want a big bat. A big bat's going to cost you. It's going to cost you your prospects. It's going to cost a lot. Neander likes pitchers. So maybe we get a pitcher or two. But again, you're right, man. It's pitching. It's pitching. Pitching and defense, that's what the Rays are built on. Go ahead.
15: What about this Lux fella, the second baseman?
0: I don't know,
15: he's been
0: man.
15: Out. Yeah. They signed him for made a good
0: I know.
15: Williams is doing great, but I'm not sure. That kid,
0: that's
15: a shame.
0: No,
15: anyway.
0: No, no. Who
15: I love your show, bro.
0: All right, thanks a lot, man. Appreciate you. There you go. Like I said, a transplant, another transplant. We've got so many of them down here. But the Rays, just with the Rays last night, it was one of those things where you didn't want it to snowball. We all knew, and it was funny on this station, on 95.7 FM, WDAE, Nick Wise performed an exorcism. maybe that was it. I don't. It was on the radio. It was a radio bit. Come on now. But I thought that was funny. We talked yesterday about slump busters. In any of you young guy, do you know what a slump buster is? You know, and even young Mathis knew what it was. Whatever it was, it worked because yesterday, it all starts with pitching. Rasmussen, he was unhittable. He's got the fastball that moves, but it was that changeup. It was the cutter, and it was a late break, and he's got the same arm motion. Drew Rasmussen, one hit over seven. He just went 87. They need him for the end of the year, so they keep a close track on that. Junior Caminero, he was on base five times. He doubled, he singled, and he walked two times. What are they used to say when you're playing Little League? Remember now, walk is as good as a hit. Not in my batting average if you're looking at my numbers, but anyway. No, a walk is as good as a hit, team-wise, right? Cedric Mullins had a dinger. Ryan Vallade has done a nice job. He had two hits and two ribbies. Yandy, boom, boom, boom. He had three singles. So Rays had 12 hits after being swept at home by the Tigers. They really, really needed that one. And it's Sugar Shane McClanahan on the hill today against the Marlins. Sugar Shane 6-2, 2.45 ERA. And that first pitch is going to be at 4:10. Game three. For the NBA final, Monday night, Madison Square Garden. There are the few tickets that are left. I looked this up before I started. Do you know the cheapest ticket that is left? $20,000. $20,000. Oh, we got my man? All right, what we're going to do is, let me pay some bills, let me take a quick break, Rays fan favorite, one of the all-time greats, the World Series hero for the Rays, Brett Phillips. He will join me. We'll do that next on the Flamethrower, WDAE.
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5: Some Rays baseball today. Let's see if they can make it two in a row and start another streak. I really do believe they can. You got Sugar Shane McClanahan on the hill down south against the Marlins. They call it the Citrus Series. Whatever you call it, I'm feeling good about the Rays. All right, let's now go to one of my favorites. The fact that he grew up here, Seminole High School. And he makes his way through the minors, gets up to the big leagues. He plays for several teams. But, man, when he got to the Tampa Bay Rays, we'll get into it. And now he works for the Rays. And he's living here and he's raising his family. I'm talking about the great Brett Phillips. Brett joins me on the Central Florida Behavioral Health Network, DAE hotline. 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The great Maverick, the World Series hero, the airplane man, Brett Phillips. Brett, how you doing today?
6: Wow, what an introduction. My man, Rock Riley. I call him R squared. I saw you at the game a couple weeks ago, and I was like, Rock, we got to get on the station. We got to talk shop. We got to talk Rays baseball. Your passion, your energy, man, it's awesome. I'm doing well. How are you?
5: I'm doing fantastic. I can't match the passion and the energy that you have. You know what, Brett? Like, you made it to the show. To make it to the top is so dang hard. And a lot of former players, yeah, they still like the game and they'll go to a game. But here you are now as an ambassador. You're out with fans. And the Rays thought enough, the new ownership group, that we got to hire you. You're still young enough. You could still probably be playing. And you're bringing the energy, though. And, like, you're just as energetic as when you were playing. Where does that come from? Is that just how you are? Or is it just your love for Rays baseball? Or
6: all the above, man. It's baked in. I've been go-happy-go-lucky since I was a kid. For context, I'm born and raised in the area, like you said, in 1997. I'll never forget my grandma. She took my sister and I to the very first Fan Fest before the inaugural season. And I recall walking into Tropicana Field wide-eyed, like some four-year-old kid would be, wondering how baseball, the game I was playing on a T-ball field, could be played in a coliseum as big as this. The lights were bright. And, you know, I got to run the bases. I got to meet some baseball players. And through the years, as I grew up, going to those Rays games, selling newspapers outside Tropicana Field with my travel ball team, to just watching great moments, Garza's no-hitter, Longoria's moments, Zobrist, man, all those guys, I wanted to be those guys. And I never forgot what made baseball so fun and ultimately what I wanted to experience at a baseball game. And that was to maybe meet a player or go down on the field and just all that whole experience. So then years later, I got to live out my childhood dreams of playing Major League Baseball, not only playing Major League Baseball, but playing in the World Series for my hometown team. Oh my gosh, man. Like, I am so blessed. And now having an opportunity to share those experiences with our fan base, which happens to be my community, and being out and about on the ground level, I told the ownership group, I don't want to be that guy who just shows his face, maybe sits in the owner's suite for a game or two. That's not what I was trying to do. I want to grow with the Rays franchise. I want to grow with this team. I want to learn the business side of things, but ultimately I want to be on the ground level with our fan base to just give back and say thank you so much, because I was a fan first, and I know how it is to want to meet a baseball player and to hear about these experiences.
5: That is so awesome. And even at the end of your Rays playing career, I remember you standing down off the first base dugout, right field, and I would see such a line of fans waiting, man, to get a picture. I'm like, who's that? It's Brett Phillips. God dang, they love this guy. And it's the same thing today. What have you, now that you're just out with the fans, at the Trop, wherever you go, what have you learned, Brett, from Rays fans? I mean, because, you know, outside of here, oh, they'll look at past attendance numbers and all that jazz, and oh, they don't have fans. I'm like, there are passionate Rays fans. Have you found that?
6: You touched the word that's exactly what I was going to say. I was going to say passionate for sure. And what I do love and what I'm seeing is that we are starting to create a generational fan base, because we have a lot of imports in the St. Pete, Tampa area where my parents, for example, my mom, she moved from Illinois when she was younger. She was a Cubs fan. And then my dad, he moved from Connecticut, where he grew up, and he was a Red Sox fan. And then they had my sister and I in the area, and I ultimately became a Rays fan through accessibility, having that experience available to me as a kid. And now that I'm 30 years old, I have an 18-month-old daughter. She's going to be a Rays fan, and we're going to start this cycle and creating a generational fan base. And now that I'm on the ground level, getting to speak with these fans, mostly if they're older, they're imports, you know, they may still wear the Yankees jersey when their team is in town, or the Red Sox jersey when their team is in town. But ultimately, they're wearing Rays jerseys every other game. And I'm fine with that, because you know what? Their kids who were born in the area, guess what jersey they're wearing? They're wearing Rays jerseys, and their kids are going to be Rays fans. So, yeah, we have a bit of a slow start compared to other organizations that have been around for 100 years. But our fan base is alive and well, and it's growing. It's growing like by the day, Rock, and that's exciting. You know, we need to keep baseball in the area to see the Rays franchise continue to grow and take its course, because we've had some special moments. As a baseball fan, you want to see your team win the World Series, and I know for a fact that will be coming.
5: Rays great Brett Phillips joining us on the Central Florida Behavioral Health Network DAE hotline. Learn more at cfbhn.org. You were the first player since Kirk Gibson, 1998, to have a walk-off hit with two outs with his team trailing in the World Series. Going back to that day when you did that in the World Series, Brett, what was your feeling when you were going up to the plate? We all in the backyard, or if it's in Little League, and dream about, you know, being in the World Series to get to have the walk off. Like, honestly, you got to focus. Like, what was going through your mind as you're stepping up to that batter's box, man?
6: Man, it's crazy. It's crazy putting myself back in the moment. How exciting, how exhilarating the emotions after the fact that I exhausted through celebrating. I always start off with, listen, you got to give credit where credit is due. And unfortunately, we did not win the World Series. So, you know, I tip my cap to the Dodgers. But for a moment in game four, there was this moment of, wow, like we actually have a chance. And, you know, again, giving credit to Kevin Cash, watching that game go back and forth, and me being the last guy on the bench to come up to bat. And like you said, if you're a kid, it doesn't matter if you're a boy or a girl, whatever respected sport that you love growing up, you put yourself in the biggest moment as a kid. For me, it was in the backyard with my friends, bottom of the ninth, two outs. You know, your team is down by one, two runs. And so here I am walking up to the plate, just reliving a childhood dream, you know, to be in the World Series and to be given the opportunity to win it for his team. And man, Lord willing, I was able to come through. And again, there was a moment in time where everything stood still, and I got to live out just this ultimate experience that it's hard to put the emotions into words. So, man, just crazy again for my hometown team. Again, how do I express my gratefulness and thankfulness, not only for the game of baseball, but Eric Neander and the Tampa Bay Rays for giving me the greatest moment in memory, one of the greatest memories of my life.
5: Okay, so I would assume that probably is number one, but in 2020, July 19th to August 11th, Brett Phillips hit 3 grand slams in only 19 plate appearances, okay? In August 16, 2021, Maverick Brett Phillips hit an inside-the-park home run, a combo of 3 grand slams plus 1 inside-the-park home run in only 19 days, broke a record held by Babe Ruth, and it took Babe Ruth 36 days in 1929. So my question to you, Brett, what is cooler, a grand salami or an inside the park home run?
6: Wow, that's a great question. You know, my name being in the same sentence as Babe Ruth is just does not sound right. And when that happened, you had some people, you know, sports writers asking how I felt about that. And quite frankly, it's crazy that these moments that I've had throughout my career, being next to the greats in the game, how humbling. But I would say from an excitement standpoint of celebrating with your teammates, I would say the inside the park home run was cooler, in my opinion, because the whole thing is just exhilarating. No one expects it. It was a clean inside the park home run. And it was my only homer in my career against a left-handed pitcher, which is pretty cool that it happened to be an inside the park home run. So yeah, it was special.
5: So just two more real quickly. I'll get you out of here. So I want to talk about this upcoming. There is an upcoming 3-game homestand against the Red Sox. Of course, now they're down in Miami taking on the Marlins. But I want to ask you about Sugar Shane McClanahan, because you know him. I think he is such a good dude. And, you know, he pitched at USF. He had to go through the rehab so long. He's out for 2 years. And I remember when we went to spring training, it was first day pitchers and catchers, and we're in Port Charlotte. And he did like a media scrum, you know, interview. And he said, man, I'm also, you know, I got to find out about myself. I only thought of myself just as a baseball player. And then he goes, for my dad. And I swear to God, he turned around like when he was done. He was like crying. He had lost his dad. And I'm like, the guy has come back. And now the way he is pitching, oh my God, he looks as good as he did just about when he was an all-star. What can you tell our fans about Sugar Shane McClanahan, Brett?
6: Wow. You know, first of all, he was a great teammate when I played there. He's a great guy. You know, and I wanted to see ultimately how he was going to respond with his back against the wall with the injuries. He was down on his luck, you know, and then ultimately, losing a loved one like your father, you could go both ways. And for Sugar, it's a testament to his character of how he has responded to the circumstances in his life to go out there on a nightly basis when he's given the ball and he's been competing, man. I'm just enjoying the heck out of seeing Shane back out there. He's an all-star pitcher when he's healthy, and he's picking up right where he left off for us. And I, you know, if we're going to win a World Series, we need Sugar Shane out there on the mound, and he's doing that. So I've been very, very happy, very excited for his return. And I pray he continues to do his thing, and wish him well.
5: Awesome. So, like I said, Sugar Shane today, 4:10 against the Marlins, and then they'll play early game Sunday. But Monday, Tuesday, Wednesday, Rays home against the Boston Red Sox. Monday night, 6:40. Tuesday night, 6:40, and then you got the day game. Even though Boston has been down, you know they're not going to be that far down, and it always is a good rivalry, and you know the Red Sox fans are going to be here. You're looking forward, and fans should be, man, if you're thinking about something to do, the kids are out of school now, man. Maybe get some tickets for one of these Rays-Red Sox games, huh, Brent?
6: You said it. You said it, Rock. I would love to see the Rays and the Red Sox fans out at Tropicana Field. It is always an exciting series playing against the Red Sox. But also, it doesn't matter where you're at in the standings. If they're playing the Tampa Bay Rays, they're going to show up with their best. They're going to want to beat us because they know how good we are and how well we've done in the past. So you're going to see a great series, and I'm excited to have the Rays back in town after a short away series. So, again, like you said, it's the summer. It's a great experience to bring your kids out, and ultimately, you never know what could come from an experience at the ballpark. For me, it was having dreams of playing Major League Baseball because I was able to experience that time. So, again, it's a great time, and I'm looking forward to seeing everyone out at Tropicana Field.
5: Awesome, Brett. You're the man. I had a buddy. He's like, I got a chance, man. I saw Brett Phillips. It was in one of the suites at the club. He was so cool. I'm like, that's how he is. He's down to earth. So awesome,
6: y'all,
5: Brett.
6: Y'all are my people, man. Thank awesome. You, Rock. It's
5: you got
6: always
5: it.
6: A pleasure. I appreciate what you do for the Rays. And, man, keep up the energy. You're good people.
5: Thank you very much, Brett. Have a good one. All right. So the Rays and the Marlins today at 4:10. Early game tomorrow, and then those Red Sox come in. How about baseball? You feeling a little bit better now? We'll continue on the Flamethrower. No better on this Saturday. WDA, Brett Phillips, Maverick E.
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1: Oh, boy. Happy Saturday. What's happening? Derek DeBose is producing this bad boy today and doing a fine job as always. I appreciate you listening. Whatever you're doing on your Saturday, get your honey-do list done so you can watch some Rays baseball at 410. Or if you're still doing it or you're doing your thing, you can listen. Or you can listen and put the game on TV. However it works, Rays and the Marlins. 410 today, early start tomorrow, and then, like I said, the Boston Red Sox are coming in. Wait till you hear who's throwing out the first pitch Monday at Tropicana Field. You Buccaneer NFL Canes fans, I will tell you in a minute. 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And if you weren't able to get all that down or write that down, if you're driving, you know, you can get a hold of me on my socials. I'm at Real Rock Riley on Instagram and on Twitter. R-E-A-L-R-O-C-K-R-A-L-E-Y. Or Facebook, Rock Riley. And there you go. And I'll give you all that information. All right, like I said, the Boston Red Sox are coming in. And Monday night, first pitch is at 6:40. Gates open at 5:10. Guess who is throwing out the first pitch? Tampa Bay Buccaneers first round draft pick, outside linebacker Reuben Bain Jr. He is throwing out the first pitch on Monday night's game. So I plan on being there. It's going to be awesome. Tuesday night, 6:40, and then it is a day game, Rays and Red Sox, and that is at 1:10 on Wednesday. So there you go. So the Rays got it done last night. They were just, it was team ball. It was good to see. They needed to do that. They're still in a really good spot, and there's plenty of time to go. I am going to be back over at $1 on Tuesday. We've got the OTAs, the organized team activities. There will be a Buccaneer 3-day mini camp, and then that's it. That's it. They break until training camp. The Buccaneers are going to have two joint practices this year in training camp, in Jersey against the New York Jets. And we wait so long. I do get, you know, I can't wait for preseason football. But then when it's a preseason game anymore, oh my God. I mean, it used to be the starters would play maybe a quarter. Used to be. Remember that? The second game, the third game, the starters would play into the second half, and the fourth quarter, the fourth game, they wouldn't, and then it went down to three. And it's just, but anyway, it's almost football season, so we'll have our little break, but I will be over there. And what I have seen so far, just watching, and you know, I like the Lions coach Dan Campbell. He calls it pajamas football. Todd Bowles calls it he doesn't call it. Joe Buck fan calls it underwear football. But he's not going to get too hyped up to not playing. But you are going. You are seeing. We can sit there and watch. Like during a regular season for practice, we're there for like 20 minutes. And we watch them. They do their stretching. They do.

0: they're running. They come in the middle of the field. Somebody says something. One of the captains will be Vontae Davis. One, two, three, go. Ball, Bucks. You know, boom, boom. And they, and then they go to their position drills with their position coaches. And we watch that. And then we got to leave. We're not allowed to watch 7-on-7, 11-on-11. But during this offseason, and the same thing with training camp, you can stay and watch. So when it's 11-on-11, they're competing. And I've been doing this for over like 35 years, and I have never seen as much hooting and hollering and getting after it from this Buccaneers defense in last Tuesday at the OTAs. Third play from scrimmage, Baker Mayfield back, boom, Benjamin Morrison picks it off and takes it to the house, a pick six. You would have thought they won the Super Bowl. The entire defense came off the sidelines. They were, you know, the backups and the second, and they're just going crazy, man. So it's good to see. You know, I know energy doesn't mean it's going to win you games, but you know what? I needed to see something, and I'm at least seeing it. All right, Evan Klosky. He is a very good sports reporter here in town, CBS affiliate, Channel 10. He's going to join me. We'll do Rays. We'll do Bucks. What he's seeing, we'll do that next. 1 hour in the books. We got 2.5 hours to go. I'm here. I will keep out the phone lines open, too, as well. If you don't know the numbers, here you go. 888-388-0957. 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And remember, always start your text with DAE. I'm Rock Riley in the air chair on a Saturday on the Flamethrower, WDAE.
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12: 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Baltimore won 13-3 at Toronto. Adley Rutschman went 4-for-4, 5 RBIs. Boston beat the Yankees 5-3. Tampa Bay 6-0 over Miami. I'm Steve DeSager.
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6: Caminero sends one way up into the air in a deep center field. Martin turns it, admires, and over the batter's eye. 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What a shot.
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0: 1 o'clock on a Saturday. What are you doing today? What are you doing? I always tell the story. A friend of mine, big guy, Big Jeff, and he lived down the street from me. He was a builder in the St. Pete area. And I was down to his detached garage, and it was a hot day, and I said, Jeff, are you doing any yard work today? He goes, oh, it's too dang hot to do yard work. You got to do that in January and February when it's nice weather. One time I go down to his house, detached garage on January, and a beautiful day. I said, you doing your yard work today? He's like, it's too nice to do yard work. So what are you doing on this Saturday? Well, I know we're talking sports. We are your home for the Rays. Rays and Marlins, Sugar Shane McClanahan on the Hill, 410 today. And we'll be over at $1 for the OTAs, Tampa Bay Buccaneers. There seems to be an increase in energy. But again, that doesn't get you wins. But you got new coaches and the new guys that are in, especially from the defense. So we shall see. All right, why don't we talk with a guy that, for a TV guy in Tampa Bay, wow, he's very... very studious, very knowledgeable, does a lot of homework. He's a grinder. Let's go to the Central Florida Behavioral Health Network, DAE hotline. Learn more at cfbhn.org. The one, the only, the CBS affiliate in town here, Channel 10, the Mr. Evan Klosky joins us on this Saturday. What's happening, Evan?
1: I appreciate you, Rock. Thank you for those kind words. Doing well, just hanging out on the porch with the puppy.
0: Beautiful.
1: So it's been a good Saturday.
0: Good, good, good, good. Because you do grind. You do grind. And correct me if I'm wrong, did you not come from the San Antonio market here to Tampa Bay?
1: Yeah. So before working here, I worked in San Antonio for 3 years. And my first week on the job there was the Kawhi Leonard trade. And then I grew up on Long Island. So this NBA Finals really hits home for me as I see both worlds.
0: All right. So I'm going to do a little Bucks. I'm going to do a little Rays. And I want to get a few minutes for the NBA Finals. Because I was mentioning, sure, Evan, I've been here 30 years. And I go on what's now. More people have moved here. More transplants, blah, blah, blah. And it's not an NBA town. And we're not, I always say, Jacksonville, Miami, Orlando, Tampa, we're not a region. It's like four different countries. And we really, there's a few Magic fans, but honestly not. But I'm not talking about Knicks fans that have moved here, but I just think this NBA Finals is different. And I had a buddy last night, and he's a diehard Rays fan. And he texted me, and he goes, hey, man, I left the Rays game. I'm watching the NBA Finals, and he's like a college basketball guy, but not an NBA guy. And I'm like, I really think that this series, you got fans that maybe might not even watch during the year are watching. I really think that they are. But all right,
1: I mean, when it comes to when it comes to New York and it comes to an alien playing on the other side, there's some connective tissue there.
0: That's exactly right with Wemby. How can you not? All right, so let's start with Bucks. Now, again, it's underwear football, all that jazz. We know that. You were over at OTAs. I was over there. Did you get any kind of a vibe? Anything a little bit different, or was it a typical OTAs that you saw this week compared to in previous years? What were you feeling when you were watching?
1: Yeah, I mean, well, first off, the attendance is phenomenal. I think right now the only two players that are unaccounted for are Alqueddin Muhammad and Vita Vea. Vita Vea, we know, is training with Ndamukong Suh again in the Portland area. That's what Todd Bowles told us a couple weeks ago when voluntary OTAs opened up. And then Alqueddin Muhammad's also a 10th-year veteran. Last year Hassan Reddick also didn't really show up for the voluntary portions of OTAs. Maybe we'll see what's going on this week leading up to it. But regardless, almost everybody is here working. We love seeing that. B, there aren't any external issue. There's no big storyline. Yeah, we talked about Baker Mayfield, the extension. He spoke for the first time yesterday. They're going to either have a deal by the beginning of training camp or not. Even if they don't have one, I don't imagine Baker Mayfield flying away anyway. They can franchise tag him. There's many avenues to go with Baker. So even if that doesn't get resolved this year, I don't see it as a big deal. It just might cost the Buccaneers more money in the future. And then otherwise, I really like what I'm seeing from the energy of the defense, which we know needs to improve, and also the scheme of the offense, a lot more horizontal, a lot more east to west, you know, work, which I think works to Baker's strengths, less vertical, which vertical I think provided more volatility. You need also an offensive line, which last year was so injured. You need them to stay stout up front for a long time to make sure all those vertical routes are opening up. That won't be as much as the case. I think a lot of fans out there will see a lot of 2024 in this Buccaneers offense versus maybe what we saw last year.
0: Great points. You hit on a couple of them. One on the offense. That's what I did notice. Same thing as you said. You got a new offensive coordinator. I saw a number, the two practices that I watched, number of little checkdowns to Gainwell, Baker Mayfield. Yeah. I think we're going to see that. I don't know. They tell us Bucky Irving is going to be ready to go. I'm not so sure. But with the addition of Gainwell, how do you think that changes or helps the Buccaneers offense?
1: The thing about bringing in Gainwell is, hey, if Bucky's healthy all year, great. Like, you can unveil some of that pony package stuff, which is so good because now you have two guys who, you know, in their careers have proven they can catch a ton of balls out of the backfield. You know, between the both of them, you theoretically can have two 80 reception guys, and to put them in a pony package is really interesting. But the thing that you bring Gainwell in is, A, he is very similar to Bucky. And if Bucky goes down again, and last year he had injury concerns, he's smaller, you know, he also did not deal with the injury well mentally. So now you have someone where you don't have to alter the offense when or if Bucky goes down. It's just plug and play because they're such similar types of players. But also, Gainwell was paid a good chunk of change. He ain't going to be riding pine even right. If Bucky's healthy. So what you can do is you can now maybe lean towards what the Rams were doing last year, where it was like Kyren Williams for a series. Then Blake Corum plays the next series. And no matter what, you alternate the series. And it preserves, you know, the bodies, and it preserves touches. So you could see a 1A, 1B situation where one person gets the first series, and then it's going to alternate from there. And then maybe in like two-minute drill situations, you have, you know, Gainwell playing in those spots. But yeah, I don't think that necessarily, you know, like I expect to see plenty of Bucky, but I also expect to see plenty of Gainwell, which is what we've been seeing a little bit since Bucky's out right now.
0: Evan Klosky is joining us on the Central Florida Behavioral Health Network, DAE hotline. Learn more at cfbhn.org. He is WTSP 10 Tampa Bay, their sports director. Defense, we all know, has got to be better. Reuben Bain, you know what, man? If I'm a betting guy, and I know he's a rookie and all that, and it's only been underwear football and all that, just the way he carries himself, just the way, just watching him, I'm betting on this guy. Rondé Barber even said on his show, he was saying, Evan, he's like, look, I think this guy's going to be a contributor like right away, and that's coming from the Hall of Famer. How do you feel about Reuben Bain?
1: I think Reuben Bain, to me, my opinion of this team, this defense, changed in a very positive manner once that selection was made, once he fell to the Buccaneers. It like, look, if Bain or Yaya gets hurt, they're in a little bit of trouble. You know, same thing could be said about, you know, Trotter, Anzalone. If one of them gets hurt, they're in trouble. So, you know, every team can't have all the depth in the world at every position. That's just the way that it works. So there are depth concerns, certainly, that exist. Having said that, Bain, even at his floor, even if he doesn't do all the sacks and the special stuff, he's going to be excellent in run defense, and he's going to be able to get some tackles for a loss. So even if he's not wowing you with the sacks, he is going to be able to provide something that the Buccaneers really struggled with last year, which is very rare for a Bulls defense with that run defense. And I think that Bain, I have a really tough time believing that at his worst, this isn't just a really good football player in the National Football League. And again, maybe he's not the stars you all think about on the edge, but he is going to be an impact player day one. He's going to have a role. And I imagine in that defensive front, if everyone can stay healthy, that includes Kalijah Kansey, that's one of the better four that you can get there in the front. And I'm still a firm believer in Yaya Diaby, and Reuben Bain Jr. helps Yaya out a lot.
0: How hot is Todd Bowles' seat going into this season in your mind?
1: It has to be really hot. You know, they brought him back, and I understand the reasons why. You know, not many coaches get to survive the second half collapse that the Buccaneers had last year, but I'll also imagine that not many coaches are thrown as many tomatoes at for winning, you know, a bunch of divisional titles along the way. So, you know, he's gotten the benefit of the doubt. I do believe to an extent that Todd has earned that. But moving forward, you know, it can't just be, you know, 8, 9, 10 wins, dive in the first, you know, game of the playoffs. Like, you got to show eventually some progression. And, you know, is the grass always greener on the other side? Not necessarily. I can argue that point too. But I don't see how you can enter this season not thinking that Todd has something to prove, and that there's got to be a level of progression. And, you know, I'll throw the asterisk. If a guy like Baker Mayfield is injured, you know, no coach is going to save the day in that. But which is sort of the case of what happened last year, even though, you know, nobody wants to really say what exactly Baker's, you know, tough injuries were. But maybe we'll learn in the Netflix series. But, yes, I think that I think Todd's seat is hot, for sure. I don't know if he can sustain another year of what just happened.
0: That's a good point. I forgot about that Netflix series. Baker's going to be in that. I am looking forward to that. I forgot about that, Evan. Good job.
1: Yeah, it's going to be a fun one. Make sure you get the calendar set, man.
0: Yes, I forgot about that. All right, real quickly, Rays. There was a lot of panic going into this game. Like, oh my God, they're playing bad teams. I'm like, it's baseball, you know. And then they pitch one pitcher, 0-7. It's baseball. But I feel really good. Rasmussen was on last night. Sugar Shane, I feel good about this. You know, you got your junior, and Yandy had 3 singles, and Aranda is going to be there. And so, what do you make? I mean, we still got a long way to go. You're the Rays guy. What do you mm-hmm. make of this Rays team? What do you think overall going forward here?
1: Yeah, I mean, look, they were not as good as 22-4, right? I mean, that's just an absurd clip. They're also not as bad as a team that went 2-8 in a 10-game stretch, right? That's also a really bad clip. You know, as you mentioned, throughout a 162-game marathon, there are going to be ups, there are going to be downs. You got to ride the roller coaster a little bit. Fans, we love you all. Baseball season is the most agonizing because it's every day for months. And sometimes it's hard to see the big picture when you're stuck in a slump like this and you're just watching awful baseball. But yeah, this is a good team. It's flawed, but they also have a lot of benefits. You know, right now, Chandler Simpson is in one of the worst slumps he's probably had in his baseball life. He's dealing with a little thumb issue, but that's eventually going to turn. It will. He was hitting .400 the first month of the season. That had to come down. It's now come down too much. Eventually, that's going to loop back around, and he's going to get on a heater. As long as Yandy Jr. and Jonathan are healthy, they are going to be okay. That trio is as good of a trio as any team in the league. They are really that good. They are special. They don't have much behind it. They're making it work for now, but typically their pitching is always going to bail them out. Pitching and defense, if they can hold them to 3 or less, they're going to win enough games to be there in the dance. The Yankees just lost Aaron Judge for what seems like is going to be, you know, 2 months. Mm-hmm. Like, he's being re-examined mm-hmm. in 4 to 6 weeks. It doesn't mean he's coming back then. Mm-hmm. So you have the team that's right behind you that just lost its 10 WAR player. So now they're going to be going through it a little bit, and they're probably going to be a .500 baseball club moving forward. And then you also have a really weak American League. So right now, like, in my opinion, this month of June, the Rays have a golden opportunity here to put their foot on the gas pedal a little bit, get on a little bit of a run. They don't have to go 22-4, you know, go like 6 games over .500. Nothing, you know, that would be phenomenal. And they might be able to create enough distance entering July where Eric Neander is like, whoa, we could possibly win this division. Let me start making some big moves here to solidify a playoff-type roster. And once you get into the dance, anything is possible, especially when you got guys like Shane and Drew, who are your one and your two. And, you know, no knock to Nick Martinez. It's a pretty good number three as well. But for any Rays fan out there, there are some pitchers down there in Durham who I think you're going to learn about in due time here as the calendar turns to July, as we get a little bit closer there. Guys like Ty Johnson, guys like Brody Hopkins. You know, Ty Johnson was part of that Isak Paredes trade. You have Brody Hopkins, who's part of the Randy Arozarena trade. I know a lot of fans out there haven't seen the fruits of those labors yet with the deals that were made, you know, dating back to a few years ago when, you know, they kind of sold off and reset this franchise a little bit. But some of these guys are getting close to ready, and they're going to be impact pieces. And I think you could see some improvements along the way internally beyond whatever Eric can get externally if this team figures out a way to manage this month while they also have some injury concerns.
0: You get me pumped up. You are getting me
1: pumped up.
0: You know, you're breaking it down, and it's true. It is true. It is true. In June, it's going to be a big month for them. All right, 30 seconds. The man that worked in San Antonio covering the Spurs, but also grew up in Long Island, Strong Island. Are the Knicks going to hoist the NBA trophy? Are they going to do it? What's your prediction, Evan Klosky, for this NBA final?
1: Yeah, I mean, up 2-0, you just stole two in San Antonio. I mean, it would be a pretty bad collapse. Historically, I don't know what the numbers are for winning two on the road and losing a series. I don't think that's ever happened, but I think the Knicks will win. Will they win in four? I'm not going to go that far, but I think New York is going to be absolutely crazy in 7 to 10 days at some point. And I just don't even know what the scene is going to be like there. Like, Manhattan is going to be nuts. It's going to be crazy.
0: It's the same thing. I saw the footage last night. I saw Central Park. I saw the watch. I saw outside.
1: The whole city is going to be burning down. New York City, like, New Yorkers don't know how to handle this. It's been far too long.
0: Right.
1: So, it's been a long time coming, and there is going to be a massive, massive celebration. And I just hope everyone's safe in doing so.
0: All right, you do a great job. He's WTSP 10 Tampa Bay sports director, the one, the only, Evan Klosky. Enjoy your Saturday. Evan, thanks so much, man. I appreciate it.
1: Rock, I appreciate you. Thank you so much.
0: All right, we'll continue. He says the Knicks are going to do it. He's feeling really good about the Buccaneers and the defense. And how about the Rays? Oh, my God, all this positivity. I can't take it.
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0: All right, what a Saturday we got. What's happening? What you up to? Tell me, talk to me. What's happening? Let's talk. Phone lines are open, 888-388-0957, 888-388-0957. The NBA final, man. I was locked in last night. That was unbelievable. And Wemby, he's incredible for his size. Wait till he gets more strength, gets a little bit bigger. Look, who's going to stop him? Now, I will tell you, defensively, Towns has done a really, really good job. He was not on him for that last shot that Wemby missed. I think it was Mitchell Robinson that was guarding him. But Wemby, the pass to Stephon Castle, like, what were you thinking right there? And Jalen Brunson, and he got it, retrieved it, and boom, and Wemby fouled him, and he went up, and very calmly, boom, boom, he nails the free throws, and the Knicks win 105-104 in San Antonio. They're up 2-0, and now they come back Monday night in Madison Square Garden. I can't imagine. For this last game, a nosebleed was the cheapest ticket to get in was $7,500. So right after the game last night, it went up to $10,000, over $10,000. This is section 420. You're at the highest point inside Madison Square Garden. And I checked, those tickets were already gone, and they're probably all gone by now. But this morning when I got up, there were a couple of tickets left at $20,000. $20,000 a ticket. One ticket, $20,000. There were two left, really good seats up close at one. I'm not BSing you. $142,023. $142,000 for one. Are you kidding me? I mean, I know it's 2026. I know we're in inflation. I know it's crazy. It just blows me away. And the place is packed. It's going to be crazy. And the ratings. So that's why I'm curious. If you're a Tampa Bay sports fan and you do not follow the NBA anymore, are you watching this finals, Knicks Spurs? The Buccaneers did a video and they put it on their social media, and they had two buckets and they had the players come into a room, and it was like a little ball and they'd throw it into the bucket. You want the Spurs or you want the Knicks? And majority were like, Wemby. Wemby, no, give me the Knicks, but mostly Wemby, like so much interest. So I'm just curious because I've been here 30 some years covering Tampa Bay sports, and I know it's not an NBA town. I know that, but I'm telling you, young people, a lot of people talking about this series, and I had a diehard close Rays fan. He loves college basketball. He does not watch the NBA. He texted me last night. Rays got up and he goes, I'm over watching the NBA final. You? Yeah, me. You. I was like, wow. So there you go. Rays and Marlins, 410. We'll have it for you here on Rays Radio on your home for Rays baseball, 95.7 WDAE AM 620. Drew Rasmussen was so damn good last night. One hit, over seven, nine Ks. Junior Caminero was on base five times. He had a double, he's single, two walks. Cedric Mullins had a dinger. For a little guy, he's little. He's got the pop, though. Ryan Vallade has done a nice job. He had two hits, two ribbies, and Yandy had three singles. So after being swept at home by the Tigers, they came back, baby. Rays had 12 hits, and you got Sugar Shane McClanahan on the hill tonight. Today. Two stinking day. I am going to continue with phone lines open. I'm going to play you, if you missed it yesterday, because it was the big story with Baker Mayfield. Baker Mayfield was at a camp, his camp, and it was kids, and he went over, and he said that it's nowhere near. The negotiations have started with the Buccaneers wanting to sign him to a longer-term deal. Okay, he's got one more year on his deal. He's going to play out this year. And he said, we're nowhere near close. So I'm going to give you the starting quarterbacks, what they're making, how far you think the Buccaneers should go, and I would love to hear from you. I would love to do that. Before I do that, let me go to Dave and Brandon and let's see what's happening on Dave's mind today on this Saturday. Dave, what's going on?
11: Well, it's on my mind, Rock, as you brought up the NBA, and man, you know your audience. I've been patiently waiting to hear some NBA talk, but me, Rock, some of my mind have told you I played basketball till I was 50 years old, so I don't really so much care for the game. I watch for the fundamentals, and I was so silly enough to tell T. Kras that the Spurs were going to sweep them. But what drives me crazy, Rock, give me your opinion, you've got this phenomenon. Why are they not throwing the ball down to each quarter at least 8 to 10 times, letting him play inside out, giving the ball down low? And this Brunson, man, for a small guy,
0: yeah,
11: it looks like a sweep. He's going to be talked about for a long time.
0: Yeah, he is so clutch. He is so clutch. I was listening to this podcast, and it was Greg Odom, who really, there was a lot of hype on him back in the day, and he had a lot of things going on. But he was even saying, you wait until Wemby gets his man strength. Wait till he gets stronger. He said, yeah, it's going to be over. It's going to be over. Nobody's going to be able to cover this guy. He's so good with the ball. He can shoot from three. It's. I've never seen anything like it. I haven't.
11: Well, let me tell you a story about me real quick, Rock. In the 90s, you know, I'm 5'7". My roommate was 6'1". And he told me when we'd get up our basketball games, he goes, Dave, I can block everybody's shot but yours. I said, well, I'm very aware of what shot I take. And that's what I see with Brunson, man. He's very aware, you know.
0: Oh, he is clutch. Thanks a lot, Dave. We have a texter asking, Rock, hypothetically, if you live in New York, you got tickets to game 3. Are you selling or going? What are these tickets going for right now? Let's see, $20,000? Are you kidding me? I'm stinking selling.
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0: Alrighty, 1:32 on a Saturday. Here we go. Let me take some call. Let's talk. Here we go. 888-388-0957. One more time. 888-388-0957. Knicks and Spurs. If you had tickets to Game 3, these tickets are going for $20,000. Would you want to experience seeing the Knicks in the final? It's been since 1973, or would you sell? I would sell. That's me. I would sell. $20,000? $20,000? Also, Baker Mayfield. It's not even close what he's thinking, what he wants, what the Buccaneers, that first offer. We don't know how much the Buccaneers have offered. How high should the Buccaneers go? The highest paid NFL quarterback right now, average for the year. Who do you think's the highest paid? Who would you think is the highest paid NFL starting quarterback? It would be none other than Dak Prescott. He is making $60 million a year. After Prescott, Josh Allen, Joe Burrow are making $55 million a year. Then it's Jordan Love, Trevor Lawrence. We'll get into that. Let me go back to our phone lines on this great Saturday. Let me go to Los Angeles and our good friend Mike. What's happening, Mike?
1: Rock, good to hear you as usual, my brother. You're inspirational.
0: Thanks, bro.
1: Really enjoy you. Yeah, sure. Hey, I don't know where to start. There's so much going on. But I know one thing. You people in Tampa Bay better be cherishing this ball club. You got the best record in the American League. The league is weak. And this is the year you're going. You are going to the playoffs. There is no doubt about it unless there's multiple catastrophic injuries. So enjoy, enjoy, enjoy. Now, when you got to play the three National League division winners, it might be a little tough for you. Mm-hmm. But enjoy what you got now. I'm just so happy to see McClanahan back and doing well. I felt so sorry for the guy for the last few years. I'm really happy for him. Aren't you, Rock?
0: Oh, and I'm telling you what, he's such a down-to-earth guy. I've seen him over with fans before the game, just he's a solid guy, and he's done better than I had thought being out 2 years. And where he is right now, it's blown me away.
1: Yeah, it's amazing. People even out here, my sports friends that I talk to in the hospital, they're equally mystified by his. But they're happy. Everybody's happy for him because they all know, and the word is, he's, like you said, just a good guy. The Spurs and the Rockets, the Spurs and the Knicks. Mm-hmm. I hate the Knicks. Let me tell you, I hate the Knicks.
0: Now, why is that? Is it just because you don't like New Yorkers and anything in New York? Is it that type of thing?
1: I just have an East Coast. I'm just not an East Coaster. I grew up in Cincinnati. Uh-huh. Got to watch Oscar Robertson, who was considered the greatest player ever until Jordan came along. I just never, when my experiences back East, when I've been there at different cities and stuff, I just didn't care for it much at all. So it's a different country out here than it is back there. It's just totally different. Like you were saying, Tampa's like four different countries.
0: Right.
1: California can be its own country. It's got the fifth largest economy in the world if you compare it to countries. But I give them the Knicks credit. The Spurs are just still too young, it looks like. Don't you think, Rock? But boy, they're going to be around for a long time, brother.
0: Yeah, well, you never know what can happen. But this, I agree. I think the experience is the thing that's taking so far is taking shape for the Knicks. I think it is their experience. I do. All right, anything else, Mike?
1: I want to do football. I think this first game for the Bucks against the Bengals is quite a test because if you're playing in some arguments say the best quarterback in football with Burrow, because he is a stud. He is a stud. And they've really improved their offensive line dramatically. But they got the same problem the Bucks have with that defense. So it's all about how the defense shakes out. And what I sense some hesitation with you from Bucky about Bucky. Well, what's up with that, Rock?
0: Well, the thing is, they had told us that he was going to be ready, and when we're over there, like, he's not able to practice at all yet. He's running around, but I mean, so until he's out there, until I see him, then I'm going to be like, okay, I think he should be ready to go. He had shoulder surgery. We'll see. But he hasn't been able to practice yet. So, and we're getting a little closer, you know. So I'm going to go with what they're saying. Yeah. But that's the thing. He's got to be ready to go. He's got to start practicing.
1: Yeah, and one last quick question.
0: Yep.
1: Yeah. Do you think Mike Evans just left because, you know, people criticizing, sometimes we all feel like we need a change in our jobs, whatever those jobs may be. But do you think he just really felt like he had a better chance to get a ring and knew a lot about Shanahan and it just overall was a smart move for him?
0: You know what, Mike? It's a really good question. And I've been able to get a little bit of bits and pieces of it. There is something way more to it that no one knows. A few do know, but it has not been made public. And I honestly, I've been trying really hard, but I can't put my finger on what it is. Everybody thinks automatically, oh, it's just Bowles. Oh, it's because this team doesn't have a chance. And the 49ers, there's more to it. And it's more on with Mike Evans. But I can't, if I can get the information, man, I'm going to let you know. But there is more to it. There always is. There's always more to the story behind the scenes. You know what I mean?
1: Oh, yeah, absolutely. And if anybody's going to find out, it's going to be Rock.
0: I hope so. Thank you,
1: brother. I appreciate your time.
0: You got it, Mike. Thank you very much. All right, 888-388-0957, 888-388-0957. Bottom line is, he's gone. He's a 49er. I'm looking at who is here. And Godwin, to me, when I'm watching him over at $1, he's cutting. He's moving really, really, really good. He looks good. But again, he's 30, 31. He's been around. He's been here a decade. Players are never as healthy as they once were when they come in the league at 22, 23 years old. That's the bottom line. But he does look good. Jalen McMillan made a one-handed catch. It's out on social media. Maybe if you Google it or whatever platform you're on, you'll be able to see it. I saw it in person. Damn! Fingertip. One-handed over his head and brought it down. And I'm like, ooh, that was impressive. I don't know about Ted Hurst yet. There's a lot of people that are hyping him up because of his size. And he's looking pretty good. But again, he played at Georgia State against lower level competition. The Buccaneers scouting staff does a tremendous job. They would not have taken him as high if they didn't really believe in him. There's been a lot of guys coming out of small schools. There's Hall of Famers that have come out of small schools. So I understand that. But also, I got to see. So I'm not on the hype train with Ted Hurst as of yet. Baker Mayfield looks good. Looks healthy. The thing about it is Baker Mayfield has been here at the facility this entire offseason. And even though he wants a contract extension, and even if he doesn't get it, he's all in. He is all in. So I don't think you have to worry about that. But, you know what, Derek? Give me Brad Johnson. Now, Brad Johnson, the Super Bowl winning quarterback. You know Brad Johnson. So he was on with me here yesterday on the Flamethrower, WDAE. So we covered a lot of ground and about the Bucs and the past and this team and everything. And the producer of the T-Kraz, The Drive, yesterday, Chris Mathis, he's a big fan of Brad Johnson. So he asked me if he could ask Brad a question. I said, sure. And he said, Brad, do you believe, or strongly believe, that Baker Mayfield is a guy that can win a Super Bowl? And he said 1,000%. I wouldn't expect him to say anything different because Brad is still a Buccaneer. He's in the Ring of Honor. He won a Super Bowl here. He wants to see the team do good, so I understand. But he said 1,000%. But I asked him about this contract negotiation thing that's going down. And Brad went through this when he was in the NFL. So they might say that, oh, once the negotiations stop and once training camp starts, then it's out of their minds. This is Brad Johnson here on WDAE. How does he think this should? What would be the best scenario for this whole thing to play out between Baker Mayfield and the Glazers and Jason Light trying to get a new deal? Here's Brad Johnson.
2: Baker's found a home. You feel like him finally, you know, what he went through in Cleveland and then Carolina and the Rams and kind of working his way into replacing Tom Brady and what he's accomplished over the last few years. It's been fun to watch. But, you know, you are trying to secure it. And so that's when your agent is talking to Jason Light every few days, or sometimes they're not answering the phone. And then Baker, I'm sure he's talking to his agent probably every day, you know, about those kind of things. And it can become a distraction for the player, whether he admits it or not. It can become a distraction for the team.
0: So there's Brad Johnson saying, honestly, and he played in the NFL, it can be a distraction. And he also said that he thinks that Brad is probably talking to his agent every single day. So even though it's like, oh, you know, and I'm going to give it my all and this and that, no, you don't want to have anything, you know, clouding his mind and, you know, are they going to come up and, you know, that type of thing. It's better if both sides can agree on a deal and get it done. But again, Dak Prescott is being paid $60 million a year. After Prescott, it goes Josh Allen at 45 or 55 mil, Joe Burrow at 55 mil. Baker Mayfield is not in that category, all right? I'm not talking about Dak Prescott. I'm talking about Josh Allen, Joe Burrow, no. Jordan Love of the Packers is making $55 million. Trevor Lawrence of the Jacksonville Jaguars is making $55 million. All right, let's go to our phone lines. Let me go to Chris in Tampa. You're up next on the Flamethrower. What's happening, Chris?
3: Not much, Rock. On the Baker.
0: Yes.
3: First of all, I think Baker doesn't want to go anywhere. He wants stability. I mean, his whole NFL career has been unstable, moving around team to team. He's, in my opinion, he's a top 10 quarterback. I think the Bucs should try to get him signed before training camp because, yes, it will be on his mind no matter what he says. And he's also, if he has a season like he had in 24, they're going to be close to paying Prescott money to him. So I would say sign him now and give him like $52 million a year. Give him a 4 or 5 year deal.
0: His offensive line being healthy
3: will keep him from getting hurt. Last year he ran more because the pocket kept breaking down.
0: I said the same thing, Chris. I said pay him now because if he has a really good year, it is going to cost so much more if you wait. Let me sneak in one more before we take a little breather here. Let me go to Jeff. Jeff is in Manatee County. You're up next on WDAE. What's going on, Jeff?
4: Rock, it's Zito. How are you, pal?
0: Hey, my man. Jeff Zito, radio guy, big, big sports fan, Tampa Bay sports fan here. What's happening, Jeff? What do you think, buddy?
4: Well, I'm listening, and I got to just lay it out. I love Baker Mayfield. I love him.
0: Okay.
4: But, you know, as a Bucs fan, last year was such a major disappointment, you know? And I'm kind of torn because as much as I love Baker, I do think that, you know, in a contract year, you got a lot to prove. And I really would love to see him step up. Not to mention, and I'm not going to point the finger at Baker Mayfield last year. I mean, there was a lot of problems last year. But, you know, I don't know. Is it me or these days are these guys wanting to get, you know, they want to get signed up and ready to go too soon? Like, you know, I'm torn, Rock. I'm torn. I love Baker Mayfield, but I definitely think he's got something to prove this year in terms of what the Buccaneers need to do for the future.
0: You know what, Jeff? You're not in the minority at all. It's kind of split here. Some feel, you know what? Let him play out this year. If he puts up big numbers, he is going to get paid either here or somewhere else. But I'm looking at it as like, wow, these salaries just keep going up. And if Baker is your guy, the Bucs do like him. They do like him. You're right. His numbers were down last year. Maybe he was hurt. The offensive line was hurt. No, you're right. But I'm just like, man, it's going to cost you so much. If he's your guy, I say sign him. But Baker can't ask for Prescott money at 60 mil. He's going to have to come down a little bit in what he wants. And the Buccaneers, in my mind, this is me, they're going to have to come up a little bit. I would say get him done and let's start the season. But you are more like let him play out next year and see?
4: Yeah, because you know, you always see it too, Rock. And I'm not going to say Baker's one of these guys, but you see the guys get the big payday and then the pressure's off. And then it's just kind of like, I would really love to see this guy saying like, I got to prove it to all the doubters and come out there and really, you know, give it 110%, which we all know he's the guy. I just think when you're talking $55-60 million, I mean, and he's already, what's he making now? 40?
0: Yes, sir.
4: I mean, if the Bucks are giving him an extra $5 million a year and he says, well, we're way off, then at that point, I'm like, well, let's just see, because we either got to cut the cord on Baker Mayfield and move forward, or he's our guy for the next 5 years.
0: Great call, Jeff. Drive safe, buddy. Always appreciate hearing you.
4: Love you, Rock.
0: The great Jeff Zito. All right, more of your calls. 888-388-0957. You're going to hear from Baker Mayfield. 888-388-0957. Negotiations have started. He's got 1 year left on his deal. He's going to make $39 million this year. He wants a new deal. The Buccaneers want him to stay here, but Baker said they're nowhere near as close. What would you do? Let's go. Let's go. It's a Saturday on WDA Baker Mayfield E.
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6: Happy Saturday, Tampa Bay. Keeping things mainly dry today and into your Sunday with a limited 10% chance of a spot shower. Anything that does pop up will drift from east to west throughout the afternoon and into the evening. Expect a partly cloudy sky and a toasty afternoon with highs in the low 90s for most spots, around 92 degrees for downtown Tampa Saturday, waking up around 74 degrees Sunday morning. So fairly comfortable before we warm things up even more to a high of 94 degrees Sunday afternoon. I'm XFNR8 meteorologist Juliana Mejia.
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7: 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Let's go back to the phone lines. Baker Mayfield is a hot topic. We do have Rays and Marlins coming up at 410. Sugar Shane McClanahan is on the hill. 888-388-0957. Jay in Tampa, you're up next on WDAE. How you doing, Jay?
8: Hey, Rock, I'm doing great. Legend Rock Riley. All right. On a Saturday, your best day of the week, Rock. That is your best day.
7: Thanks, buddy.
8: About Baker.
7: Yeah.
8: You got to think about this. Has he had an offensive coordinator for more than 1 year?
7: No.
8: Yes or no? No. Okay. Has he had a number one wide receiver play a whole season?
7: No.
8: Okay, number two, bottom line. The rumblings are the Bucs always seem to be one of the last organizations that fix the facility, take care of the players, and you saw that with the report card that came out. You remember that?
7: Oh, I remember that, yes.
8: Oh, yeah, and that could be like a little bit of tough talk, little talk about Evans there, but I won't go there, okay? And I'll shift over. So there's some topics there to think about. And Baker will get his money. You know it. We're at this point where, yes, we are the great next great American city. You know, when I first came down here, Rock, that was when the big sombrero on the wall there, and back in the 80s and stuff. And I laughed about it. Yeah, Tampa, you're the next great American city. Well, right now, we damn right are.
7: You're right.
8: We are, Rock.
7: You're right. Yeah,
8: you know this.
7: Yeah, yeah.
8: And we've got to make these big city decisions like the Rays and the Bucks and all this. Mm-hmm. And we're doing it. We're going to do it. And we have to do the players as well. So, yeah, the Glaciers will do it. There's no doubt about it. But, you know, like you say, it could be 50. It could be 52. It could be 55. It could be 57. I think the guarantee money is the key, Rock. And if you look at that Watson guy over in Cleveland, what was his guarantee? Like $235 million?
7: Something like that. It was crazy. Yeah.
8: Yeah. I think our boy Baker is going to get $235 million guaranteed.
7: All right, Jay.
8: Numbers could be bigger.
7: Yeah, oh, my God. All right, Jay. Hey, thanks a lot, man. Thanks
8: all
7: a
8: right,
7: lot.
8: Bro.
7: Thank you.
8: Take care, man.
7: All right. I've seen Stranger Things. Do you watch Stranger Things? My daughter likes that thing. It's a little too crazy for me. But I have seen Stranger Things. In the end, it is business. Big business. Baker Mayfield's got an agent. His job is to get the most amount of money that he can for his client. Baker Mayfield right now, what, 31 years old? In his prime.

0: okay? He is healthy going into this season. His numbers were down last year. Dude, does he play out? You know, there's two ways to look at it. Let him play out this year. He's already under contract. If he puts up big numbers, he's going to get money here or elsewhere. The Buccaneers do not want to let him go. I know that for a fact. Jason Light, they want to keep him. I see what he is around the facility, being around the players. He loves hanging with the offensive linemen, defensive. Everybody likes him. Everybody likes him. And the Mike Evans thing, it's very interesting to me. All I'm going to tell you is, the only thing that I can tell you is, there is more to the story than has been reported. What exactly is the reason? Eventually, it's going to come out and it's going to blow everybody's mind. But I don't know what that is. I don't know what that is. And I know every one of you want to say it's balls. It's balls. Maybe there's a little part to it. Is it Brock Purdy over Baker Mayfield? Is it the 49ers, their facility? You know, George Kittle was saying that they have these lay down beds in the plane when they take these long rides, and it can recline. And George Kittle told that to Mike Evans, and Evans goes, "Oh, we didn't have that." I mean, there's a little bit of everything, but all I'm going to tell you is, I know this, there is more to the story, and it's going to blow everybody's mind. Exactly what it is, I cannot get that answer, but there is more to the story. But anyway, Mike Evans is gone. I'm concentrating on this year. All right, James Yarko, Locked On Bucks is next on this Saturday on 95.7 WDAE.
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0: We're not going to take it. Baker Mayfield's not going to take his first offer. It was nowhere near what he was thinking, he and his agent. I'm Rock Rodney. Welcome back to WDAE. I take you right up until 3:30 today. Then we'll Rays Radio will take over for the Rays and the Marlins. We'll get back to Buccaneers talk here in a second. The starting lineup is out for your Tampa Bay Rays. Game number two against the Marlins today in South Florida. No Chandler Simpson. He's got a thumb injury. He's not in the lineup. It's Yandy Diaz batting first, DHing. Aranda playing first base, batting second. Kent Monero at the hot corner. Palacios, Williamson, Mullins, Walls, Mesa Jr. is playing right field. And Fortes is behind the dish. And Sugar Shane McClanahan is on the hill. All right, let's talk to my guy. Very popular podcast, Locked On Bucks. He does a great job. I'm talking about the one, the only, James Yarko. Let's now go to the Central Florida Behavioral Health Network DAE hotline. You can always learn more at cfbhn.org. James Yarko joining us. What's happening, James?
1: Rock, how you doing, buddy?
0: I'm doing fantastic. And you?
1: I'm right there with you.
0: What are you doing on your Saturday? I know your son is always involved in something in your kid. What are you doing on this Saturday, James?
1: I'm trying to relax in the last open Saturday I'll have for the rest of the summer with my youngest going into summer league basketball. So taking it easy.
0: Okay. James is also a big hockey guy. Son plays. You're a big hockey fan. I know you're Locked On Bucks, but you're a big hockey guy, aren't you, James?
1: Oh yeah, love the Lightning. Hated how their season ended, but they'll get it together. They'll get the right pieces in there. I trust Brisebois and Cooper to fix some of the issues that we saw against Montreal.
0: There you go. All right. So James Yarko, Locked On Bucks podcast. Baker Mayfield spoke yesterday, and he said that he wants to be a Buccaneer, but also, the first offer, the offer that the Buccaneers gave him, was nowhere near close to what he and his agent were thinking. What did you make of that, Baker Mayfield had to say, James?
1: I mean, it's disappointing, of course. You know, you're talking about a quarterback that, since he joined the Buccaneers, there's only one quarterback in the NFL with more touchdown passes, and that's Jared Goff. So this is a guy that has really turned his career around from where it was to where it is now. And the more I thought about it, I had to believe that this leaned more towards term rather than dollars. I feel like Baker's going to wind up in that $52 to $57 million range. When you take a look at the quarterbacks making over $50 million a year, you can make the argument that Baker is in that group. You know, you have Jordan Love making $55 million. You have Justin Herbert making $52.5 million. Brock Purdy is up there as well. And Baker's in that class for sure. So to me, is it the Bucks offered three and he wanted 5 or 6 years or kind of what the disconnect there is? And I can understand from a Bucks perspective, Baker does not, how do we put this? He does not care about his physical well-being. So if you're locking in to a quarterback for the next 5 or 6 years that would put him past the age of 35, you don't know how his body's going to hold up with the way he plays the game. So
0: great,
1: I understand
0: point.
1: Protecting yourself, but at the same time, you can't let Baker walk out the door. He will have a market. And if it gets to the point where you're in a bidding war in free agency, he may not even give you the opportunity to match offers that he's getting, because that'll be yet another, you know, addition to the chip on his shoulder that, you know, all of a sudden they stopped believing in me. I'm going to go prove them wrong.
0: That is a great point. And what I didn't even really think about that yesterday, James, and even today, maybe it's a years thing, because Baker Mayfield, he knows he's going to raise his kids here. He wants to be here. He loves being here and wants something more long term. And when you look at it, the way he plays, I know that they've kind of said, well, sometimes it might be better off. Maybe you slide. We don't want to take that mentality away from you, but that's who Baker is. All of a sudden, it's going to be very hard for him to change his mental status. And that's a very good point. The Bucks might look at it like, man, do we really want to sign him for 5 years? He's up there, 36, 37 years old. The way he plays, that's a very, very good point. Bottom line, do you think it does get done? Because if you remember, James, and I know you know this, Mike Evans played where he wanted a contract before his contract ran out. The Buccaneers didn't give him, and he ended up finishing out his contract, got a new deal. Same thing with Antoine Winfield. So the Bucs have done that. It's not like a slam dunk that they got to, like, we got to sign him before training camp. What do you think? What's your prediction? What's your gut feeling?
1: I don't feel like this is something that's going to get done before Baker's deadline. At this stage, I'd be surprised if they get something done before the start of training camp. Now, that also opens the door for, you know, you can work out something after the season. Now, you're putting yourself in a position where, you know, now all of a sudden you have to put him into that Dak Prescott tier because he has an MVP caliber season, and maybe you make it to the NFC Championship. So now it goes from $54 million a year to $60 million a year, and that's not a situation the Bucs want to be in, but right. It's a risk for Baker as well. If he gets hurt, if he has a season like he did last year, now all of a sudden the price for him is going to come down because he'll have back-to-back seasons that weren't quite as good as how he started in Tampa. So, you know, you have the opportunity there, and I think worst-case scenario, they're going to tag him. They're going to slap the franchise tag on him. You're looking at about $51 million, and if nothing else, you're securing the negotiating rights. He's not going to get to talk to other teams, but you give yourself a little extra time for the two sides to meet in the middle.
0: Interesting. See, I wasn't thinking that. Like, it's your starting quarterback. It's your guy. Do you do the franchise? Well, we're going to find out. We're going to find out, but we'll see. There is still negotiations to go on between now and training camp. So with the additions that they made, especially on defense, not big splashes, and you can include Reuben Bain Jr., first-round pick in the draft, how much better do you think, at least on paper right now, James, is this Buccaneer defense compared to where they were last year?
1: I think it's much better, honestly. I you know, obviously there's going to be a little bit of a dip from Levante just because he's Levante, and he didn't have a great season last year, but you know, you also upgrade the overall position because I think Josiah Trotter is going to be an every down upgrade over what you got from Servacier Dennis. Then you run into, you know, the cornerbacks. It's going to be really interesting to see how that plays out in training camp. You know, is Benjamin Morrison going to win that outside corner job? Is Keontae Scott going to push Jacob Parrish to the outside and he wins the outside job? I'm really interested in that, but it's all about the pass rush. You add A'shaun Robinson, I think that's an upgrade over Logan Hall, and now all of a sudden your edge rush rotation, you have Bain, you have Diaby, then you have Nelson, you are getting David Walker back. It's like an additional draft pick that they didn't have just because he missed all of last year. Right. And then, of course, Al-Qaeddine Muhammad. That's a really, really solid rotation. So overall, as long as they stay healthy, which we all know was an issue last year, I think this defense is going to look much, much more complete than what we saw last year.
0: This is James Yarko, and he's been doing the Locked On Bucks podcast. Very popular. A lot of fans like his podcast. James joining us on the Central Florida Behavioral Health Network, DAE Hotline. Learn more at cfbhn.org. We know, James, and you know from your following, how Buccaneer fans feel about Todd Bowles. My question to fans is like, look, okay, I get it. I thought that there should have been a change. There's a lot of new coaches, I think six to be exact. So you do have new blood, but he's still there. The Glazers, they gave him another year. So I'll ask you, not the fans, you, James Yarko, how hot is his seat going into this year? Todd Bowles.
1: It has to be hot. It's it's not on fire, but it's definitely more than lukewarm. You have to have the defense, like we just talked about, playing much, much better football. You can't go out there and have a top five caliber offense and the defense is still in the bottom third of the league. It's going to cost you too many games. It's going to cost you too many opportunities, and it's going to cost you any type of potential playoff success. And I think Bowles has to be aware of a situation where if things don't go great on the defensive side and this offense is humming, they're not going to risk Liam Cohen part two. You know, Zach Robinson will get that job if the defense is not performing, but the offense is, and then they can bring in a dedicated defensive coordinator. So there's a lot of pressure on Bowles to get the job done this year and find some sort of playoff success. I'm not saying he has to win the Super Bowl, but you can't be losing a first round playoff game. You can't be missing the playoffs. It would even be a little questionable if you make it to the divisional round and lose. So this is a make or break season for Todd Bowles. And I think he's aware of that. And I think that's why you really saw an emphasis on the shifting of the attitude of the defense. Mm-hmm. They brought in a lot of nasty, violent football players. And that's something that this defense has been missing since JPP and Ndamukong Suh walked out the door.
0: Yes, that is another good point. Boy, when you were talking there and I started thinking, like, you don't want to have another Liam Cohen situation. Zach Robinson just got here, James. He just got here.
1: Yeah.
0: It's OTAs, and already you're saying that, boy, that seat is hot, and if it goes south, they don't want to make that mistake again, that Zach Robinson would be the new head coach. James, he just got here, James.
1: Yeah, I know. But again, it would be contingent on if the offense performs to the level we think they're capable of.
0: Right.
1: Now, if the offense is sputtering and the defense is sputtering, they're just going to clean house. And then maybe Baker's not your guy. That could be in the back of their minds that, we can't fully commit to Baker because if this season doesn't go well, we're going to have to bring in a new head coach. It's probably going to be an offensive-minded one, and we may miss out on some candidates because their style of offense doesn't mesh with Baker's style of play. Maybe they don't like Baker. There's a lot of those factors that kind of play into it as well. But, yeah, if we have a repeat of 2024 where the offense is just unbelievable and the defense is terrible, then, yeah, I could see Zach Robinson getting that job. But he's got to pull his weight, too, and that offense has to perform.
0: All right, here's my last one. This is James Yarko, host of the Locked On Bucks podcast. The NFC South, most prognosticators are picking the Tampa Bay Buccaneers. Who do you see as their top competition in the NFC South? Not NFC, is it? Yeah, NFC South, James. Is it the Falcons? Is it Carolina Panthers? The Saints? What do you think, James?
1: I think it's still Carolina. I know New Orleans came on really strong at the end of the year, but their competition was not great. So we're still not really sure what Tyler Shuck is as a quarterback. Now, they made some really great additions. You bring in Travis Achane as the running back, and you did some work there to help out the receiving core. But Carolina made some great additions, and they had a really, really solid draft. And you have to show them some respect. I realize the Bucs lost the division more than the Panthers won it, but Dave Canales has done a really solid job of getting Bryce Young on track. And I think that's going to be the biggest threat to the Buccaneers. They already had a pretty decent defense. And then the longer Bryce Young is in this system and the more he can work with Canales, and you have the reigning offensive rookie of the year in Teteroa McMillan, that could be a tough team to keep away from the top of the South.
0: All right, Dave Canales, Carolina Panthers. Watch out for them, says James Yarko from Locked On Bucks. You get it? Where do we get Locked On Bucks? YouTube? Where, James Yarko?
1: Yep, it's on YouTube, and it's wherever you get your podcasts.
0: Beautiful. All right, always a pleasure. Thanks a lot. Keep up the good work, James.
1: Thanks, Rock. I appreciate you, brother.
0: All right. More your calls, Pat. I see you hanging. You can jump in behind him. How much should the Buccaneers go with? How much? They got to go up now. We don't know what offer they made to Baker Mayfield. Baker Mayfield said it's not even close. Is Baker Mayfield your guy? Do you go all in? Do you let him work it out? What is going to hurt more, Mike Evans being gone or Levante David gone? 888-388-0957. I'll take more of your calls. Locked in. I'm locked in with you here on a Saturday right up until 3:30 on WDAE.
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0: All righty, 2:20 on a Saturday. Getting a little closer to the first pitch on Rays. Rays and Marlins. No Chandler Simpson. Got a thumb issue, so he is out. Mesa Jr. playing right field. Sugar Shane McClanahan on the hill against the Marlins. Blake Bocker, long hair. So we'll do a little bit of that. Baker Mayfield, what do you do? What do you do with Baker Mayfield? 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He wants a lot more, whether it's a lot more money, more years. I am going to go to our callers. 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All right, let's go back to our phone lines. Let's go to Citrus and Pat, who has been hanging in there. Pat, it's all you.
13: Yep. I love hanging in there because you guys run such a great show. That last guy, James, is absolutely intelligent. He knows the Bucks inside out. So do I. I guard the locker room for the visitors.
0: Oh, okay.
13: And I've seen you in the tunnel.
0: Okay.
13: Yeah. Make a long story short, do you want to know about Baker? I play golf with him. I've played golf with him 3 or 4 times.
0: Really?
13: Yeah. He's a great athlete. He's only 5'11", right?
0: Uh-huh.
13: But, so I'm going to try and set Sam Cohen up with Baker, and I'll play against Aaron Jacobson.
0: Nice.
13: And I'll still have to give him 4 strokes aside, just so you know. Hey, and that'll be at Copperhead. Hey, great show as usual, Rock. It's so great to have you on the radio again. Like, you know your stuff because you've been around for a long time. But make sure you remind people that James guy, what is it, TikTok or whatever address it is, because I've never heard him before. And he took all the wind out of my sails because he was saying everything. Baker loves Tampa. He just had his second child. You know this.
0: Right.
13: And he wants to stay here. Yes, it's a negotiation. The agent's going to take 10%. Hey, let's give him a 2-year deal if you want, or just let him play it out. I don't care. He doesn't care. He already made 33 times 3, which is 100. Over the last 3 years.
0: Right.
13: And he didn't have an O-line. Mike was injured. I was on the field when he asked Mike. I could hear him. He said, "Hey, Mike, I need you next week." And he goes, "I'll be there." Mike Evans said that to him. Yeah, so I know every square inch of Raymond James, and I will build the new stadium, and that will go in. Right across the street.
0: Okay, let me.
13: I've known about this for 2 years. Go ahead.
0: Let me ask you this, Pat. So the fact that you're down there, you know these guys, you play you play golf with Baker Mayfield. What do you what do you make of Mike Evans leaving to go to San Francisco less money?
13: I love it because he loves Tampa. He's keeping his house here. His wife's from Northern California. That's the only reason why he wanted, and he also wanted to hopefully go to a team that maybe could win. Kyle Shanahan and Purdy, I think, is, Baker is 10 times the quarterback as Purdy. You know that. I know that. If Baker is one of the best athletes I've ever met, and he's not like the largest guy, but he's the toughest guy. I saw him play in the Rose Bowl when he was playing for Oklahoma. He toyed with those guys and won that one. But that was a long time ago. That was like 10 years ago. He cares about the money. His agent cares about the money. Everybody cares about money.
0: Sure.
13: Here's my point. He wants to stay in Tampa. Mike knows he's keeping his house here. He's going to be back in 2 years. He's just trying to win a Super Bowl. That's all. Personally, I think our Bucks are going to beat the 49ers in the NFC championship game, and then we go to the Super Bowl against whoever. Baker is a definite top 10. He's one of the toughest people I've ever met, and I've taught sports all over the world. You don't even want to know me. I've met you before. I know everybody in that tunnel. You know what I'm talking. But you'll recognize me. I'm the good-looking Pat, unlike Pat Donovan. Yeah, I've met Pat. I've met Chris Mapp. Up in the press box. You know what I'm talking.
0: Great. Well,
13: you know, you go up the elevator. Anyways, great show.
0: Great. Thanks, Pat.
13: He's going to stay here.
0: Okay.
13: All they got to do is give him a 2-year contract for $50 million. I'm sorry, $100 million. That's more. That's $13 million more. Now, here's that James guy had a good point. If he gets hurt, you know, he had a torn meniscus in the first game last year. He tore his oblique in like the fifth or sixth game. And also he had new receivers. Mike was out. I was on the 15-yard line when that happened. By the way, that was a catch. That was down by contact, and they called it. He only fumbled because he broke his collarbone. Most people don't talk about this stuff. Anyways, yeah, I know every square inch of Raymond James. Yeah, I will build the new Rays stadium across the street. We'll find out about that in about 2 weeks. I've known about this for 2 years. I'm an old school guy. I'm 63. You're probably about my age, right?
0: You know that, but you know a lot more than I do. I'm telling you what, I'm learning some things now.
13: Well, that's what happens when you work there.
0: Yeah. Listen, I got to run, James. Yeah. I mean, Pat. Thank you, Pat.
13: No. And James is awesome. Give him another plug.
0: Will do.
13: Take care of yourself. God bless. I'm not kidding about Cohen playing with Baker, and I'll take Aaron.
0: All right.
13: And I'll still give him 4 strokes aside.
0: I love it. Thank you.
13: Five bucks, Pat.
0: See you, Pat. All right. Boy, he's a confident guy. He knows a lot of people. He knows a lot of stuff, doesn't he?
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0: Saturday, Rays and Marlins. Boy, they looked good last night. They're one of the best teams in the American League. I know they had that slide, but maybe that slump buster, maybe Nick Wise and what he did on his show, whatever it was that helped the Rays, I hope it can continue today against the Marlins. It's a 4:10 first pitch. Here's your starting lineup. I will go back to the phone lines. I see we have our last caller, Pat. Boy, he's got a lot of fans. I'm seeing that through the by the text line. A lot of fans like Pat. How about that? All right, now here's the starting lineup today. No Chandler Simpson. He's got it's a hand injury. We're waiting for the full details. But here's your starting lineup for the Rays today. Yandy Diaz batting first, DHing. Aranda batting second. Junior Caminero third. Palacios, Williamson, Cedric Mullins, Walls. Mesa Jr. is playing right field and Fortes behind the dish. And it's Sugar Shane McClanahan on the hill against Lake Bacher. Lake Bacher, he's really a reliever. 3.45 ERA. He's got a low whip, but Sugar Shane McClanahan 6-2 with a 2.45 ERA. Last outing against the Angels, man. 5 innings, 4 hits, 1 run, 3 Ks, no walks. Drew Rasmussen. Oh, my God, last night. Now, did you flip over to the NBA Finals, Knicks and Spurs? Did you stay? Are you a diehard Rays fan? Did you stay all the way? Once they got I went over late to the Spurs and the Knicks. You know, and that was a later start. But Drew Rasmussen, that was his best game of the year for me. 1 hit, over 7. He had 9 strikeouts. He was just so confident, and his stuff was on, especially the off speed or the cutter, the dip, the down. Man, Junior Caminero, he was on base 5 times. He doubled, he singled, he walked twice. Cedric Mullins had a bomb. Ryan Vallade had 2 hits, 2 ribbies. Yandy, 1, 2, 3 singles. Rays had 12 hits. This is after being swept at home by the Tigers. That's baseball. That is baseball. Don't look now, but the Yankees, they're going to be without Aaron Judge for probably 2 months. And they're saying minimum 6 weeks, probably longer. And then he's got to have the rehab. So this is a big month for your Tampa Bay Rays. And I'm curious. I've been covering sports here in Tampa Bay for over 30 years. And I know that this is not an NBA town. But there are NBA fans. Now, I'm not counting Knicks diehard fans. Or if you've been from New York, you know, Aaron Jacobson is a diehard Knicks fan. But Nick Wise calls him a Sarasota man. Not a New Yorker. Okay? He grew up in Sarasota. Regardless, he's a Knicks fan. I get that. I understand that. But if you're if you're in the Tampa Bay area and you're a sports fan, maybe you're a transplant. Are you watching this NBA Finals? And the reason why I'm saying that is I go about, like, if I'm going to Publix, I stopped into my local sports bar. I saw my buddy there the other day. Guy's talking to me, what's going down, blah, blah, blah. Wherever I go, you hear stuff. I am getting people talking about the Knicks and the Spurs. Wemby or the Knicks. Jalen Brunson. The Knicks haven't won since 1973. You know, it's out of control in New York, in Manhattan, or the boroughs. I get it. I grew up in Jersey. Did I like the Knicks? Yes. Was I a diehard Knicks fan? No. Did I like the Nets? Yeah, I'm a Jersey guy. But just because I grew up there doesn't mean I was a diehard. It's just like I grew up in Jersey and people think automatically that I love Springsteen. You know, no, I'm not if you are, that's great. I'm not a big Springsteen fan, you know. But the reason why I'm bringing this up is my daughter is going into her senior year in high school. And when I have a technology problem, which happens a lot, I'll ask my daughter, can you fix this? Can you help me? So I was on my phone and I have Hulu and I couldn't get it to full screen. It was locked. And I'm like, so I go over to my daughter and this was during game one. And I said, hey, Addie, can you help me? She's like, oh, you got this live. Oh, you're watching the Knicks? Now, again, she's a theater. She's musical theater, chorus, you know. And she's like, oh, you're watching the Knicks? I said, yeah. She goes, oh, a lot of my friends are into that series and they're watching the Knicks. I said, really? And then I started thinking, when I would do these great American teach-ins, and it doesn't matter. Wherever I go into these schools, and it's usually once a year, and I do a Q&A, and the kids always ask the same question, whether it's elementary school, middle school, or high school. They always do the same thing. Who's the favorite one you ever talked to? Who's the coolest guy you ever interviewed? Back in the day, I would say like Michael Jordan. Like, oh. And they always want to know that, you know. But I'm telling you, I would say like, all right, who here likes the NFL? Oh, here's a Bucks fan. Oh, baseball. Not many kids. NBA. You would be surprised at the amount of kids. This is in the Tampa Bay area. I'm going over the last 10 years, 15 years. And I would be like, whoa, there's more kids that do follow the NBA here. And then with my daughter saying, oh, her friends. So last night, it was late, and I was in my home studio man cave, little room that I, you know, redid and in there. And my daughter burst, you know, pushed open the door. She goes, Dad, the Knicks won. And I said, I saw that. And I'm like, okay, so I know this isn't an NBA town, but I'm just curious. Are you and have you been watching the Knicks-Spurs series? And I had a diehard, close friend of mine that does not watch any NBA. Used to back in the day. He's a big Rays fan, and he watches every Rays game. And he will even text me before the game, or who's doing the game, or something, you know, a wisecrack or something like that. You know, he's a good friend of mine. He busts chops. Some of his texts, oh my God, makes me laugh. And and he's like, hey, and this was last night. He goes, I'm over on watching the NBA finals. I said, you? He goes, yeah, Rays have a lead. I'm watching. And he does not watch the NBA. So I was looking at the ratings. The ratings for last night's game are going to come out in minutes. Game one, Knicks Spurs, 17 million viewers. It was up 90% when compared to a year ago, game one. 90%. It was the most watched NBA final game since 2018, when it was Cleveland with LeBron James against the Golden State Nuggets and Steph Curry. Wednesday's game one peaked at 19.63 million at 11 o'clock in the fourth quarter. So just about 20 million. So, I mean, around the country or around the world, like these ratings are phenomenal. And is it because of the Knicks, the number one market? Are there that many New Yorkers? Are that many Knicks fans? Is it because of Wemby? I think Wemby is a factor. When's the last time we've seen an 8-footer that can go the length of the court? He can dribble. He can take off from the top of the key. He can post. He can hit the three. And wait till he gets stronger. Oh my God. But I'm just curious. I am just curious here today. 888-388-0957. 888-388-0957. I'm here till 3:30 today. And speaking very quickly, and I'll get back to Bucks here, because that was big news yesterday with Baker Mayfield and Mike Evans being gone and all that jazz. So did you see the young guy, the fan that went out onto the court for game one and he had his phone out and he was shooting video, like a selfie video, and he ran out onto the court and they got him right away. They didn't slam him down onto the court, but they whisked him away real quick. So he was banned for life at any NBA facility for life. And I was like, okay, he's a young guy. He's doing it, obviously, for social media. Will that ever affect him down the road? Let's say, you know, he's banned for life. Would you do something like that, Chance? And did you ever do that? Have you ever been, like when you were younger, did you ever think about going out onto the field? Did you have liquid courage? You know what I'm saying? And want to go out on the field and run out on the field and get tackled? And now it's all about the phone and the video. So I've seen the video, and it's good. You can't make it. It's going out so fast, and it's going like craziness. And then I'm like, all right. So to that guy, maybe it was worth it. A lot of times it's business. Sometimes they have a shirt, or they'll have something on their back, and it's like an advertisement. But anyway, this guy, and I don't think there's any criminal charges. I'll have to look it up, but I just know that he's banned for life. Is it really worth it? When you're younger, you probably did stuff that you wouldn't do now. You know what I mean? But anyway. All right, what we'll do is when we come back, if you did not hear yesterday what Baker Mayfield had to say, okay? And my question to you is, what hurts the Buccaneers more? Mike Evans leaving? Levante David retiring. What do you think is going to hurt the Buccaneers more? 888-388-0957. I'll give you my take and more when we roll on here on the Flamethrower on a Saturday, WDAE.
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0: There he is, New Jersey's own. What's happening? Happy Saturday. How you doing? Give me more Rays. Give me more Rays. Give me Buccaneers. Give me a better season. Give me some defense. Get to the quarterback. Come on. Tackle. Let's go. Get nasty. Get tough. That's what I want to see this year. I'll be over there Tuesday. Follow me on my socials. I'll fill you in. I am going to be back in a couple of days, 6 to 7 o'clock. I'm always here on Saturdays on this great station, Tampa Bay Sports Station. I'm so happy to be back here at WDAE. Just so happy. I don't know if you can tell. Very, very happy. All right, 888-388-0957. 888-388-0957. Baker Mayfield wants a new contract, and he wants a lot more. They're not even close, not even near what they, Baker and his agent, were thinking. What does that mean? Is it strictly more money? Is it more years? Buccaneers made their first offer. Here we go. Let me go to Patrick in Wesley Chapel. I love Wesley Chapel. How you doing, Patrick?
1: I'm good. Let me, just for the record, yep. I don't know who this guy Pat is. He's like a blowhard. He's like, why didn't he just be a coach for the Buccaneers if he's like so popular? Baker Mayfield, I don't care if he played Baker with golf with Baker Mayfield. Baker Mayfield wants more money and more years. Who's this guy think he is? I don't get it. What a joke.
0: All right. Are you still there, Patrick? Okay, he's gone. Okay. No, Patrick had some fans. Patrick is a caller. That's who he's talking about. And Patrick, he works at Raymond James Stadium in the hallway. Patrick has also been down on the field. Patrick says he plays golf with Baker Mayfield. Patrick heard Mike Evans talk to Baker Mayfield. And Patrick knows a lot of guys. So that's who Patrick is. He's one of our callers. And apparently we were getting some text in. He had a lot of fans. Sounds like another one says, sounds like Patrick had an early tea time today. So that was Patrick. But that's another caller that doesn't see eye to eye with Patrick. But you can be the next Patrick by calling in, and I'll call you by your name. 888-388-0957. How much is Mike Evans not going to be here? How much is it going to hurt the Buccaneers? It will hurt. It will hurt. But you know what? When Mike Evans was out, the Buccaneers were able to get it done. To me, the biggest thing for the offense is the offensive line. Everything to me starts up front. Offense and defense. It's got to be your base. The base is everything. The base for anything. If you are building a house, you can have the greatest designer. You can have chandeliers. You can have the greatest, the nicest backsplash and this type of tile. But if you have a crack in your foundation, it all starts in the base. It's like that for football to me. And the offensive line was a problem last year. It was a stinking problem. And they're starting out healthy. And that's what it's going to come down to me. But on defense, there was a lot of problems. Let's call it like it is.

0: It's going to come down to the defense. And if they can stay, it's like that for every team. I don't want to say the same thing. You know, if they can stay healthy. All right, 888-388-0957. Back to the phone lines. Let's go to St. Pete Beach. And Mark, you're on WDA. What's happening, Mark?
1: Having a good time at the beach here. A lot of good sights to see, listen to your radio show here. And, well, I'm a big Ohio State fan. So 1968, uh-huh. We played Michigan at Ohio State Stadium. We scored 54 points, and Michigan scored a lousy 14 points. And I ran on the field. I mean, the field was completely run over. We tore down the goalpost. We took the goalpost down to the Scioto River, and for some reason, we put through the river. And that's the only time I've been on the field. And then going talking about Mike Evans. I'm not a Mike Evans fan at all because when he would not stand up for the American flag and took a knee, to me, that's terrible. I would like to see, and I challenge Mike Evans on this, I would like to see him go to the Tampa Veterans Hospital and see these people that have only one arm or maybe two arms, and they fought for this country, and he has the audacity to not stand up for that flag. Anybody, in my opinion, that does not stand up for the American flag should have to go down to the Veterans Memorial Hospital and see these people that give limbs and other things for this country. That's my take.
0: I got you, Mark. And I got to tell you, so I was around for that. If you're new and you didn't know about that, when Mike Evans did not... When he did do that for the national anthem, he was, I'm pretty sure it was his rookie year. Now, I'm not making any excuses. He did what he did. I didn't like that back in the day when players were not standing for the national anthem. I didn't like it. I did not like it. And I remember when we went over to his locker, and we went over there, and he was explaining himself, and then it was only one time that he did do it, and then he changed his mind. And I had somebody come over to me that was there at the facility and said, he's a kid, he's young, and he was listening to these other guys, and they were doing it, and now he kind of, you know... Maybe he's changed his mind. Look, he did what he did. I did not like that. I did not like that. I did not. But we've gotten past that. You don't see that anymore. But know that he did do that. Yes, he did. All right, let's continue on. More of your. Let's see. Do I have time here? Real quickly, let me go to Brian in Plant City. You're up next on WDA. What's happening today, Brian?
2: I just wanted to say regarding to that flag, people that didn't stand or honor it, they are the people that really knows what's behind that. So, I mean, you know, they really know. And that's why he had every right not to stand if he didn't want to. Don't say something and then it's not displayed is what it really means. And I don't have to go no further on that. And I don't think we'll miss Mike from not being here. I think we're going to do just fine.
0: Very good, Brian. Thank you very, very much for your call. That is one of the questions that I'm asking today. How much, regardless of the politics and going back over a decade and all that jazz, I'm talking about 2026, okay? How much is it going to hurt the Buccaneers that Mike Evans is not here? What is going to hurt? Who's going to hurt? What's going to hurt more? Evans gone or Levante David gone? You tell me. We'll continue. I've got another half hour to go. We are getting a lot of text in. I'll try to get to some of them. I'm Rock Roddy. We got a half hour. Let's go, let's go, let's go. Bring it. Let's talk on WDAE.
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0: 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All righty, we got some news with the Rays. Steven Matz, I'll tell you about that. We got another week of Buccaneers offseason workouts, and we do know now, regardless, Mike Evans, he's a 49er. You got Baker Mayfield was talking about the weapons in that room. He did say it was disappointing that Mike Evans decided to go to San Francisco to go to the 49ers for less money and leave, but there's still a lot of talent in that room. We shall see. So let's go back to it. Let's go to Joe. Joe is in Tampa. You're on WDA. What's happening, Joe?
1: Hey, Rag. You know, I think the thing that obviously losing Mike was hard, but, you know, Mike was our only true X receiver. And
0: yes.
1: Everyone else is kind of the same. Yeah. Nick Mellon. So I think this might actually come down to how effective is Ted Hurst. I mean, I wasn't even thinking about that in the draft. And when they selected that guy, I'm thinking, okay, that was just very smart. And so I actually think the room is going to be fine, but we do need an X. And so I'm actually excited to see what this kid Hurst can do.
0: Same here. It's just that I'm not jumping on this bandwagon that automatically, like, wow, because of his size and he moves pretty good. You know, he did play against lower level competition, but like I've said, the scouting staff does a really good job, and there's a reason why they drafted him that high. So I'm going to get another look at him on Tuesday and, you know, minicamp, but we'll find out more when we get to training camp. But he does have size. He's been able to get open so far, so he's off to a good start. You know what I mean? Maybe. We will see. And you know what? In the hamstrings, he's going to. Mike never gives you 17 games. You know what I mean?
1: And that was the other point that I was going to make. You know, Mike, you know, every year he's older. It's just father time. So, you know, obviously going to miss Mike. He's the guy that's going to always command the double team. And so everybody's going to miss that. They don't talk about that so much, but we all know that's the case. So let's, you know, we got a bunch of talent out there. We got some great backs and obviously Baker. So I think we're going to be fine.
0: All right. Very good, Joe. So Joe in Tampa is positive. It's funny, too. Okay, here's my other question then. And I'm liking it. I'm liking it, but I'm seeing how you feel. I was not positive towards the end of that season and after the season was done. I was looking for positives, and I couldn't find them. After the bye, okay, they've had a slide. Since Bowles has become the head coach, for whatever reason, they've had a slide. Every year, even when they won the NFC South 3 years in a row. All right, when is this slide going to end? And it didn't. And Lavonte David had a passionate talk after one of the games. Antoine Winfield talked to the whole team. I was there when Todd Bowles came out and he started dropping F-bombs. And he told the players, look in the mirror. Play for yourself. Play for some pride. Look in the effing mirror. And I mean, he was cursing like crazy. Bowles doesn't do that. At least in public. And Bowles said it was 10 times worse inside that Buccaneers locker room. So when I saw that, I'm like, wow, that was not like Bowles. We came out of the media room. Do you remember that? You remember that? When Bowles was dropping F-bombs like crazy? And he even said that he afterwards, he was like, wow, I know my kids, you know, they watch that, and I try not to do that. You know, he does that behind closed doors. And we walked out of there, and I remember walking down the locker room, and there's a young guy that covers the Bucks named River Wells. He's with Bucks Game Day. And we were like, do you believe what we just heard and saw? Like, damn, he must have lit into that team. What did that do? Nothing. And it just was terrible. They went 1-7 after the bye. They won that last game, so they were really 2-7 after the bye. And I'm like, oh my God, this is bad. You got to have changes made. But they fired 6 coaches. They made a couple of moves. Anzalone, Muhammad, A'shaun Robinson. in free agency. And then Reuben Bain Jr., the badass. He doesn't care about, almost said a swear word. He doesn't care about crap other than football. Did you see the video that the Buccaneers released on when they did the interview at the Combine? And he just is like, I want to win a Super Bowl. I want to be the best teammate I can be, and we're going to win. I want to win. And that's it. That's all he cares about. I'm telling you what. You know, I go by Rondé Barber. Rondé Barber is a Hall of Famer. And Rondé Barber has been having strong takes. Even though he is a Buccaneer through and through, he bleeds pewter. He is a Buccaneer, but he also calls it like he sees it. So I saw Rondé at the Super Bowl. He was walking around Radio Row with JB, his co-host. And I talked to Rondé and I was busting him. I said, man, you get some strong takes with the Buccaneers. Has anybody in the organization given you any crap? And he's like, no. He goes, because I'm telling the truth. I'm calling it like I see it. I said, oh, great. And Rondé said, after the Buccaneers drafted Reuben Bain Jr., he goes, look, he's a rookie and he's still got to learn the NFL and all that. But he goes, I see no way he isn't going to be a big-time contributor right away. And that's coming from the Hall of Famer. So if you're positive, a little bit more positive about the Buccaneers, like our last caller, why? After the way it went last year and they kept Todd Bowles, why are you feeling positive? I'm just looking at it. I'm just looking at it. I'm not being a homer. I'm not paid by the Buccaneers. I'm just going by what I see. And what I did see last week at the OTAs when it was 11 on 11, first team offense against first team defense. And oh my God, the defense was just balling. They were when they had third play of the game, Benjamin Morrison intercepted Baker Mayfield and boom, pick six. You should see these guys on the sidelines. They came off the sidelines like if it was a playoff game and somebody just took it to the house. And I'm like, look at this. So then we talked to Yaya Diaby. And Yaya, and I think it was Jenna Lane, she was asking about the Benjamin Morrison and the pick six. And he's like, no, what about the first play? And then he goes, but later the offense did better. That's how it's going to go. It's practice. Sometimes the offense is going to win. The defense will win a couple of plays. Then the offense will come back. But Yaya goes, we're going to come back. So I'm like, okay, good, good. I'm seeing some juice. I'm seeing some energy. I like that. But we'll see. But if you are a little bit more positive and not so concerned about Evans gone, not so concerned about Levante David was, there was a lot of young guys that looked up to him. But you know what? It was 14 years. Father Time had caught up. He wasn't the player that he used to be. And so it was time. And the NFL, not for long. Young guys, you can't beat speed and being healthy. And so Anzalone is no spring chicken, but he's very smart. He's played in a lot of defenses. Bowles said he picked up the defense quick. That's good. Josiah Trotter, his father, played in the NFL for a long time. He's very smart. He only played 2 years, Missouri. He's strong. He's a good tackler. But again, he's got to learn. He's got to learn the NFL game. So I'm not going to, you know, crown Trotter right away, okay? Mohammed wasn't a starter, but he also had 11 sacks. Good. And he's got that mentality, dog mentality. A'shaun Robinson. It isn't like he's lit it up if you look at his numbers, but he also comes in, again, he's got that mentality. Good, good. They needed that. They needed that. So, you know, we'll see. We'll see. I'm not getting all hyped up, but Todd Bowles is on the hot seat. And I mean, he's really on the hot seat. I was surprised the Glazers decided to bring him back. They did. so he's the guy. That's another question. I get so many fans. I can bring up something about the offense and this. It's Todd Bowles. Todd Bowles. Todd Bowles is blamed for everything. And look, he's the head guy. His record is a little bit above 500. Okay. Last year was a bad year. So he is on the hot seat. Are you willing to at least give him a chance this year? Are you willing to do that? Everybody is starting from scratch. I think you would agree that the NFC South is not a juggernaut. It's up for grabs. And you got Baker Mayfield. He's got 1 year left on his deal. He wants a new deal. Jason Light keeps saying, he's our guy. He's our guy. Okay, if he's your guy, then you got to pay him. But here's the thing, how much? So I looked it up. Dak Prescott is the highest paid quarterback, starting quarterback. He's the highest paid in the NFL. Dak Prescott is making $60 million a year. Josh Allen, $55 million. Joe Burrow, $55 million. Jordan Love, Packers, $55 million. Trevor Lawrence, $55 million. Jared Goff, $53 million. Brock Purdy, $53 million. Justin Herbert, $52.5 million. Lamar Jackson, $52 million. Jalen Hurts, $51 million. How much does Baker Mayfield want? What is he asking? He said, we're nowhere near what we were thinking what the Buccaneers are offering. So we're going to see. As a matter of fact, Derek, if you've got Baker Mayfield ready, this was Baker Mayfield. You might not have heard this. This was yesterday. He was at the Advent Health Training Center, and he was there with a bunch of kids, and he was really good with the kids. He really was. And for these kids, can you imagine these little kids? These kids, they're out on the field with an NFL starting quarterback. How cool is that? So then he did a little media session and the questions came up. What about, how did you feel about Mike Evans? And he said it was disappointing, but he also wanted to make sure he told us all that he's still close with Mike Evans. Cause a lot of you were like, oh, Mike Evans left cause he likes Brock Purdy more and all that. I don't know. All I know is Mike Evans decided he wanted to go for less money. So he's gone, but you got one left on your deal. Do you want to stay here? How close are the negotiations? How close are you getting a deal done? Do you want to get a deal done before training camp? So this is Baker Mayfield, if you missed it, from yesterday.
2: Contract stuff, it's happening, it's starting, the talks and whatnot, but not anywhere close to what, you know, we were thinking. So would love to be here long term. And as of right now, that's not exactly the case. But I'm under contract for 2026, and the guys in that locker room, the staff know that I'm still going to be me. I'm still going to do everything I can to help this team win a Super Bowl. And that's, to me, that's the priority. Everything else to take care of itself. Obviously, yes, I would love to have a long-term deal done, but they know my deadline is as soon as training camp starts, we're not doing any contract stuff. It's all ball.
0: So that's where it is. Now, I know for a fact the Buccaneers do want him. They believe that he is their guy. Joel Glazer, 2 years ago at the NFL owners meetings, told me he is our franchise quarterback. Now, last year his numbers were down. Do you wait to see what he does this year? He is under contract and he will cost against the cap $39.975 million. Just a hair under $40 million. Okay? Will you let him hit free agency? Will you let him play out? Let's say you don't come to an agreement. Baker said, if I don't have an agreement before training camp, that's done. There's no more negotiations. I'm just going to concentrate on ball. So if you let him go till the end of next year, he will be 32 years old. Okay? What do you do? I say, if he is your guy and they believe he's the guy, you got to come up. And also, Baker's got to be willing to play, too. If you say you want to stay here, you love it here, Tristan Wirfs is your best friend, you're raising your kids here and your wife, you like it here, this is the this place gave you a chance, but you also helped the Buccaneers. You followed the GOAT. You never want to be the guy to follow the guy. He was that guy, and he did a good job. He did a good job. But this is where we are right now. It's a new year. Your offensive line going in is healthy. You no longer have Mike Evans. You got Gainwell. A caller, a texter asked, what about Sean Tucker? Where does he fit in? I think he fits in behind Bucky Irving and Gainwell. But Bucky Irving still has not been cleared fully for full practicing yet. So there's that. There's some questions. So what I would try to get it done. I would try to get it done because only because these salaries. Look at this. Jalen Hurts is $51 million, but Trevor Lawrence is $55 million. Jordan Love is $55 million. So even though Baker Mayfield's $39 million in change, you got to come up over the $50 million mark. But you know what? That's what it's going. That's what it's going for. All right, we'll continue one more round right up until 3:30. Chandler Simpson, for you Rays fans, he is not in the lineup with the thumb injury. Taylor Walls moved up a little bit. Mesa Jr.'s in right field. Sugar Shane McClanahan's on the hill against the Mar. Oh, I'm going right to... Am I going straight through to 3:30? Okay, I'm going straight through to 3:30. All right, so jump on these phone lines now. Here we go. 888-388-0957. 888-388-0957. Brad Johnson. Get Brad Johnson ready, my man Derek. Brad Johnson, the Super Bowl winning quarterback, the bull, was on with me yesterday here on WDAE. So he's been through this situation. And listen very closely. This is really, really good. Listen very closely.
3: Baker's found a home. You feel like him finally, you know, what he went through in Cleveland and Carolina and the Rams and kind of working his way into replacing Tom Brady and what he's accomplished over the last few years. It's been fun to watch. But, you know, you are trying to secure it. And so that's when your agent is talking to Jason Light every few days, or sometimes they're not answering the phone. And then Baker, I'm sure he's talking to his agent probably every day, you know, about those kind of things. And it can become a distraction for the player, whether he admits it or not. It can become a distraction for the team.
0: So you know what? He's telling it like it is. It is going to be on his mind. Even though the player says, I'm not concerned about it. It is human nature. And that's Brad. Brad's been through it at the NFL level. He said it is going to be a factor. The best for both parties is to get it done. I would get it done. Because what is your alternative? I was on Ronnie Lane yesterday. Ronnie Lane came over here, and right, we came into a break and said the same thing. Okay, if Buccaneer fans, if there are some that don't really believe that Baker can take you, he is your franchise quarterback. Let him play it out. Let's see. But what is your alternative? Is there any other quarterback available, a veteran, a name that's better than Baker that you could bring in here? I don't think so. That would be available. I don't think so. So is it the draft? And I know that there are a lot of good quarterbacks in the draft. But still, it depends on where the Buccaneers end up. Where are you drafting? Baker's your guy. Baker's your guy. Go with Baker. Okay? Go with Baker. Negotiate. Get it done. And Baker, you got to be willing to negotiate too. Get it done. And is it the amount of years? That we don't know. We don't know what's going on in the negotiations. We have a texter at a very good point. Baker keeps saying long term. I think they are off on how many years they want to give him. That could be the case. All right, let's go to Bradenton and Tom. You're up next on WDA. What's happening, Tom?
4: Hey, what's up? How you doing, Rod?
0: I'm doing good, man. I'm doing good.
4: You had a caller before that was talking about the 68 game when Ohio State beat Michigan.
0: Yes. Hey, Tom, hold on. Call us back. You're breaking up. Call us back. I want to make sure I can hear you clearly. Again, if you want to jump in, you're on me. I hear right up until Rays baseball. We got about 8 or 9 minutes to go. 888-388-0957. Again, 888-388-0957. I can tell you, though, everybody in the building, including the Glazer family, they do believe in Baker Mayfield. They do. He is your guy. And I'm looking at these numbers. Dak Prescott, that's the one that's throwing everybody off. Dak Prescott, $60 million. Wasn't that done a while ago? I think it was. All right, let me try Tom. Let me see how you're sounding now. Tom?
4: Yeah, I'm sounding good now, I hope.
0: Yes, now you sound fine. Go ahead. Take your time. Go ahead.
4: Yeah, fine. There was a caller called about the 68 game with Ohio State, Michigan. I played for Michigan in 69 when we upset them, the greatest Ohio State team supposedly ever. So I just wanted to counter back and say, you know, it hasn't always been one-sided. That was the beginning of the Woody and Bo era. I would like to see Baker stay here. I think he's pretty much quality if they let him do his thing, but he needs to still protect himself. So
0: yes, he does.
4: Tom.
0: Hold on.
4: I played with Deerdorf, Mandich. I mean, the 69 team at Michigan had a lot of pros.
0: Nice. All right. Well, listen, Tom, thanks a lot for calling in. Have a great Saturday, my man.
4: Hey, Rock, I hope to meet you sometime. What's your next personal appearance?
0: I'll let you know when I'm on here, Tom. I'll let you know. Thank you, Tom. You have a good day. All right. There you go. Wow. We played back in the day. That is impressive. All right, I will get to all of you real quickly. We're getting bombarded here. Let me go to Tom. You hang in there in Gulfport. Let me go to Nate. Nate, you're up next on WDAE. What's happening, Nate?
5: Hey, Rock. Look, man, I think we should keep Baker Mayfield by all means.
0: Uh-huh.
5: And I think that Evans was a hold up because he stayed hurt. And, you know, I think he slowed down, man.
0: Yep.
5: It's good he's gone. To me, I think we're going to have more speed.
0: All right. We're gonna find out, Nate. Thank you very much. Like I said, all I can tell you with the Mike Evans, trust me on this, there is more to the story. It's not just, balls. The 49ers are better. He likes Brock Purdy more than Bay. There is more to the story, okay? And eventually, it will come out. But what exactly it is, I don't know. I'm trying to find out, and I just don't know. Let me go to Gulfport and Tom. Tom, you're up next on WDAE. What's happening, Tom?
6: Hey, I'm a season ticket holder for the Rays since 2000, and my wife and I, we love the Rays, and we've always been fans, and we are so excited and so happy that the Rays have done something special this year for the fans, and that is they made Brett Phillips a fan ambassador. The guy is great. The kids love him. He's so approachable, and it feels like they're doing something directly for the fans, and we appreciate it.
0: Nice, Tom. Did you hear him on earlier? I had him on earlier today. Did you hear that?
6: I didn't. I missed that. I'm sorry.
0: He was great.
6: We love him. My wife wears a Phillips shirt to the game now. So
0: nice.
6: Every time we go. So,
0: awesome, Tom. All right,
6: he's a great guy. It was a great addition and a good thing for them to do for the fans.
0: Thanks, Tom. Yeah, we had on Brett Phillips earlier today. Just where he gets his energy, I don't know. And he was always like that. It really is a cool story because he grew up here. There's another one, Brian Baker. I didn't know this. You know Brian Baker, their reliever, late innings guy, sometimes closer? There's a picture of him as a little kid. I believe it's with his dad at Tropicana Field. He's little. I mean, I'm talking like 6, 7 years old. I didn't know he was another guy that went to Tropicana Field when he was a kid. No, Baker, Brett Phillips is great. All righty. Derek DeBose, good job, my man. And to all of you out there, thanks an awful lot for listening. I love being here with you on Saturdays and anytime. Rays baseball is next on the Flamethrower. WDA Saturday E, baby.

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13: The pitch. Swing and a ground ball. Base hit up the middle. Richie Palacios gets the wave home. Throw to the plate by Kwan is cut off. And Ryan Vallade strikes again.
0: Welcome to the 2026 Tampa Bay Rays pregame show, brought to you by Central Florida Behavioral Health Network. Coming up, we'll preview today's game with Rays manager Kevin Cash, take you inside the clubhouse, and check in with the guys who will bring you today's play-by-play, Andy Freed and Neil Solons.
14: One ball, two strikes. Righty on righty. The pitch. Swing and a miss. He got him. And Kevin Kelly fans Stanton, and the Yankees leave him loaded.
0: The Rays pregame show starts right now with your host, Chris Adams-Wall.
15: From Lone Depot Park in Miami, Florida, this is the Rays Radio pregame show. And hello again, everyone. My name is Chris Adams-Wall. Santiago Rodriguez is with us here in the booth. And Derek DeBose is back at our network studios. And your Tampa Bay Rays are still on the road, getting ready for game two of a three-game series against the Miami Marlins, a team that they had very little trouble with last night. taking the series opener by a score of 6-0. Drew Rasmussen was almost perfect. Seven scoreless innings for Drew Rasmussen. He allowed just one measly base runner, and that came to Javier Sanoa, who hit a one-out single in the second. The Rays, they got a two-run triple from Richie Palacios in the first inning, as well as a couple of RBIs from Ryan Vallade, another from Jonathan Aranda, and a Cedric Mullins home run. And they cruised to a 6-0 win to improve their record to 37-23. That is still the best in the American League, and the New York Yankees lost last night to the Boston Red Sox, so the Rays still lead them by a game and a half now in the American League East standings. Tonight, though, will be Shane McClanahan's turn to throw for Tampa Bay. The lefty's 6-2 with a 2.45 ERA, and it is effectively a bullpen day for Miami. They'll go with a relief pitcher to start. That's the righty Lake Bacher. He's 0-0 with an ERA of 3.45. And with a win, the Rays would get a series victory after getting just their third win in their last 11 games last night. But I do want to bring on my broadcast partner for today, Neil Solons. And Neil, last night, that was a near perfect way to bounce back.
16: Here's a club you want to get into, Club Sitco.
14: It was, especially when you look at how good Drew Rasmussen was, the fact that the Rays got runs in the first inning and then continued to tack on and keep pressure on. It wasn't that they just had one big inning where they scored three runs with two out. It was a really good performance by a number of players. And then from there, it really was about Drew Rasmussen because he had one of his better starts. Granted, the Marlins are not like the Washington Nationals, averaging 5.5 runs a ball game. But they're very pesky, as we saw at Tropicana Field, and he kept them in check all night.
15: And now we'll see if Shane McClanahan can keep that same lineup in check, although it does look a little bit different. Shane, though, hasn't looked really different at all. He's looked like one of the best pitchers in baseball. I think he has the best ERA in the American League. It's going back to late April. Shane McClanahan, he's just almost back to being Shane, isn't he?
14: He would say no. Yeah. And I mean, he's super critical of himself. And I think part of the reason he's so good is because he's so hypercritical of himself. He's always looking at ways to improve and ways to grow. And I think he certainly gives a club confidence when he's on the mound. I think for the Rays today, the key for them is not only how well Shane pitches, but I think similar to yesterday, you want to score early. And the reason is the Marlins are pitching a bullpen game. So they're going to use guys they don't want to use if you have the lead. So the earlier you score, the more pressure Shane can put on the other side and give the Rays a good chance to win a series today.
15: Well, hopefully he can do just that, but thanks so much for joining us, Neil. We'll talk to you in a few minutes. The Rays Radio pregame show is brought to you by Steel, powering the future with professional-grade battery tools built for real-world work. As we go to our first break here on the Rays Radio pregame show, when we come back, we'll have Andy Fried's daily conversation with Rays manager Kevin Cash, and I'll get together with Adam Berry, the Rays beat reporter for MLB.com, as we get you ready for game 2 of 3 in this second Citrus Series of 2026. All of that and a whole lot more is coming up right after this on the Rays Baseball Network.
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15: Chris Adams, all back with you here on the Rays Radio pregame show with Santiago Rodriguez, our engineer here in the booth at Lone Depot Park in Miami, and Derek DeBose back at our network studios. The Rays and Marlins will get underway at 4:10 this afternoon. The lefty Shane McClanahan will oppose a reliever in Lake Bauer, who is a righty. McClanahan 6-2 at 2.45. Bauer 0-0, an ERA of 3.45. We'll see if the Rays can make it back-to-back victories for the first time in more than 2 weeks. They won five in a row between May 17th and the 22nd. But now to tell you a little bit more about this one and to take a look back at last night's impressive 6-0 win in the series opener, let's send it over to Andy Freed, who is standing by with Rays manager Kevin Cash.
21: Chris, thank you very much. We are in the manager's office here in Miami as the Rays get ready to take on the Marlins for game two of the three-game series, and with the skipper, Kevin Cash. And it's amazing, Kevin, on days like what Drew Rasmussen just did last night, he makes the game look very simple. And as we all know, the game is anything but simple. But the way he pitched yesterday, he makes the game look easy, which I think is the sign of greatness.
22: Yeah, he was outstanding. He was really great, and I was happy to see him. He talked about making an adjustment from his Anaheim start. You know, early in that game against Anaheim, he just couldn't get ahead of hitters and couldn't find the strike zone, and that's very uncharacteristic for Drew. Whatever adjustment he needed to make, he certainly did against the Marlins. He just pounded strikes throughout the entire seven innings of work, but really set a tone early on, and we needed a tone set like that. Coming off that Detroit series where it felt like we were down 2-3-0 very early in ball games, we needed to get a strong inning from him, strong couple innings, and he gave us a lot more than we could have ever asked for.
21: Another thing about Drew, he said after the game, and he gave a lot of credit to Nick Fortes, he said he had talked to Nick about the fact that he hadn't felt good about his command. He goes, why don't you just set up big behind the plate and I'll let my stuff try to do its thing. As a catcher like you are, is that the catcher just saying, okay, if that's what you want, that's what we're going to do, because it absolutely works?
22: Yeah, I mean, we're there as catchers to do everything we can to please the pitcher and make them as comfortable as possible out on the mound. Certainly understanding the hitter and how you want to attack hitters, but the setup can be a big thing too. Sometimes pitchers need a different visual to get them going, whether it's a different target height, a different setup, anything that makes them click. It's kind of our job to be able to adjust on the fly, and did that, and I give credit to 40 for hearing Ras say that and then putting it to use.
21: It absolutely worked beautifully. Seven innings, one hit, no runs, no walks, nine strikeouts. The lead you mentioned, the Rays got it. The ball that Palacios hit, I didn't know if it was going to be caught or not. It actually hit Owen Casey, as it turned out, but it bounced away, and that was a little bit of a break the Rays probably needed.
22: Yeah, we did need that break. Look, Richie did everything right. He smoked that ball, got some topspin on it, and I couldn't tell where it hit him, whether it hit the glove, the wrist, or in his stomach, or something like that. Tough play for the right fielder coming in on a ball like that, but we were fortunate. We needed something to, you know, get us going offensively, see if we get an early lead for any of our pitchers. It happened to be Ras yesterday, and Richie came through in a big, big way.
21: Valade added on, and he added another RBI later, and Kevin forgot. Guy that does not see everyday regular time, he's got 22 runs batted in now. Do you see him bear down at his best with runners in scoring position?
22: It certainly feels like he makes the most of the at-bats when guys are on base. He has really come through. I know he hit the big three-run homer 3 or 4 days ago against the Tigers to get us back in the ballgame. And then yesterday, you know, he had two RBI singles, one shot the other way, and then an another ground ball up the middle that picked up another run. So Rhino does a nice job of appreciating his role, coming in and doing everything he can to help us win games, whether it's in the batter's box or playing defense wherever we ask.
21: You know, when the season began, a lot of our talk was about Junior accepting walks and what the residual effects of that can be. And it seems like he's in a particularly good groove right now for not chasing out of the zone. And that, but what about the one at bat yesterday where there was they moved him off the plate, but he swung and busted his bat. The next one, he turns it into a double. He's accepting the walks. He's just on fire right now.
22: He had a tremendous day at the plate. He showed a lot of maturity with the patience and the poise to lay off pitches. If the pitchers are not going to throw you strikes, don't do him any favors. And he did that a couple of bats. And then when they showed the ability that, hey, they wanted to come after him, he was ready for everything. He shot balls the other way, double early on, double down the left field line, just a bunch of big at-bats, very pro at-bats. I mean, even, you know, he got some 3-0 breaking balls in there where, you know, it was telling, like, they were just not wanting to give him anything, and they'll try to take their chances with Aranda and Yandy. I don't know if I necessarily agree with that, but I'm happy that Junior is showing the quality of the at-bat. The presence in the box is really strong right now.
21: That was exactly what I was going to ask you about. I don't know who named them the aircraft carriers, but they kind of are with Junior and then Aranda and then Yandy Diaz after that. I mean, it's a pick-your-poison moment, right? If you're facing a team like the Rays right now, you can't pitch around everybody.
22: No, you can't. And look, I'm glad that those guys all played a role and got it going a little bit for us. Johnny came up with a single. I think Yandy had 2-3 hits, whatever it was, like he does, it feels like every night. Cammy had a big day. There's no doubt they're the key to our offense, and getting those three guys going at one time makes us really special. But the other guys have done some good things, too. And they, you know, with the speed in the middle to the back half of our lineup, you know, that creates some havoc. And then you got Cedric Mullins, who had a big day with his big home run. That was encouraging to see. So overall, just a great offensive day from, you know, a Marlins team that they can pitch and they've got good stuff. And I think we made them work.
21: It was a complete night for the Rays, 6-0 over the Marlins. And now the pressure off a little bit from what it was feeling 24 hours ago. Now we get set for game 2 of the series. We'll talk to Kevin about McClanahan and the bullpen day for the Marlins right after this on the Rays Radio Network.
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21: Back here to Miami, it's the Rays and the Marlins, game number 2 of the series, and with the manager Kevin Cash. All right, McClanahan goes today, pitched well last time, and he's been incredibly consistent. What can he take away from Rasmussen yesterday in that Drew got a lot of swing and miss for a team that is a pretty contact-oriented lineup?
22: Yeah, I mean, I think the biggest thing he can take away, you can take this from any lineup, get ahead of hitters. And your stuff's going to be that much better when you're attacking in the strike zone, 0-0, 0-1. I hear Kyle say it all the time, sprint to 2 strikes and get the ball out of the zone. That's exactly what Ras did, and Mac is fully capable of going out and repeating that as well.
21: All right, the Marlins have had an interesting situation with some pitchers go down. Yesterday they used a couple, but they're probably going to use a bunch today. Luke Bakker starts. I was trying to figure out, how do you set up a lineup against that? Bullpen days aren't exactly a picnic to face.
22: No, they're not. It becomes some challenging because they can kind of match up from the second or third inning. So we've kind of, you know, put our lineup where we staggered right, left, all the way down. See if we can get the right matchup depending on the handedness that they bring in. They got a lot of arms down there that are available to come in and pitch. I don't know if they'll go one inning or multi-innings, but I'd like to think that our guys can build off last night and be ready for whatever's thrown at them.
21: And do you have an update on Chandler with the thumb situation?
22: Chandler's doing much better. He feels better. He'll be fully available off the bench. More of a bone bruise that he aggravated the Detroit series and re-aggravated again last night, but I think he's okay.
21: Good to hear. Kevin, thanks as always.
22: All right, thank you.
21: Rays manager Kevin Cash back upstairs to Chris.
15: All right. Thanks very much, Andy. And to the Rays skipper, Kevin Cash. You heard him talk about Shane McClanahan there, and hopefully he'll have that changeup working once again today. Opponents are batting just 130 against that changeup, 9 for 69. The only two pitchers with a better opponent's batting average against the changeup, Chris Bubich of the Royals and Shane's teammate, Nick Martinez. 122 for Nick Martinez, 114 for Bubich. We'll go to another break, though, here on the show. And when we come back, we'll have my conversation with the Rays beat reporter for MLB.com, Adam Berry, as we get you ready for the Rays and the Marlins. That's coming up after these messages right here on the Rays Baseball Network.
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15: All right, we continue on the Rays Radio pregame show. Chris Adams-Wall joined now by Adam Berry, the Rays beat reporter for MLB.com, who also, like Mark Topkin of the Tampa Bay Times, made it successfully across Alligator Alley without any issues. Adam, great to see you. How you doing?
8: Great. Nothing I love more than a lot of time in the car, Chris. Wonderful to be here.
15: And what about last night? The Rays not only looked a lot more like themselves, as you and I were talking before I hit record, they looked a little better than that.
8: Yeah, that's like the best version of this team, I think, when you combine the incredible starting pitching, giving the bullpen a break, the defense was crisp when it had to be, which wasn't that often with how many guys they struck out, and then the lineup scored early, which this team is so much better when they score early. They scored often, they kept adding on, it came from everybody in the lineup. You know, you had the big triple from Richie Palacios, but then you had just consistent contributions from the big three, Yandy Diaz, Junior Caminero, and Jonathan Aranda, who snapped the little mini skid that he was on basically just over the course of the last series. Just a ton of stuff to feel good about, but I think it all starts with Drew Rasmussen.
15: Yeah, it definitely does. Seven innings and seven near perfect innings. I do think it was probably one of his best starts in his major league career. He allowed one base runner, a single to Javier Sanoa in the second. Other than that, nobody reached base.
8: It's actually funny. I was looking it up last night, and this stat is like a little too convoluted to get into in a story or perhaps even in this setting. But the stat game score, it tries to kind of...
15: Yeah, that's too convoluted.
8: Yeah, it tries to accommodate everything that goes into a start. Innings, strikeouts, you know, base runners, hits, runs, all that kind of stuff. Rasmussen's game score last night was 84, which matches the almost perfect game against the Orioles a couple years ago for the best start of his career. I think he's only gone seven innings, I believe seven times in his career. Two of those have been in his last three starts. First time he's struck out that many batters, nine, since September 2022. It really was like peak Drew Rasmussen, and the way that he was so efficient, he was ahead in the count. He talked about that you know, the issue, quote-unquote, his last couple of times out, not that he was really bad, he had one bad inning, basically, was that he was falling behind more than he likes. He goes out there, he throws 17 of 22 first pitch strikes. He's ahead of everybody. He's turning over a lineup quick. He's getting the two strikes quick. That opens up for even a team that strikes out probably about a league average amount in the Marlins. it opens up. It makes them defensive. It makes them take bad swings. You saw it with the strikeouts. He got him on basically every pitch in his arsenal. Just an absolute clinic from Drew Rasmussen. Super fun to watch. Super fun to talk to him about. I followed up with him again in the clubhouse this afternoon. Just like, is it really that easy as getting ahead? He's like, well, I guess last night it was. It was really fun to watch and really important also to reset this Rays bullpen.
15: And he got plenty of help offensively. Richie Palacios, the big two-out, two-run triple in the first inning. Ryan Vallade, a couple of RBI singles. Jonathan Aranda, an RBI single to add to his RBI total. But Junior Caminero, three hits, and he was on base five times.
8: He's on another planet right now, I think. It's almost kind of underappreciated because he's not hitting as many home runs and he's not driving in as many runs as he did last season, but I'm going to make the argument that he's a better all-around hitter than he was last year despite those power and run production numbers that he had. And he also, by the way, he still has 14 home runs, which is pretty good, basically a third of the way into the season. He's hitting .288. He's got a .907 OPS. He has walked one less time than he's struck out this season. To combine that with his insane power, the bat speed, it's ridiculous. You're seeing really just an all-around hitter take shape in Junior Caminero, and I think last night was a really good example of the fact that, you know, he hit his doubles, he hit the single to finish it, and then when he wasn't getting pitches in the zone, he took his walks. I think that speaks to his maturity, and we actually just spoke in the clubhouse as well, and he talked about kind of letting the game talk to him. That's the way he phrases it, is kind of listening to the game, seeing what the game asks of him, and then going out there and delivering that in his at-bat rather than trying to force the issue, trying to hit home runs, trying to hit pitches that aren't his pitch to hit. And I think it's speaks to a really mature approach from a young hitter and just a guy with otherworldly talent.
15: We're letting you talk to us, so it's very similar. Junior Caminero also loves playing in this ballpark. Just 3 months ago, World Baseball Classic, he was doing very similar things. Shane McClanahan goes today for the Rays, a guy who, like a lot of players on this team,

0: loved it.
1: That sounds right. That sounds like something I would say. It's so consistent, and it's so good. Basically, every time he goes out there, the stat where he allowed four runs or fewer in every start dating back to, I don't know, 1919 or whatever it was, speaks to his consistency. And then I think, you know, Brian Baker, we've talked about the saves. They tend to get attention as people are putting together an all-star bullpen. He's been really good. It's hard to think of a bad outing that he's had, so he's got a case for himself. And then Nick Martinez, who I think is going to be kind of the sentimental and emotional favorite from this team, certainly, because he's never been an all-star before, you know, in his long career in baseball. And he's pitched like an ace and a clubhouse leader. I think there will be a lot of support as the voting gets going. Obviously, pitchers aren't involved in that, but then when the teams start getting put together, I think you'll see a lot of support from the Rays for Nick Martinez.
0: And I'd be remiss if I didn't throw in Neil Solons' candidate, Kevin Kelly.
1: Well, as someone who once said that Kevin Kelly's whip was one of the numbers that told the story of the season, I think you know you have my backing on that one, Chris. He's also been really good. Middle relievers and setup guys don't tend to get the support that closers do in all-star voting, plus filling out the bullpen with starting pitchers. But, I mean, every time he's gone in there, he's handled a big situation, and he's handled it well. I think of the walk-off to Aaron Judge, and that's about the only time you've really kind of seen him slip up this season. So, yeah, the Rays have had, I was looking this up, one reliever since 2017 go, and that was Andrew Kitchens in 2020. So maybe it's time.
0: Yeah, maybe it is time. It's almost time to wrap this up, but Rays fans can go and vote during phase one starting now until June 25th, right?
1: They got plenty of time, plenty of opportunities to vote, and the Rays definitely are going to need the support. The guys who I mentioned, the big three as far as the hitters, are up against some pretty tough competition who've been around for a long time. Yordan Alvarez in the DH front, Vladdy, and Nick Kurtz on the first base front. Jose Ramirez always gets a lot of love in third base, but I think the Rays are deserving of support as well.
0: So what you're saying is stuff the ballot box. No, I'm saying it. Stuff the ballot box. Let's get all these Rays to the All-Star game. Adam Berry, though, Rays beat reporter for MLB.com. Thanks so much for joining us on the Rays Radio pregame show, and safe travels back across Alligator Alley, my friend.
1: I'll spend those 4.5 hours thinking about if you can stuff a digital ballot box. Thank you, Chris.
0: That's a really good point. I hadn't thought about that. Well, I'll think about it more after this break. We'll go to it and be back right after it on the Rays Baseball Network.
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0: And that will do it for all of us here on the Rays Radio pregame show. Shane McClanahan against Lake Bacher is coming up at 4:10. Let's see if Yandy Diaz can extend his on-base streak to 20 games. Let's see if Cedric Mullins can homer for a third straight game. 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
8: Killian comes plate word and a swing and a little looper. Back in second. It's going to drop base hit. Simpson rounding third. He's going to come home. There will be no throw. Jonathan Aranda does it again. His second walk-off this year. And the Rays with a clean sweep of the Giants. They come back to take it 2-1 and 10.
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9: As the 0-2 is cut on and missed for strike three. And a 5-pitch fourth for Drew Rasmussen, who picks up strikeout number three.
7: Crown Automotive, the better way to buy for over 50 years.
10: Caminero sends one way up into the air in a deep center field. Martin turns and admires, and over the batter's eye. 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What a shot. It's 1-0 Rays.
7: To bring you the play-by-play of today's game, here are the voices of the Rays, Andy Freed and Neil Solons.
8: Hi, everybody, from Miami on a Saturday afternoon. It is Rays baseball. The Rays trying to make it 2 straight and a series victory over the Miami Marlins. With Andy Freed on the television side, I'm Neil Solons, joined by Chris Adams-Wall. Rays lead the American League in victories, and they picked up their 37th of the year yesterday, and they did it in impressive fashion, Chris, is in large part due to the fine pitching of Drew Rasmussen in a 6-0 win. Now the question is, can Shane McClanahan pick up where Drew left off?
11: Well, Drew was simply sensational. Richie Palacios called it a masterpiece last night. He allowed just one base runner over 7 innings. And now it'll be up to Shane McClanahan to keep it going, as you said, Neil. But he's probably the guy to do it. Since April 25th, he's 5-0 with a 1.22 ERA, just 5 earned runs allowed. Over 37 innings. He's also coming off of a pretty good start most recently against the Anaheim Angels, or the Los Angeles Angels of Anaheim, or whatever they are now, the Los Angeles Angels. But Shane McClanahan has also pitched very well historically against the Marlins, and if he can get a win here today, that will also be a series victory for Tampa Bay.
8: Well, part of finding a way to win today is being able to beat something that the Rays have used as a weapon on their side, and that's going with a bullpen day. Lake Bacher is going to start for the Miami Marlins. We don't know how long he's going to be in. We don't know who else the Marlins are going to be using. That can be challenging for a team offensively.
11: It can be, and we know that it's Lake Bacher, not Luke Bacher, so we'll see how he does today. He's a righty. We'll see how long he goes, and we'll see who comes behind him, but I do think it is critical for the Rays to score first again. We know they are a completely different team when they do that. 26-7. When they draw first blood compared to 11-16 when they don't. And if they can do that, Shane McClanahan will have the opportunity to settle in, and hopefully that leads to another series victory.
8: It certainly would be a perfect recipe for what the Rays need to do to try and win today. Before we continue, let us pause for station identification on the Rays Baseball Network.
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8: Again, alongside Chris Adams Wall, I'm Yul Solon. Santiago Rodriguez is with us in the booth, along with Austin Platt and Derek Dubose back in our network studios. Coming up, Chris will have starting lineups as we get set for first pitch. Rays and the Marlins. Rays can win the season series with a victory, too. We'll touch on all that when we come back on the Rays Baseball Network.
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2: And welcome back to Lone Depot Park here in Miami, Florida, where the Tampa Bay Rays are almost ready to go against the Miami Marlins in Game 2 of this three-game series. Alongside Neil Solons, I'm Chris Adams-Wall with Santiago Rodriguez, our engineer here in the booth, as well as Austin Platt hanging out with us, and Derek DeBose back at our network studios. Let's see tonight's starting lineups, or this afternoon's, I suppose, seeing as it is still 4:05. They are presented by Republic Bank, Time to Thrive. And we will start with Kevin Cash's Tampa Bay Rays, who are 37-23. That is still the top record in the American League. Leading off for the Rays tonight will be Yandy Diaz, the designated hitter. Batting second and playing first base is Jonathan Aranda. Hitting third and playing third, Junior Caminero. Richie Palacios will play outfield for the first time this season. He is in left field, and he will hit fourth. Ben Williamson is the second baseman. He is in the five hole today. Cedric Mullins, who has homered in each of his last two games, is out in center field. He will bat sixth. Hitting seventh is the shortstop, Taylor Walls, who is back in the lineup for a second straight day. Victor Mesa Jr. plays against his old squad. He is in right field, and he will bat eighth. And in the nine hole is Nick Fortes tonight. He will catch for the Rays. One more time through for Tampa Bay's lineup. It's Diaz, Aranda, Caminero, Palacios, Williamson, Mullins, Walls, Mesa Jr., Fortes. And on the other side for Clayton McCullough's Miami Marlins, who are 29-35. The Rays saw a three-game losing streak come to an end yesterday, and the Marlins saw a three-game winning streak come to an end yesterday. But they are 29-35, and they do have Xavier Edwards leading off and playing second base. Hitting second and playing shortstop will be Otto Lopez. Kyle Stowers is in right field. He will hit third. Heriberto Hernandez is in left field. He will handle the cleanup hitting. Batting fifth is the designated hitter, Leo Jimenez. Hitting sixth and playing third base is Javier Sanoja. Estery Ruiz is out in center field. He will hit in the seventh slot. Batting in the eight hole is the first baseman, Connor Norby. Joe Mack will catch balls and strikes today. He's the Marlins catcher hitting ninth. And one more time through for the Fish, who are headed out onto the field wearing the home white threads today with the black hats, will be Edwards, Lopez, Stowers, Hernandez, Jimenez, Sanoa, Ruiz, Norby, Mack. And it is a bullpen day today, so it was interesting to see Lake Bawker, who will start today for the Marlins, run out onto the field from the bullpen. But again, he is not typically a starter. He is a relief pitcher. So he comes on from left field, and the rest of his eight teammates empty out of the third base side of the dugout. Our umpires for tonight's ball game are presented by Central Florida Behavioral Health Network, bringing hope, health, and recovery. 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And we do have Bruce Dreckman, Carlos Torres, Jacob Metz, and Mark Wegner, who are out there to make sure that everybody's playing by the rules today. And we'll see if the Rays can get another series victory. They'll do it if they win today after an impressive 6-0 victory yesterday in the series opener. A Rays game that Tampa Bay really needed, according to Rays manager Kevin Cash. And Drew Rasmussen stepped up big time, 7 innings, no runs, just one base runner allowed, a hit to Javier Sanoa in the second inning. Other than that, nobody reached until Cam Boozer walked the batter in the eighth. And the Rays would go on to that 6-0 victory. They got RBIs from Ryan Vallade, a couple there. Richie Palacios, two also. Another from Jonathan Aranda, and then Cedric Mullins with the game's lone homer. But we are almost ready to go here at Lone Depot Park in Miami, and today's pitching preview is presented by Canes Furniture. 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It is Lake Balker, a righty for Miami, who will throw first to Yandy Diaz, and up first to the mic is our very own Neil Solons.
3: All right, thanks very much, Chris. Rays faced Balker in the 10-inning game in St. Petersburg, and he did not fare well. He starts with a first-pitch ball, or actually called a strike, to Yandy Diaz. Fastball top of the zone, and it's nothing and one. 0-1 on the Rays DH, the pitch. Low for a ball, 1-1. Now, Balker in that game was given a 10-3 cushion in the 10th inning, and he gave up a few runs. It was 10-2, if I recall. But he did not look comfortable against Tampa Bay. 1-1 is a little low. Mark Wegner, our player umpire today, and it's two balls and a strike. On Yandy, who had three more hits his last three at-bats yesterday. 2-1. Taken up and in, 3-1. Balker pitched very well as an opener for the first time this year against the Washington Nationals. Went just shy of three innings in that game without giving up a run. Rays trying to set the tone against him today. 3-1. Swinging a chopper foul off the plate. And it's full 3-2 on Balker, who's 31 and has only pitched in the major leagues for the Marlins. He was originally drafted out of Little Wisconsin Whitewater by the Padres and then a waiver claim a couple of years ago. Works third base edge, the payoff. Swinging a ground ball past the mound toward the middle, backhanded by Edwards. Right behind the bag, he fields and throws. Gets Yandy, a well-struck ground ball, but the first out is recorded as the first Rays hitter is retired.
2: And let's meet the Marlins defense, Neil. Heriberto Hernandez is out in left field. Estery Ruiz is in center. In right field, Kyle Stowers. Then at third base, Javier Sanoa. At shortstop, Otto Lopez. Xavier Edwards at second. Connor Norby at first. And Joe Mack catching Lake Balker.
3: Well, in the game in St. Petersburg, Jonathan Aranda fouls one back here. It's nothing in one. Jonathan almost put one over the wall, hitting it up against it for a double off Balker. And Junior Caminero smashed a double off the wall, too, that nearly cleared it. And those two guys are coming up back to back. One out, base is empty, and 0-1 to Jonathan Aranda. Swinging a foul straight back, and it's nothing in two. Who knows how the Marlins are going to work their pitching staff today? They had a day off on Thursday and have another day off Monday, which is why they can go to a bullpen game. And they're almost also doing it out of necessity because of starters that are injured. 0-2. Aranda takes a slider down and in. One ball, two strikes. In the last month and change, they've lost Robbie Snelling to the brace procedure, or in essence, a Tommy John surgery. Eury Pérez to a leg issue. 1-2 to Aranda. Down and in, 2-2. And then Jansen Junk had shin inflammation. So they have really two set starters. And Sandy Alcantara, who goes tomorrow, and Max Meyer. Everything else is kind of pieced together with openers, with bullpen days. 2-2 pitch. Swing and a miss. High fastball got Aranda. Balker able to elevate past Jonathan on the first two Rays retired on this day. Remember, Tampa Bay scored three in the first last night.
2: Well, Aranda snapped out of an 0-for-11 yesterday, Neil, with that RBI single, but still just 1-for-3 and just 1-for-his-last-14 and now 15 after the strikeout here against Balker.
3: Pretty good pitch, 95 at the top of the zone. He did walk a couple times yesterday to Jonathan and also in the last game against Detroit. Junior Caminero walked a couple times yesterday. It's in there for strike one. Kevin Cash raved about the maturity that Junior Caminero showed at the plate yesterday, going 3-for-3 with two doubles and two walks. 0-1 on its way. Take in, inside a ball, and it's 1-1. Infield a pull on Junior Caminero, now with 14 home runs, 10 doubles, and 30 batted in. 1-1 with two out on its way. Swinging a little chopper off the plate area. Picked up by Mack. It's a fair ball. He throws to first and easily gets Caminero. And Balker may have struggled in St. Petersburg, but he has a 1-2-3 first in Miami. So Shane McClanahan coming to the mound when we return. This is the Rays Baseball Network.
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2: 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We go to the bottom of the first here in Miami. No score, and Shane McClanahan on the bump for Tampa Bay.
3: And the Rays had a quiet first, so Shane looking to do the same on the Miami side as Xavier Edwards steps in. And the first pitch is way high for a ball 1-0. Shane has been as good as any pitcher in the American League over, let's say, the last 6 weeks. Did not face the Marlins in St. Petersburg, is 1-0 to the switch-hitting Edwards. Fouled straight back, just over the netting, and it's 1-1 on the second baseman, who's been elite in terms of contact and among the top guys in the National League in terms of hits this year. Guy who at one time was a Rays farmhand. Facing McClanahan, who works third base edge of the rubber. 1-1 as he winds and fires. Fouled off to the right, fastball up and in, and it's 1-2. Shane McClanahan yesterday was asked about how the team has held up before yesterday's game. They had lost 8 of 10 entering yesterday. And a lot of what Shane said applies to him as much as it applies to the team. He said that this is a game of failure, and our group doesn't fear failing. And there's an understanding that you're going to have tough days. 1-2. Outside with a change, and it's 2-2, but he said the tenor of the group did not change in that stretch where they lost 8 of 10, no different than when they won 22 out of 26. 2-2 on Edwards. Here it comes from Shane McClanahan. Looped in the air, shallow right, long run Williamson in the right fielder, and Victor Mesa Jr. has it, and that's out number one on a little soft fly ball the other way to start the home half of the first.
2: And we'll meet the rest of the Rays defense. Victor Mesa Jr. is out in right, and center field Cedric Mullins, and left field Richie Palacios for the first time this season. At third base, Junior Caminero. The shortstop is Taylor Walls. Ben Williamson at second, Jonathan Aranda at first, and Nick Fortes is catching Shane McClanahan.
3: Here's Otto Lopez, another right-hand batter against the lefty McClanahan, who kicks and deals. And that's in there for a strike, and it's nothing in one. Good first pitch curve to Lopez, who was leading Major League Baseball in batting average before yesterday, and the Rays held him without a hit. Still 331. One strike pitch. Squares to bunt, pushes it third base side. Shane lets it go to Caminero, who fields, throws, and gets Lopez. Nice play on both ends. And there's two down here in the first. Shane could have taken that baseball, but he would have had to spin and throw. And Caminero was coming in and read it very well, called him off, and made the play. Two down in the first.
2: Yeah, I think if Shane McClanahan ends up gloving that, Neil, it's a much closer play. Really well done, though, by Junior Caminero, and terrific communication.
3: Two out, bases empty, scoreless in the first. Lefty Kyle Stowers pounds one on the ground to first. Easy play, Jonathan Aranda. He goes to the bag, touches up, and Shane McClanahan matches the 1-2-3 by the reliever Lake Bacher. So we go to the second inning, scoreless Rays and Marlins in Miami on the Rays Baseball Network.
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0: Well, we move to the second inning, and we are scoreless. Rays and Marlins after both pitchers threw a 1-2-3 first.
1: And talking, they will hear you. Too many preteens are already drinking alcohol. For tips on how to talk to your kids, visit cfbhn.org. We do go to the start of inning number two here in Miami on what appears to be a pretty sunny day outside, but of course the roof here at Loan Depot Park is closed. The lights are on, and a decent crowd has made its way here to Little Havana to watch game two of this three-game series between the Rays and the Marlins. Lake Balker, he's going to go back out there for his second inning. A relief pitcher working as a starter on a bullpen day, and the Rays will have their middle part of the order due up 4, 5, and 6. It's Richie Palacios, Ben Williamson, and Cedric Mullins.
0: You know, if you want to think of Ryan Gusto and Tyler Phillips, the first two pitchers for the Marlins yesterday, as bulk guys, then the Marlins, in essence, have 9 relievers available today to use. So Balker, the first of the group, as Richie Palacios takes called strike, nothing and one, kind of a delayed and not really an emphatic call by Mark Wegner. No balls and a strike on Richie, who started the scoring yesterday with a 2-run triple. 0-1. Taken outside a ball, and it's 1-1. Richie had one eye on the Rays, and then I asked him post-game, did you get to see the end of the Knicks game? He did. He was glued to it. 1-1. Inside a ball, 2-1, and glued to it and elated, just like the man to my right.
1: Yeah, big surprise that Richie made time to watch the end of game two, which was exhilarating, just like game one. Maybe a little white knuckly.
0: Very white knuckly, as a 2-1 is a check swing, and on appeal, third base umpire Jacob Metz says it was a swing, so it's gone from potentially 3-1 to 2-2. And well, check swings are not something that can be reviewed, and seeing the replay, I can understand why they might have said he went. 2-2 on the Rays' second baseman played today in left field. He fouls one of the left out of play. It's still 2-2. If you're wondering, this is the first time that Richie has played left field for the Rays this year. He did it many times a couple of years ago after Randy Arozarena was traded to Seattle. And, of course, last year he was off the injured, but he's there because Chandler Simpson has a bruised thumb, and it's basically a pain tolerance thing for Chandler. He is available off the bench today. 2-2 again. Up and away, kind of a backdoor breaking ball, and it's now full on Richie Palacios. Hitting cleanup for Kevin Cash, the big three. Diaz, Aranda, Caminero starting it off. Sometimes the Rays will break that group up a little. Payoff to Richie Palacios. Check swing, and they say he went. No appeal sought by Mark Wegner. Strike three, and that was a very close pitch. In fact, it might have been ball four. But unfortunately for Richie and the Rays, it is a strikeout, and Balker has fanned 2 of his first 4, and nothing's been hit out of the infield so far against the opener.
1: Well, that fastball's working pretty well for him so far today, Neil. Got Jonathan Aranda with it in the first inning also.
0: And both lefties as Ben Williamson steps in, and he swings and bounds one foul off the play, nothing and one. Remember the last time the Rays faced the Marlins, that was when Ben Williamson was really starting to deal with that balky back. He pinch hit in one game and then didn't play, and he didn't play yesterday either. At second base today is the right-hand hitter, and tremendous glove. The pitch taken. Inside corner strike, nothing and two. Boy, I watch Mark Wegner call balls and strikes, and I think I'm harking back to the Naked Gun movie with Enrico Palazzo. It's so slow and delayed as a pitch outside for a ball, and it's 1-2. As long as he doesn't start moonwalking, we're going to be okay. 1-2, the count on Ben Williamson. Scoreless, Rays, Marlins, we're in the second inning. 1-2. Check swing, did he go? No, says the base umpire at first. That today is Bruce Dreckman. He'll have the plate tomorrow. It's 2-2.
1: Well, the other day we had a pitcher named Rico while Richie Palacios was at the plate. So it was very close, Rico Palacios.
0: 2-2 is a broken bat, ground ball toward third. Going to be a tough play. Sanoa, a good glove, fields and throws and gets Williamson. And got him by a pretty good margin. Javier Sanoa, a gold glove utility winner last year in the National League. He makes nearly every play and two quick outs for the Rays here in the second in a scoreless affair.
1: And you can see why he won that gold glove. And last night, he hurdled basically an entire bat after it shattered and rolled his way and still was able to make a 5-3 putout.
0: Cedric Mullins hits the first pitch in the air to fairly deep right. Stowers on the track, a little leap at the wall, makes the catch. I don't think he had to leap. Cedric Mullins just a little bit shy of his third home run in as many games. And the Rays get their first ball to the outfield, but still without a base runner. We're scoreless after an inning and a half. Rays and Marlins on the Rays Baseball Network.
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0: Power hitter coming up for the Marlins, a former Rays farmhand, Heriberto Hernandez. And the first pitch is wrapped foul behind third. And it's nothing in one. Third base coach for the Marlins, Blake Lally. Over at first is Craig Driver. 0-1 on Hernandez, who since coming up for the second time this year in early May, has hit a handful of home runs. And most of the damage done against lefties like Shane. Left fielder bats right all the time. Waiting on an 0-1 out of the windup from McClanahan. Chop foul off the plate area. Change up out in front. It's nothing in two. It's Hernandez and then Leo Jimenez and Javier Sanoja. That's the middle part of the Marlins order. The Rays held them in check yesterday. Miami very similar to the Rays, contact oriented. As an 0-2 breaks in the dirt for a ball and it's 1-2. Kevin Cash had said yesterday that Drew Rasmussen had to be willing to pitch to contact. Well, the Rays struck out 14. Funny thing about baseball, you never know what you're going to see. 1-2 to the leadoff man in the second. Swing and a miss. First strikeout for Shane McClanahan on a great changeup away. Hernandez down on strikes to start this scoreless game, bottom two.
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0: You can do it for position players. The pitchers, well, that's up to the league, the manager, and other individuals as Leo Jimenez takes a ball low as the right-hand hitting DH 1-0. But Shane certainly is pitching like he could go to Philly as the pitch. That's in there. Off speed of strike, 1-1. Curveball ties up Jimenez. 1-1 with the infield to pull and the outfield fairly straight away. Shane, though, says he could be pitching better. 1-1. Popped him up into center field. Cedric Mullins barely has to move. Two steps now to his left, under it to make the grab, and there are two quick outs for McClanahan in the second inning.
1: Tell you what, that would be a pretty confusing read if Stephen Vogt were still a Ray. RaysBaseball.com/vote. You'd have to say V-O-T-E, right?
0: Yeah, you still should say V-O-T-E, just in case someone doesn't know. Votes or voter or, you know.
1: He was better with the A's, right?
0: Yeah. Here's Javier Sanoja. He bunts on the first base side, a drag, and there's no chance to get Sanoja because Aranda came off to go after it. And he was too wide of the bag to go and get Sanoja. So the Marlins, who were giving the Rays a little taste of their own medicine with the bullpen game, now do it with the bunt for a hit. Sanoja had the only hit against Rasmussen yesterday, and he's got the first hit off Shane McClanahan today, a well-disguised bunt on the first base side.
1: And I'm not sure he could have put it in a better spot. It's kind of confused. Shane, Aranda, and Ben Williamson to a degree.
0: Esteuri Ruiz fouls one off the netting, third base side by the Marlins dugout, nothing and one. The Marlins lead the world in steals. Now does Sanoja try and run with two out in this scoreless game of the second? He's held by Jonathan Aranda. Three steals for Sanoja this year. McClanahan delivers. And squared a bunt by Ruiz. He takes down and in for a ball. Fastball at 95. It's 1-1. I did say earlier that Shane believes he can pitch better. And Kevin Cash said he's pitching great. He just needs to keep doing the same thing. But that is what made Shane a two-time All-Star before Tommy John. As a breaking ball for a called strike, or off a changeup for a strike, and it's 1-2.
1: Shane's the type of guy where if he throws a perfect game, he's going to be upset that he only struck out 14 as opposed to 15.
0: And it's that kind of drive that gets you where he's gotten. 1-2. Ground ball chop foul to the net. It's still 1-2. And it's why he came back from missing 2.5 years and looked like, for the most part, since late April, he hasn't missed a beat. Infield to pull, outfield straight away on Sanoja, or rather on Ruiz with Sanoja the runner at first. Two down, scoreless in the second. Bullpen game opposite Shane McClanahan. As the lefty delivers. Fastball down and in at 96. It's 2-2 on Ruiz, who did homer his last game in Washington on the last road trip. He had a bunt single yesterday, one of only two hits for the Marlins. Sanoja leads away. Long hold. 2-2 with two down instead of toss to first. Kind of a lob toss. And Sanoja back in standing. Well, Shane is one of two starters, maybe three, that could be considered for the All-Star game when it gets to that point, if he's still pitching well. 2-2 is down and in for ball three, and it's full. Nick Martinez, Drew Rasmussen certainly would qualify in that group, but sometimes I kind of think it's early to start talking about pitchers because who knows what it's going to look like on July 1st, and that's when you start to really hone in on the pitching staff. 3-2. Fouled off. With Sanoja on the move, it's still full on Ruiz. Longest at bat so far against McClanahan. We're still early. Rays Marlins scoreless second inning. A bunt single by Sanoja with two down, the first base runner for either team. Payoff again. And it's high, ball four, so a two-out bunt hit and now a two-out walk. And the Marlins have something going here against Shane McClanahan. Shane really detests the walk, and he was in front at 1-2 on Ruiz early in that at-bat.
1: Now he'll have to deal with Connor Norby, a guy who did not play at all yesterday, but certainly someone that the Rays are familiar with.
0: In large part, because he started his career with Baltimore. Power hitter, swings and hits it foul straight back. Got a change up, and that got a lot of the plate, and it's nothing in one. No balls and a strike on Norby. Four homers this year. Right-hand batter and first baseman. Lineup majority right-handed. The 0-1. Low, and it's 1-1. It looks like right now Shane's fighting his command on his fastball a little bit. And a lot of the misses are what you would call the arm side. That's the side where the pitching arm comes out. 1-1. Change up in there for a called strike. It's 1-2, and that seems to be his equalizer. When he doesn't quite have that fastball command, he's got three tremendous off-speed pitches, changeup, slider, and curve. Two on, two out, scoreless game, the pitch. Breaking ball, called strike three. Shane McClanahan able to use the curveball there to punch out Norby and get out of trouble. Scoreless after two Rays Marlins. This is the Rays Baseball Network.
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1: All right, thanks, Neil. Here's Taylor Walls taking strike one from the righty Lake Balker, who has faced six batters and retired all of them. And we are scoreless here in game two of this three-game set. Here comes Balker. Swinging a nubber foul to the left. And it is quickly nothing and two on Taylor Walls, who went 1-for-4 in his return to the starting lineup yesterday. His first start since Monday at home against the Detroit Tigers. Now hitting 209, no homers yet, 14 runs driven in. He is swinging at lefty against Balker, whose 0-2 pitch rings up Walls on a breaker. Three pitches and a third strikeout for the righty, and there's one gone here in the third.
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1: And now it's Victor Mesa Jr., the former Miami Marlin, who broke in with the fish just last year. Right against left. First pitch is a little high, and the count is 1-0. Mesa Jr. had about as hot a start with his new club as you could possibly want. Big home run against the Orioles as this pitch is high, and now it's 2-0. But so far, he's just 4 for his first 28. As a Tampa Bay Ray, that's good for an average of 143. Trying to atone here as this pitch falls in a strike. Another breaking ball snapped off there by Lake Balker. And it's now 2-1 to Mesa Jr., who does have a number of family and friends in attendance today. As this pitch misses, and Mesa Jr. flash bunt. But he pulled back, apparently, so the count is now 3-1. His dad, Victor Mesa, is apparently in the building, as is his brother, Victor Mesa. And now the 3-1 pitch is driven pretty well out to left center field. Coasting over to his right, though, is Ruiz. He'll put it in his back pocket, and Victor Mesa Jr. is out number two here in the third inning. And it looks like Anthony Bender is getting loose in the Miami bullpen. So we'll see if Balker can get through three innings. I'm sure the Marlins would be delighted with that. Here's a former fish, Nick Fortes. And he looks at strike one on the inside corner. Lake Bacher, as Neil told you, a fifth-round draft choice all the way back in 2016 by the San Diego Padres. As the 0-1 is grounded outside of third, and now it's nothing in two. And that was out of the University of Wisconsin-Whitewater. That is a Division III school, though. So you think of how difficult Lake Bacher's journey to the majors has been. It's pretty impressive he's here. As the 0-2 is walloped to the third baseman, Javier Sanoa, who makes a gold glove studded catch. Boy, Nick Fortes ripped that thing, but Javier Sanoa said, nope, it's out number three. And those are three perfect innings from Bacher as we go to the home third in Miami. Nothing-nothing our score when you come back on the Rays Baseball Network.
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14: 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I mean, sure, it's silly for your happiness to hinge on the success of a 20-year-old entry-level employee, but you just can't help yourself. 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
0: Culver Springs curds in the third at Tropicana Field. At every home game, if the Rays score in the third, you score free Wisconsin cheese curds from Culver's. Rays up. So far, a whole lot of nothing going on. Shane McClanahan hoping to keep it that way on the home third.
1: And his first pitch to the left-hand hitting Joe Mack, Miami's catcher, is a strike. 93 on the fastball, and it is 0-1. Mack, who wears number 80 for the Marlins, waits and swings through another slider there at 87, and it's nothing and two. The Marlins have some high numbers on their roster, and it's not just the players. Joe Mack wears 80, Jacob Marcy 87, and their skipper, Clayton McCullough, 86. There has to be a story there. If you're the manager of the team, and you're in the 80s. 0-2 from McClanahan. Swinging a grounder, knife to the shortstop, walls on a dive. He raises to his feet and makes the play. Wow. What a play by Taylor Walls, a 6-3 put out on a dive to his right. He denies Joe Mack a base hit, and there's one gone here in the third.
0: The impressive thing about Taylor is his understanding of the clock and how he needs to get a throw there. There, he's throwing from deep on the hole, so he said, all right, I'll use the turf. And it's a perfect one-hop throw to Jonathan Aranda.
1: And now it's Xavier Edwards, batting right-handed, of course, against the lefty McClanahan, who misses with the curveball, and it's 1-0. I mean, who else is making that play and making it look that easy? Who else but Taylor Walls? The 1-0 pitch is swung on and popped up. Right side of the infield this time. It's Ben Williamson under it, and he'll snag it on the dirt. And that is out number two. I mean, I don't want to say we take it for granted, but I think we've just gotten so used to Taylor Walls playing a gold glove caliber shortstop that we expect him to make pretty much every play that's in his zip code, I suppose, over there. And now it's Otto Lopez, right-hand hitter. And Shane starts him off with strike one.
0: Some Rays fans may laugh, but I think Taylor Walls may be as valuable as any player the Rays have right now.
1: Certainly defensively. And again, if anyone else is playing shortstop, it's not to knock anyone else on the team, but that's probably a base hit, and it's probably a leadoff single. 0-1. Bounced in, and now it's a ball and a strike.
0: I'm not talking about defensive metrics, though. I look at the big number. When he starts, they're 30-13 now. When he doesn't, they're 7-10.
1: But a lot of that has to do with his defense.
0: Mm-hmm.
1: The 1-1, swinging a foul off Lopez's ankle, and it is now 1-2.
0: If you're a pitcher when he's out there, don't you think you throw with more conviction because you know even if you make a mistake, he's going to erase it?
1: Then you can really buy into that Rays pitching philosophy, right?
0: Sprint to two strikes.
1: Right. Let's see if McClanahan can get his third strikeout. He can as he gets Lopez to chase that one way down and outside. A changeup at 87, and it is the third punch out for Shane in a 1-2-3 third. We are one third of the way through this ball game. Come on back for the fourth. 0-0 between the Rays and Fish on the Rays Baseball Network.
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1: And the new pitcher on for the Marlins is the righty Anthony Bender, who misses up and in to Rays leadoff hitter Yandy Diaz, a right-hand swinging DH. 0-0 our score here in the top of the fourth, game two of this three-game set. Bender's next pitch is swung on and poked foul into the upper deck to our right. And it is now 1-1. So Lakebacher not only started as a reliever today, but he went three perfect innings. Three strikeouts also. So no one has reached so far for Tampa Bay. And that one almost got Yandy in the arm. Up and in from Bender. And it is now 2-2. Bender now 31 years of age. He's out of Petaluma, California. Had Tommy John surgery in 2022. That shut him down for all of 23. As this one zips in there, a strike to Yandy Diaz, and it is now 2-2, and Yandy looks back to Mark Wegner like, are you sure that was a strike? But I don't think we're going to see Yandy challenge. The day we do, time might stand still, because we have not seen it yet once this year. 2-2. Swing, and that ball's poked out to center. Here comes Estery Ruiz with a diving catch. What a play by the Marlins center fielder. Kind of an awkward sliding catch, but he denies Yandy Diaz a base knock and maybe more if that got by him.
0: Certainly would have been. 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
1: And now it's Jonathan Aranda as the infield shifts slightly to the right. Right against left. His pitch is upstairs, ball one. And it's 1-0 to Aranda, who is 0-for-1 with a strikeout back in the first. Aranda now 1 for his last 15. Had an RBI single yesterday, though. Can he get going again? The 1-0 from Bender is in tight. And now it's 2 balls and no strikes with Junior Caminero on deck. Rays come into today with the best record in the American League still. 37-23. A game and a half ahead of the Yankees in the AL East. The pitch. Swinging its fisted out of play to the left. And now it's 2-1, and we know the Yankees are going to be without Aaron Judge for a bit. For how long, we don't know, but at least 4 to 6 weeks with a stress fracture in his right rib. 2-1. Swinging that ball's taken in the air to left center. Going to be a tough play for Heriberto Hernandez, who gets on his horse and makes the running catch to deny Aranda of a base hit. Two gone now in the fourth.
0: Yandy's ball was stung. That was more of a flare that Johnny kind of got a little bit off the fists.
1: Hernandez still had to come a long way in, and now it's up to Junior Caminero to keep this thing going. Still nothing, nothing. Top four, and the pitch is good for strike one. That's a sinker.
0: Nice. Break the schneid here. Just get a base runner.
1: Break the schneid. Get off the schneid. Junior Caminero was on base 5 times yesterday. The 0-1 bends down and away, and now it's a ball and a strike. Today, though, he just mishit a ball and grounded out 2-3 to end the first. Rays still do not have a base runner. The 1-1. Oh, he waited on it and flexed it back into the mesh, and now it's 1-2. Junior Caminero put on quite the show at the World Baseball Classic here just 3 months ago for the Dominican Republic, who went down, of course, to Team USA, but then Team USA went down to Team Venezuela.

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